0: injured and several people in custody. Police say it happened during an argument, a disagreement today. It was not random, and there's no longer a threat. 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
2: El Nino conditions are officially underway. The official start of an El Nino happens when the ocean water temperatures are at least 0.5 degrees Celsius above average for

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15: Is your retirement a source of peace in your life, or is it a source of stress? Are you wondering what's going to happen to you in retirement, or do you know what's going to happen? I'm here to tell you that there is life without financial stress. It is possible to have peace of mind for the miles ahead. And if you'd like a lifetime income account that isn't wasted away by fees, that comes with upfront bonuses of up to 10% or more, that will never show any losses from the market, no matter how far the market falls, and also has a minimum guaranteed growth of up to 9% a year for the first 10 years, then give us a call right now at 909-321-9737. That's 909-321-9737. And make sure you ask how you can receive a free copy of our 115-page conservative investor book. That's 115 pages of everything your broker doesn't want you to know about how to create true lifetime income and how to have peace in your life throughout retirement. That number again is 909-321-9737, or you can simply text the word income, I-N-C-O-M-E, to the same number, 909-321-9737. That's 909-321-9737.

0: You see, too many people at or close to retirement are spending way too much time being worried about what is going to happen with their retirement money instead of planning what they're going to do with it. The entire concept of retirement is based on a period of time where you're supposed to enjoy the fruits from your labor, from all of the hard work that you did throughout your entire life. You know, they say it's over 90,000 hours that you would have completed in your working years prior to moving into your retirement years. And when you move to retirement, that's the time to really enjoy the rest of your life, to enjoy the hard work that you put in with your spouse, with your grandchildren, your children, to be able to travel the world, do everything that you've always wanted to do. But unfortunately, many of you spend your mornings and days reading or watching the news and trying to figure out how to keep your dreams from being killed by the market or taxes or inflation or political events or black swan events like COVID-19 and the coronavirus. You've decided to take the stance of an ostrich. Somehow you're hoping that if you keep your head in the sand, then everything will get better. Many of you have your entire life savings parked inside money market accounts, CDs, or even under your mattress. After all, you think, well, it's safe there, right? Well, is it really safe? I mean, think about it. Not only are you potentially earning anywhere from 0 to 1% return on those investments, but the opportunity cost is probably much higher than that. In fact, just through inflation alone, the purchasing power of those dollars is dwindling every single day. And so you're right. It is safe. You can't lose it as long as it's under the mattress, but it's actually doing nothing to help you guarantee a lifetime of income. So give me a call right now and ask about our Income Maximizer program at 909-321-9737. That's 909-321-9737. And we'll show you how, for the purpose of lifetime income, you can open an account that will give you up to a 10% bonus. What does that mean? That means if you have a $200,000 IRA or a $500,000 IRA, you potentially can have an immediate $50,000 bonus added to your income account that's designed to create a private pension, a pension that will guarantee you income every year for the rest of your life and for the rest of the life of your spouse. And we'll even show you how to get a guaranteed rate of up to 9% year after year after year from your initial deposit towards a lifetime of income that you can never outlive. And get this, you can even make sure your lifetime income covers not only the life of your spouse, but if something were to happen to both of you, the remaining cash in your account transfers directly to your beneficiaries with no questions asked. Wouldn't you like to know that your spouse and your children and your grandchildren are taken care of long after you're gone? Wouldn't you like to know that you never have to worry about if you'll ever outlive your money again? And I'll take it one step further. What if you never had to worry about how you would pay for long-term care? You see, the statistics say that 70% of seniors age 65 and older will experience some type of long-term care event in their lifetime. And typically, especially here in California, those costs for long-term care can be in the hundreds of thousands of dollars per year. So I ask clients all of the time, if something happened to you tomorrow and you needed to have long-term care, where would you want to receive the care? At home? In an assisted living facility or in a nursing facility? And 9 times out of 10, maybe 10 times out of 10, everyone says at home. And, you know, I would say the exact same thing. The question then becomes, though, how do you pay for it? Because Medicare typically won't cover all of the cost. Your traditional health insurance typically will not cover all of the cost. So which asset will you have to spend down first in order to cover those costs? We've seen it absolutely ravage the life savings of people that in otherwise were great savers, did everything right, except they forgot to plan for long-term care. So if that's something that concerns you today, then give us a call right now at 909-321-9737. That's 909-321-9737, or simply text the word income INCOME on your phone to the same number, 909-321-9737. That's 909-321-9737.
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0: You should know that I do not get any of your money. The highly rated companies I work with pay me directly, and 100% of your money goes to work for you on day one. So why go backwards when you can always go forwards? Why worry about a recovery or how long it takes you to get back to even when you never have to lose money in the first place? You know, principal protection is what you should be focused on as you move closer to retirement. You worked hard to get to where you are today. In some cases, you know, experts say that you spend 90,000 hours working in prior to retirement. You know, that's what it takes to get you to retirement. 90,000 hours of working. Why would you ever want to go backwards and waste all of that time spent by trying to recover in the 4 or 5 years prior to when you retire or after you've already retired? You know, back in 2008, unfortunately, a lot of people had to learn a new term, and it was called going back to work. It's not something that they wanted to do, but it's something that they were forced to do because they didn't take the steps necessary to protect their assets. You know, as a child, did you ever play with dominoes? You remember stacking them up side by side, sometimes spending hours to get them lined up perfectly. Now, as I got older, I actually learned how to play the game itself. But as a child, I remember just stacking them up one by one and, you know, having the entire family room floor covered with these little black blocks, waiting for the moment when all of my hard work, persistence, and dedication would pay off. I remember having a master plan that could only result in the pleasure of seeing my accomplishment pay off as I tipped my final domino over, and you know, how great it would be to see all of them fall in perfect order just as I had planned. So now back to reality. Halfway through building my work of art, somebody would come along and, you know, destroy my elaborate plans by kicking over my dominoes, or, you know, I'd hit one by mistake and everything would just go, you know, falling all over the floor. But isn't that just like retirement exposed to stock market risk? You know, many brokers and financial planners use elaborate and expensive software programs to show you how your money invested with them will build a retirement you can count on. And you know, many companies, they'll tell you to put your money into 401ks, and by the time you're 65, everything will work out. Well, if that were true, then the majority of Americans would be prepared for retirement, whereas we know statistics say that's not even close to being the case. So are your dominoes in a row, right? All you have to do is trust in your stocks, bonds, your mutual funds, and someday you'll be able to tip over your last domino. And many retirees were thinking just that back in 1982, and again in 1986, and in 1990, 1998, between 2000 to 2003, or even 2008. These are all years not too long ago when the stock market decided to kick over your retirement plans. How would you like to have dominoes, though, that don't fall down? Aren't you tired of starting your retirement plans over? Aren't you tired of taking one step forward, then taking two steps backwards? Isn't it time to discover no market risk retirement strategies? Isn't it time to truly understand how to get peace of mind for the miles ahead, how to protect your retirement and protect you and your spouse so that if something were to happen to one of you, the surviving spouse would be well taken care of for the rest of their life as well? That's what these strategies are all about. And if you give me a call right now, I can show you how to keep your retirement safe. And well, you may say, well, you know, I can't just stick it under the mattress or, you know, stick it into a CD or savings account where I'm only earning a half or maybe 1 or 2%. Absolutely not. We don't want you to do that either. What we do want to do is show you how you can safely grow your assets in some years when the markets are doing very well, potentially receive double digit returns. But more importantly, in the years where the markets are going in the wrong direction, in the years where there's uncertainty and volatility, kind of like what we're experiencing right now, in those years, you want to have guarantees in your portfolio that you can never lose a dollar, that you can never go backwards again. And for that bucket of money, the money that you'll need to count on to provide income for you and your spouse as you move into retirement and into the later years of your life, for that bucket of money, we want to show you how to protect it and potentially get returns. So in other words, it looks like this. When the markets go up, you make money. When the markets go down, you never lose a dime. Isn't that a much better option than constantly worrying about if you're lost $20,000 this month or if you're going to gain $30,000 back next month? We want to show you how to have consistency and peace of mind every single month, every single year for the rest of your life. So give me a call right now at 909-321-9737. That's 909-321-9737. You can even actually receive a free copy of my new book, Protecting Your Assets with Tax-Free Long-Term Care. It's a consumer's guide on how to create tax-free income using your IRA or other retirement accounts to make sure that a bad situation or unexpected situation like the need to move into a nursing home or assisted living facility or even some type of home care scenario, that it does not drain your retirement savings and move you into bankruptcy. That phone number is 909-321-9737. And we'll even show you no market risk planning strategies that can pay you up to a 10% bonus on your deposit. So in other words, a $500,000 IRA could receive a $50,000 bonus just simply for opening and starting your account. And we'll also show you how to participate in the upside potential of the stock market while simultaneously avoiding any of the downside risk so that you will be protected 100% from any type of stock market losses. So give us a call right now at 909-321-9737. That's 909-321-9737.
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1: 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For those of you in money market accounts and bank CDs, are you waiting for your interest rates to change? May I suggest an alternative with my advanced planning?
0: How would you like a guaranteed first-year return of up to 10% with a 100% guarantee of safety from market declines and an opportunity to create tax-free income in retirement? I can even show you a way to eliminate the fees and charges normally associated with most retirement accounts. 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That's 909-321-9737. Someone's available to answer your calls now or any day of the week. And if you're one of the first 10 callers to today's show, I'll even provide you with an in-depth, no-obligation income report that will map out your retirement income for the next 20 to 30 years. You see, when you retire, the question you should ask yourself is who's going to sign your paychecks? While you were working, your employer signed your paychecks. In retirement, you know the government will possibly pay for one or sign one of your checks. We call that Social Security, but we also know that that's normally not enough for the average family to live on, the average retired couple to live on. So who will sign your other paychecks in retirement? The paychecks that you need to make sure your fixed living expenses are paid for and your quality of life does not suffer in retirement. You see, there's a thing called paychecks and playchecks. We want to make sure that your paychecks are secure and your playchecks are available to you to enjoy your retirement, to be able to travel the world, to be able to spend time with your grandkids, to go fishing, to go golfing, to go on that next cruise, take a trip to Paris. That's what your playchecks are for. But your paychecks, they need to come from a secure source that offers you income every month, every year for the rest of your life that you cannot outlive. You see, it is possible to participate in the upside of the market and be 100% protected from market declines. I have products with contractual guarantees that you'll never see a loss because of a market decline and never experience any more guaranteed losses due to high broker fees and charges. I can even show you how you can achieve an annual compounded growth rate of up to 7.5% or more inside a lifetime income account to protect your income for the future. If you could convert some of your current retirement savings into something that would never lose value in the marketplace and still realize gains from the market, would this be of interest to you? Would that benefit you and give you peace of mind, allow you to sleep better at night? Is your money currently in the market? Are you happy with the huge amount of risk that you're currently taking? Because the reality is that the market goes up and the market goes down. So can you really afford to have all of your life savings at risk, especially right now, as we're coming to the end of the longest bull market in American history? You see, many financial professionals agree that for those retired or nearing retirement, no more than 10% of your funds should be at risk in equities exposed to risk of loss and 0% after 70 years old. Your average broker may not like this type of advice, but you don't hear your broker saying very much when the market crashes. You know, too many of you have the majority of your funds at risk, but if you listen to someone like, say, for example, Jim Cramer from Mad Money fame, he wrote in his book that the average investor will lose money in the market and especially should not be in mutual funds as you move closer to retirement. Our guaranteed retirement strategies ensure that our clients' accounts only continue to grow and never suffer market losses, put into work what some call the eighth wonder of the world, and that's the miracle of compounding. This allows our clients the peace of mind and security of not only living the retirement they've always dreamed of, but also being able to leave a legacy for their families even after they're gone. If you'd like to learn more, then give me a call right now for our free no obligation retirement analysis and income report that will map out how much income you can expect to receive every year for the rest of your life, regardless of market conditions, regardless if the market is up or if the market is down. We like to call it our all seasons portfolio because it prepares you for all the storms that the market may throw your way over the next 20, 25 or 30 years. You'll also get a free copy of our report that will show you the 5 things that you must do in order to protect your retirement during the next market correction. So give me a call right now now at 909-321-9737 or text the word market to the same number. That's 909-321-9737. Because the day that you step into retirement is your moment of truth. It's the moment when you can realize firsthand the difference between ordinary planning with banks and brokers and our advanced planning. With our no market risk planning, we replace market uncertainty and volatility with principal guarantees and principal protection. We replace excessive fees and commissions with no fees, and not a single penny of our compensation comes out of your money. We maximize our clients' returns with actuary proven and historically audited returns that are allowing our clients to earn 2 to 3 and sometimes as much as 4 times or more what a typical CD or money market account would earn. And in many cases, the performance of our strategies significantly outperform the market with no risk of market losses. Aren't you ready for retirement security? If you're at retirement or near retirement, or even if you're already retired, give me a call right now at 909-321-9737. That's 909-321-9737, or text the word market to 909-321-9737, and we'll rush you a copy of our free report to show you the 5 things that you must do to protect your assets and keep them safe during the next market recession. That's 909-321-9737. Well, that's all the time I have for this week. But before I go, I want you to know that I sleep at night knowing that none of my clients have ever lost a single penny to market risk. I want you to sleep at night too. Until next time at the same time, I'm Billy Miles, reminding you to stay safe for the miles ahead.
2: 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Optional lifetime income benefit riders are used to calculate lifetime payments only and are not available for cash surrender or in a death benefit unless specified in the annuity contract. Fees may apply. Guarantees are based on financial strength and claims paying ability of the insurance company. No information presented today should be acted upon without meeting with a qualified and licensed professional. Obviously, by calling now, you're just taking the first step towards protecting your retirement. It is important that you read all insurance contract disclosures carefully before making a purchase decision. Rates and returns mentioned on the program are subject to change without notice.
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4: 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Welcome in. Larry Marino here. Troopathon. It is that time of year. The sending of care packages to our troops, our members of the military in all branches overseas in honor of 4th of July, Independence Day.
18: When we started, the purpose of the organization was to support the troops because too many people who disagreed with the policies of the Middle East were being mean and hateful towards the men and women in their uniform. And I knew that from when I was in the Army during the Vietnam War. I could not wear my uniform out. If I was wanted to go to McDonald's and get a hamburger, I'd take my uniform off. And I couldn't take the Jeep, which I had. I'd have to get a civilian car to drive to get a hamburger. And so when I started to see that happening, I said, we can't let these troops that serve get spit at and harassed when they go out wearing their uniform. So that was the original purpose.
4: Care Pack is like a postal box. It's filled with all sorts of goodies, treats, personal care items, and a note you dictate.
18: You know, one of the things that everybody says is that when they get a care package, the most meaningful thing to them is the message that's in the box from somebody who donated to send the box. And we take whatever their message is and we transpose it onto a postcard so that not only do they read it, but they can, the troops can respond to the donor. Now, what we've learned is social graces aren't what they used to be. But
9: some are coming back by putting them in there.
18: A lot of them come back. More of the females do a better job than the young males.
9: Yeah.
18: The older guys and the higher ranking sergeants than the privates do a little better job at responding, because we tested it sometimes and we would put this office address on there
9: to see what
18: we can do to make them respond better.
9: So they are. All right, let's go through the line. Let's start, come around to the beginning of the line where you have all these tables and all these items. And as we get here, what do we have? What do you see when you look right at the beginning of the line?
18: Well, Girl Scout cookies, and that's one of the most popular things we have are the cookies. And, you know, we used to use a lot of Oreos, but now we pretty much, the preference has been for Girl Scout cookies because there's variety of different kinds. And we get these cookies from Girl Scout organizations all over the country. They come from every state in the union, come here and get distributed to our troops. So,
9: right. So there's plenty of them, all different flavors. I'm looking at that you put in the box, including the newest one that is new this year. And this is the Explore Mores that they're doing. So sounds good.
18: Yeah, it's every different kind. And it, like I said, it comes from all over the country here. And so we've been able to send it for this last year. And, you know, C's is for people that know C's, as a lot of Californians do, it's a prized possession for those troops to get this C's candy directly.
9: We are actually in the headquarters where they put the packages together for Troopathon. We were looking at some of the items, C's candies, and then look at this.
18: We get a lot of protein bars and a lot of, you know, personal items, lip balm and foot powder, socks, that kind of stuff.
9: I see up next is the coffee, premium coffee here.
18: Yeah, everyone's using those coffee devices where they need the packets.
9: We had a little.
18: So, you know, bags of coffee we still send, but the demand is really high for the little, what do you call these things, capsules or whatever you call them.
9: And then you also have a San Francisco Bay coffee, Bay Bridge Blend. This is a put together for you too.
18: Yes, they've been our sponsors for many years, and they give us coffee on a regular basis.
4: If you're just tuning in, we're helping to send care packs to our troops for our nation's 250th.
18: Well, Girl Scout cookies, and that's one of the most popular things we have are the cookies.
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18: C's has joined as one of our key sponsors, and so we've been able to send it for this last year.
4: 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Join us as we mark America's 250th.
18: You know, all these things, really, it's come from an American that they don't know. 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
9: I have my eye on these. Now, they need to go to the troops and not to my waistline, but look at this. They have big, big bags of pistachios and kind of the trail mix and all these good stuff. And, oh, yeah, my favorite right there, the blue diamond almonds. These guys are in for a treat. They're not just getting, like, the little ends. These are big packages, not little tiny ones.
18: Yeah, now, these are generally treats that come from the airport stores. This is where people are getting on a plane, buy a bag for themselves, and buy a bag for the troops. So they all come here, and we get this from airports in California. I think we used to get one in Arizona, but now I think that we're only using the California airport. So when you see that in Long Beach or San Diego, all those products come here and go to the troops.
9: And you, listening, can make an impact for military families. This is not necessarily about these little items. It's about you making the commitment to recognize and remember the sacrifice of our troops, and your donations help to get care packages to our troops overseas who are serving in more than 100 countries. You know, there is awareness now of, the Strait of Hormuz and the president's operation against Iran to stop them from having nuclear weapons. And, we actually have members of our military that are out there deployed. This is really important that we take time and remember them wherever they are.
18: Yeah, absolutely. And, all these things really are meaningful to the troops because they go with the letter that's included. So it's just not like they went to a store and picked it up. Right. It's come from an American that they don't know. They never heard of. They see their name and their address, and they're moved. They're brought to tears that someone cares about them. So it's really psychologically so important to boost morale and make them feel appreciated and loved by the American people, which they are. But they don't know that unless we communicate it.
9: When you call in or give online, you get an opportunity to dictate a greeting. You get an opportunity to, and I've seen those little notes. They're not, they're not paragraphs. They're thinking of you, praying for you, remembering you. You don't have to be, a whiz on this, but just something, right?
18: Yes. And then we add in, we've had a lot of schools or kids come in here and draw little drawings and paintings, and we include that in there sometimes. And the troops love getting this stuff from kids, because kids have a funny way of saying things. So we enjoy including those into the packets as well.
9: And we always say, long after the cookies and the treats are gone, long after the personal care items have been enjoyed, it's that note from you back in the States to someone you don't even know, that they save. I understand you served in the military and you saved your notes, didn't you?
11: Oh yeah, I upstairs in my sea bag to this day, I got both messages. I got I couldn't even tell you what was in the care packages, but I can tell you this: I got one packet. It was like a little spiral notebook from, I don't even know if they still make them anymore, but it was a whole bunch of pages, and it was all about this family and what they were doing. And I must have read that. I read that story a million times. And I got another note that was really short. It was like on a half sheet of paper. And it's very valuable. It's one of my favorite things that I've ever received.
9: What message would you like to send to our listeners who hear us coming to you from Troopathon, from the headquarters where volunteers pack these up? What do you want to tell our listeners?
18: Well, we see firsthand what this does. And we have a network of chaplains that help us products to the right, some of the right people. And we know how important it is. And we see what impact it has and how it improves morale and really soothes a lot of the pain of being away from your family and your loved ones. So that motivates us to, keep working harder and try to motivate people to make this contribution. Because if you don't do it, it doesn't get done. There's an unmet need.
4: 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We know the stories in the news. We know of the Apache helicopter that was shot down by Iranians, and fortunately the pilots of that survived and were unharmed. And we know that everyone in the military signs on the dotted line that they're willing to risk their lives to protect us back at home. We just ask that you help us on this. Troopathon has the care packs. As you heard, they're assembling them, putting them together. We just need your help to send them. $50, $100, $250, $500, $1,000. The Jennifer Horn pack for $5,000. 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They do. 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Thank you.
9: You're at the forefront of this. You get to see how it works. You get to see the reaction. What does it do to you, having been in the military? And we've talked about it. You used to joke to me that you served on a tin can out in the Pacific, right?
11: Yeah, that's right. Yeah, you know, where that, I've been through the Straits of Hormuz when I was on my tin can. I was on a small boy, DDG-83. And, you know, when you're, no matter what you're asked to do to serve, every single member's service is paramount. It's important. It makes a difference. And it's a lonely and it's a tough time. And there's a lot of people out there that served a whole lot harder time than me. And every veteran will tell you that. No matter what they did, someone else had it harder than me. But the truth is, every single person that puts their lives on the line for the country has done more than we could ever ask.
9: I mean, they make it you aware that you are risking your life potentially, aren't you?
11: Well, you know, there's a great saying that every single person that signs the dotted line puts, you know, makes a blank check out to up into their life. And that's true. A lot of guys, you know, girls, it's their first time, but they're sacrificing everything. They're willing to do whatever is needed.
9: You're the one. I quoted you there. They sign on the dotted line, don't they?
16: Hi, good. How are you doing, Larry? It's great to see you here.
9: We came up to Sacramento. We had to see what the hard work of our listeners brings to you guys. We hope we make you busy with all the callers on the phone, right?
16: Well, we had a full house here of packing boxes just a few minutes ago, so it's going strong.
9: Yeah, it is. Even more so, you and I usually get together and talk about, you know, the season that we're in. We're in a year in which we actually got to see our military do some things, right?
16: We have, and you know, and that's been a big factor in terms of people supporting us, because when it's out of the news, people say, well, gee, do we have any troops overseas, you know? Yeah. And in reality, as we've discussed on your show many times, they're there serving and protecting our freedom every single day. So they deserve our support, and your listeners have been fantastic, the best in the country in terms of supporting the troops, and we really appreciate everything you do.
9: So the need is everywhere. I mean, we hear about what's going on in the Strait of Hormuz, the work that the U.S. troops are doing and the ships and everything. We have people all over the world. So when you're donating, we can't say for sure it's going to land up there, but it's going to be to somebody who really deserves it.
16: Yes, and one thing we've done, I think for the first time consciously, is we tried to get care packages to the men and women that are on ships. We've got all those ships in the Persian Gulf. They're being attacked by Iran on a somewhat regular basis, and so everybody's forgetting about them. But we sent over 1,000 boxes in one shipment to men and women that are on those ships in the Persian Gulf. So
9: when you're listening and you're saying, oh, should I give? Is there still room to help? At any one time, he has, you know, thousands and thousands of names.
16: When they're gone like that, as probably anybody who travels at all, even if you go on a vacation, you know, to Europe or something, you miss home. You know, you're glad to go and you're glad to get back, kind of with travel. Well, that's the way that it is for the troops, you know. they're eager to serve and represent our country. On the other hand, they miss being home. They miss their buddies. They miss their family. And they really miss it on special occasions. You know, they miss home. Yeah. And boy, this care package from a complete stranger with a note saying how much they are respected and loved and prayed for.
19: Big deal.
16: Oh, my God. That makes a huge deal.
9: They all sign on the dotted line that when you go in the military, you are fully aware that, you know, this isn't just 100% safe.
16: Yes, exactly. That's the one thing, is that they know their life's on the line and they're prepared to give their life for their country. That's why we had all these people join, the men and women that joined after 9/11. They knew they were getting into harm's way, but they did it for their country and they did it for their fellow Americans.
4: If you're just tuning in, we're helping to send care packs to our troops for our nation's 250th.
16: Well, Girl Scout cookies, and that's one of the most popular things we have, are the cookies.
4: Help send care packs to our troops.
16: SEAS has joined as one of our key sponsors, and so we've been able to send it for this last year.
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16: You know, all these things really, it's come from an American that they don't know. 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They see their name and their address, and they're moved. 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
9: We've talked over the years, up and down years, on recruiting, and you were anticipating with a change of administration that there might be an increase, and you've seen that, more people going into the military.
16: We have, and you know, that's always been the problem, because presidents sometimes don't want to talk about wars. You know, particularly like Obama didn't want to talk about it. He wanted to get out of wars. And so Bush did the same thing after a while, you know, in his second term. He stopped talking about troops in harm's way. And so that affects the public. They don't hear about it. They don't see anything in the news. Yeah, out of sight, out of mind. And that's one good thing that Trump has done, is that he's really focused on the military ever since he got elected. And that helps make people aware that we do have men and women in harm's way. He went out to Andrews. I think they were at Andrews Air Force Base when some of the deceased troops came back. And
9: he also helped get that little bonus around the holidays last year, too.
16: Yeah,
9: right?
16: Yeah, he did that, too. So, yeah, it's keeping the troops in people's minds. And that really helps us get the support that we need so that we can meet some of the demand. We can't meet all the demand. Yeah. The postage is our big is our big expense now, because we now have so much product donated. That used to be our biggest expense, was product. But now it's postage. It's getting it over there. Yeah, exactly.
9: So we've known you for years. We've been doing this drive together, I think, maybe 20 years plus now. It's really, time flies. And yeah, as you look at this, I'm looking at all the supplies you have. These are really wonderful items now. I mean, not saying they weren't, but you've really expanded it.
16: Yeah, we've had a lot of good support. And, you know, one of our recent ones, I think I mentioned on the air with you the last time, was See's Candy has come aboard. So for Californians, that's a big deal, you know.
9: No See's Candy when you were in, huh?
11: I never knew what I was missing.
4: We are down to the final 2 minutes of our show today. We've got Father's Day next weekend. We've got 4th of July coming up after that. Our military personnel are stationed around the world. They're active in the Middle East, the Strait of Hormuz. We had two Americans shot down, but hopefully, well, fortunately, they are okay. They're fine. They're not injured. We must take time right now to send thank you to our brave men and women overseas who won't be home for 4th of July, for Independence Day, on our nation's 250th. 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
21: Fox News, I'm Roger Stern. President Trump says he'll sign a peace deal with Iran tomorrow, though Iran says it may take days if it happens. The Strait of Hormuz is a sticking point.
22: Last night, Iran launched several one-way attack drones trying to strike commercial ships in the Strait of Hormuz. U.S. forces say they shot them all down, though, with CENTCOM stating that the international trade corridor remains open for transit.
21: Fox's Max Gordon in Dubai. Congress has not renewed an intelligence law allowing the government to conduct warrantless wiretaps on foreign nationals.
0: Legal authority for the government's foremost intelligence-gathering weapon to foil terrorism, FISA Section 702, expires. There's worry about unprecedented vulnerabilities this summer.
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16: All right, welcome to the show, everybody. I'm your host, Kenny Michaels. This is Striking Gold. Man, are we striking gold. Welcome aboard. It's nice to have you. Thank you for making us a part of your day. I'm going to turn the phone lines on right now. The number to get me live, 888-961-0222. Again, 888-961-0222. That gets you live with me. You can call in, ask your questions about gold and silver. The amazing Wendy is on phones today. Be nice to her. Let's go. 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Well, we got a big day today. 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

0: Gold is now Americans' number one most favorable asset. Did you know that? It used to be the U.S. Treasuries. It used to be U.S. bonds. Not anymore. Gold has overtaken bonds as the number one most favored investment of Americans. Well, why not? If you put it in your retirement account, you save a lot of tax. When your heirs inherit it, they save a lot of tax. And it's paying more than the banks are paying you on your money. No wonder it's the most favorable investment. It's real. It's pure. It's solid. And we're in an era, we're in a time when our president is obsessed with gold. It's crazy. The predictions are nuts. Bank of America saying silver's going to keep on rising. Love that. I own silver. Love that. Love that. You should always put silver in your retirement account. Physical silver. That's not a quote from me. That's a quote from Robert Kiyosaki, who said, everyone should have physical silver in their retirement account. That's what he said. I'm just the messenger. Gold buying is at a 45-year high right now. 45-year high. It's America's most favorite investment, people. It's overtaken bonds and U.S. treasuries. Because it's stable. And I'm going to point something out to you. This last week, I think it was Friday, the Dow Jones dropped like 800 points. The NASDAQ dropped 1,100. Oh, my God. And on that same day, gold went down $90. See the stability? The Dow Jones drops 600. The NASDAQ drops 1,100. And gold only drops $90. That's the stability of physical gold and silver. Your IRA, your 401k, your retirement account should be in stability, not in volatility. Right? I'm a poet and didn't know it. Right? It should be in stability, not volatility. 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Absolutely. Their number is 888-406-6222. Again, 888-406-6222. That is their number. They're there right now. Tell them you're listening to the good-looking Kenny Michaels. If you want me to help you personally, just go to kennysgoldquiz.com. By the way, you can watch me on YouTube do this show. Okay, you go to YouTube and type in Striking Gold with Kenny Michaels. It should be Striking Good Looks with the good-looking Kenny Michaels, but it's not. Just go to Striking Gold with Kenny Michaels, and you'll see how darn stinking good-looking I am. You can watch me do this show live. And, you know, being good-looking is one thing. It's hard to maintain my looks. Listen, I work hard at this. I get up every morning, I kneel, I thank the Lord for the day. Look in the mirror, I'm like, wow, Lord, you created a masterpiece here. Man. But what's more important than how good-looking I am is how good-looking your IRA will be if you're in gold. And I'm talking to you now, and I'm saving something for about 10 minutes from now. I'm going to play a video of Donald Trump in about 10 minutes. This video was done in the last 5-6 days. He talks about going to Fort Knox. He talks about auditing Fort Knox. He talks about how much gold he thinks is in Fort Knox. Now, here's my question to you. Why is he auditing Fort Knox? Would somebody please call me here right now in studio, 888-961-0222, right now, 888-961-0222, and tell me, why is Trump auditing Fort Knox? Think about this for a minute. I want you to think logically now, logically. He's got a war with Iran. That thing's in utter disarray. Oil prices are soaring, which means gas prices in this country are crazy. The dollar is worthless. The stock market is volatile. The Democrats are trying to bring him down. He's got his hands full. And there's no doubt this president has his hands full. Why is he auditing Fort Knox? With all the other things that are so much more important going on in the world, why is he auditing Fort Knox? Why is he obsessed with knowing what's in Fort Knox? Do you know? Call it. Call me right here and tell me why right now. 888-961-0222. I want to hear your opinion right now. Why is Trump auditing Fort Knox? That's what I want to know. I know why. I have an idea why. But I want to know if you know why. My opinion is that we're about to embark on a repricing of gold and silver. That's my guess. My guess is, think about it. Before he reprices, what does he have to do? He has to figure out how much he has. How much gold and silver this country has. Well, he's going to go to Fort Knox and figure that out. And then when he figures it out, he'll know how much he has to work with. Smart. And then you're going to see the magic happen. That's my opinion. My own opinion thinks we're going to see the magic happen. The greatness about repricing physical gold and silver, if Trump does do that, will it be 75% higher? Will it be 100% higher? Will it be 150% higher? I don't know. But I know this. First, he'll determine how much gold we have. Then the ball will start to roll. And the last time gold got repriced, it came off the market, went back on 48 hours later, 75% higher. Can you imagine in 48 hours your retirement account exploding 75% in 48 hours? Talk about Disneyland. Talk about Christmas. Wow. Imagine going to bed on Monday and your IRA is worth so much and you're in gold, and all of a sudden, 48 hours later, you're up 75% in 48 hours. That's what happens when they reprice gold. The last president to do it, Roosevelt, repriced it 75% higher. Now here comes Trump. Coinky dinky, the last president to go to Fort Knox, Roosevelt. Here comes Trump. He's going to Fort Knox. Now, I'm asking you to call into this show. Tell me, why do you think he's going to Fort Knox? Why does he want to audit what's in Fort Knox? Why does he care? Tell me, why does he care? All right, the number here is 888-961-0222. I'm Kenny Michaels. This is Striking Gold. You can call Golden Crest Metals right now and hurry up and move your retirement account before the repricing happens, if it happens. Because you want to buy the gold now. You want to buy the silver now. You want to put it in your retirement account now to get that major punch in the arm if Trump's going to do what everybody says he's going to do. So call Golden Crest Metals, 888-406-6222. Again, 888-406-6222. That's their number. They're there right now. Or go to kennysgoldquiz.com, and you'll get the good-looking stud me, Kenny Michaels, here to help you. Now, I got an email from a guy named Jason who says, Kenny, I enjoy your show. My father had a PhD in economics. He got it from the University of Chicago. Chicago, Chicago. Where he studied with a fellowship directly given to him by the Dr. Milton Friedman. All right, all that's well and good. This guy is sending me an email telling me that his father passed away this last year. And his father left him bags of gold and silver. Pure gold, pure silver. This kid is 37 years old now. And listen to what he says in the email. This is what he says. He says, thanks to the gold and silver I inherited from my dad, I have no car payments. I have a college degree. I have no student loan debt. I have no debt in general. I thought about buying a house outright. Holy smokes. That's what gold and silver do. And the Bible says it. It says, invest in gold and silver, you'll have divine wealth and divine peace. This kid's 37 years old, he's got divine wealth. He's got divine peace. He doesn't have any debt. He doesn't have any debt because he's got real money, gold and silver. Notice he doesn't say in the email, my dad left me stocks, bonds, mutual funds. Okay? Left him gold, left him silver. And now he says, thanks to gold and silver, I have no car payments. I have a college degree and no student loan debt, no debt in general. He can buy a house outright because he has gold and silver. And if Trump reprices gold and silver, as most people think, can you even imagine? If you take the price of gold today and Trump reprices it 75% higher, it goes to $8,000 overnight. Overnight. 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Again, 888-406-6222. Okay, that is their number. They're there right now. Anybody that answers that phone can help you. Call them. Say, hey, I'm listening, watching, hearing the good-looking stud, the GQ Brad Pitt of Precious Metals, Kenny Michaels. Bring it on, baby. Bring it on. And tell them you're listening to me. You're watching me. Say, it's time. I want to move my IRA. I want to move my 401k. I want to take my cash from the bank, which pays me nothing and then taxes me on the nothing. What a joke. And I want to move it into physical gold. I want to move it into physical silver. Gold has become the Americans' number one most favorite investment asset now. Fabulous. Number one. Of course, silver's up 130% in the last year. Gold's up 45% in the last year. Even when the stock market tanked the other day, gold only dropped $90 while the market dropped 1,000. I'd rather be tied to an investment that drops $90 than an investment that drops $1,000. Any day, all day, every day. I'm a senior. I'm 64. I know. You look at me on YouTube, you think there's no way this guy's 64. I'm better looking than most 20-year-olds. Okay? But I'm 64. I'm a senior like you. And so I would rather be in something that if it goes down, you know, $90, $50, than something that goes down $1,100. All day, every day. And from a tax standpoint, there is absolutely nothing better than silver and gold. Again, a Christmas song, right? Silver and gold, silver and gold. Notice they didn't sing mutual funds and stocks, mutual funds and stocks. They didn't do that, did they? All right, there's a video that came out with Donald Trump. And I'm going to play you what he says in this video. We're going to turn it up so you can hear it. And I want you to listen to the words he uses, and then we're going to talk about it. All right? So let's play the video.
1: You know, we're getting a little bit shaky. We're getting the yips on this stuff. Like, I want to find out. So we're going to open up the doors. I'm going to see if we have gold there. We want to find out. We're going to open the doors. We're going to inspect Fort Knox. We want to make sure that we actually have 400 tons of gold.
0: Okay, I'm going to play it for you one more time, and I want you to listen to the very beginning of what Donald Trump says. Listen to this.
1: But, you know, we're getting a little bit shaky. We're getting the yips on this stuff. Like, I want to find out. So we're going to open up the doors. I'm going to see if we have gold there. We want to find out. We're going to open the doors. We're going to inspect Fort Knox. We want to make sure that we actually have 400 tons of gold.
0: He says things are getting a little shaky. Things are getting a little yippy. What the hell is yippy? But whatever, it don't matter. He says things are getting a little shaky. Things are getting a little yippy. So I'm going to Fort Knox to make sure I have 400 tons of gold. That's your president. That's him. The man obsessed with gold. He's got a war in Iran. He's got gas prices literally off the charts. Things are expensive. The Democrats are trying to bring him down. The dollar is sinking. And what does he do? He says things are getting a little shaky, a little yippy. Now, folks, I don't know what yippy means. I don't have time to look it up. I understood yippy to always be if something good happens. You say, yippy! But anyway, listen. Maybe that's what he means. Things are getting shaky, so yippee, I'm going to gold. But here's the bottom line. That's your president saying things are getting shaky. And he's going to the gold. He's going to verify their 400 tons of gold. Holy smokes. 400 tons of gold repriced at a certain price is an unbelievable windfall for America, which could significantly reduce, if not completely wipe out, our national debt. How brilliant would that be? Maybe that's why he wants to reprice gold and silver. But he can't reprice it till he knows how much he has. But your own president has said things are getting a little shaky. Things are getting a little yippy. I'll play it again.
1: You know, we're getting a little bit shaky. We're getting the yips on this stuff. Like, I want to find out. So we're going to open up the doors. I'm going to see if we have gold there. We want to find out. We're going to open the doors. We're going to inspect Fort Knox. We want to make sure that we actually have 400 tons of gold.
0: Things are getting a little shaky. We're getting the yips out there. What are the yips? Somebody call in here, please. Tell me what yips are. Look it up on your phone. I don't have time. I'm doing a show. What the hell are yips? But I don't care. He says it's getting shaky, and he's the most powerful man in the world. And when things are getting shaky for him, where is he going? He's not going to Charles Schwab. He's going to gold. He's not going to Fidelity or Empower or Edward Jones. He's going to gold. Even for him, things are getting shaky. He's going to gold. He's going to go to Fort Knox. That was your president to verify 400 tons of gold. That's what he said. And he's doing it. Why? Because things are getting a little shaky and we're getting the yips. So if your president thinks things are getting shaky, where does he run to? He runs to stability. He runs to real money. He runs to God's money. You should be doing the same. All right, the number to get me live here, 888-961-0222. Again, 888-961-0222. That gets you live with me. I'm Kenny Michaels. 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Answer them. You cannot fail this quiz. It is impossible to fail this quiz. Impossible. Okay? Answer a couple questions. It'll come to my email, and I will call you when I'm done on air, and we'll talk about what you have and how we move it into gold. Everybody should be moving retirement accounts into physical gold and silver right now. Trump, you heard him say it. things are getting shaky. We're getting the yips, and he's going to Fort Knox. After he verifies the 400 tons of gold, there's a lot of talk he's going to reprice physical gold and silver. And when that happens, what's he going to reprice it? 75% higher? 100? 120? 150? Whatever. Imagine your retirement account or your cash getting an instant shot in the arm. Do you think your bank in 48 hours is going to pay you 75% interest on your money? No, but you know that if you own gold and silver and Trump reprices gold at the same rate that Roosevelt did and he repriced it 75% higher, all of a sudden, kaboom, in 48 hours, you're making 75% on your money. It's crazy. We're in that time. That with that video I played, that was your president. He said it himself. Things are getting shaky. We're getting the yips.
1: You know, we're getting a little bit there shaky. We're getting the yips and stuff.
0: Yeah, things are getting shaky. You know, we're getting the yips. I need someone to call in and tell me what the hell he means by yips. But anyway, the number here, 888-961-0222. We got time for a caller? Do we have time? Okay, if you're holding for me, I know I have some calls. I have someone from the state of Washington, the beautiful state of Washington. Love that place. Stay on the line. We're going to take a quick break here in just a minute. And when we come back from break, I'll be hitting the phones. Let's line the phone lines up. Let's go. 888-961-0222. The amazing Wendy's answering phones today. She's amazing, by the way. She will be nice to her now. Don't call in here and be mean to Wendy, okay? Wendy is... Without Wendy, you know, what's that song? Wendy. Doo-doo-doo. Yeah. Anyway, so it's a good thing I do talk radio. I cannot sing, but I do talk radio. Anyway, call me here, 888-961-0222. Let's get your retirement account. Let's get your cash in the gold. Donald Trump is saying things are getting shaky. We're getting the yips. I'm going to Fort Knox to verify we have 400 tons of gold. That's the president of the United States. This is the most exciting time to be in gold. It's the most exciting time to be the host of a show striking gold. I don't even know what I'm going to do with myself, but oh my God, I got to take a break. We'll be right back.
1: You know, we're getting a little bit shaky. We're getting the yips on this stuff.

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15: 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Breaking news.
16: A new survey says Los Angeles has one of the deadliest downtowns in the world. Gensler's 2026 City Pulse report released recently says out of the 75 top cities in the world, L.A. ranked among the lowest for vibrancy. About 65% of those surveyed found downtown L.A. vibrant compared to over 80% vibrancy scores for New York, Chicago, Sydney, and Shanghai. 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

0: 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So, when we were at break, what did I do? I looked up yips. Never heard that word. And I'm a pretty smart dude. Besides being good looking, I'm smart. And I've never heard the word yips. So I looked it up. Guess what? It says, it talks, it's anxiety. Anxiety. So that video of President Trump says things are getting a little shaky. We're getting the yips. So let me translate that to English. Things are getting a little shaky and we're getting a lot of anxiety. So he's going to physical gold. He's going to Fort Knox. He's not going to China to borrow money. He's not going to stocks. He's not going to bonds. He's not going to mutual funds. He's not going to ETFs. Where is he going? He's going to the Lord's money, gold and silver. Gee, our own president. Things are getting a little shaky. We're getting the yips. And I looked up yips and it's anxiety. So, do you have anxiety? Do you have a retirement account and this roller coaster ride you're on is making you anxiety? You have what's called the yips. And when you have yips, you have dips in your retirement account. But when you have yips, you go to gold. Your president is. When things feel shaky, you go to gold. Your president is. More and more Americans are dipping into their retirement accounts just to pay bills. 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Get your retirement account into gold and silver. Do it now. Hurry up. Because now Trump has said, in this video, I think this video is 5 days old, has now said he's going to Fort Knox. Okay? He's going to verify they have 400 tons of gold. Now, why does he care how much gold he has? Somebody, please, please, call in here. I'm asking you. Call into this show right now, 888-961-0222, and tell me why do you think Trump cares about how much gold we have? When he's got so many other things going on in this world of more major importance, but yet he's making this a top priority. What's next? Most people think is going to be the repricing. Wow. I'm in gold, so I'm excited as hell, as you can tell. I'm excited as hell because if he reprices gold 75% higher, my IRA goes up 75% in, what is it, 48 hours? Crazy. Whenever he reprices gold and silver, you know, usually what they do is they take it off the market like Roosevelt did. They bring it back 48 hours later at a higher amount, typically. So if that same process were to happen in that 48-hour span, my retirement's going to explode. The gold and silver I have at home is going to explode. I'm not going to have the yips. I'm going to have the yippies. Okay? But that was your president. Things are getting shaky. We're getting the yips. I'm going to Fort Knox. If you're just joining this show and you missed that video, I'll play it for you right now. Here it is.
1: But you know, we're getting a little bit shaky. We're getting the yips on this stuff. Like, I want to find out. So we're going to open up the doors. I'm going to see if we have gold there. We want to find out. We're going to open the doors. We're going to inspect Fort Knox. We want to make sure that we actually have 400 tons of gold.
0: 400 tons of gold. Let's go, Mr. President. Let's go. Come on, baby. 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So call them, 888-406-6222, or go to kennysgoldquiz.com. 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You answer them. You can't fail the quiz. It's impossible. My dead grandmother can take the quiz and pass. Okay, so you can't fail the quiz, okay? Answer the couple questions. It'll come to my email, and I will call you. And I personally will go out of my way. I'll roll up my sleeves, roll up my pant legs if you need me to, and help you move into gold and silver. 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Get your dog into gold. I don't care what. Just get everything into gold. He's going to Fort Knox. This is the most exciting time. For a guy like me, I'm a senior. I'm 64. So I am you, okay? And for a guy like me whose retirement account is in gold, for a guy like me who has gold and silver at home and a lot of it, this is exciting news for me. Because I could instantly have such a wealth growth that it would be just unbelievable. Where else can you move into something that 48 hours later could explode simply because our president says things are getting shaky and we're getting the yips?
1: But you know, we're getting a little bit shaky. We're getting the yips on this stuff.
0: There it is. We're getting the yips on this stuff. What the hell does that mean? Yips means he has anxiety. Look it up. Look it up. I did at the break. So we're getting nervous. We're having anxiety. How do we calm our fears? That's what the president's saying. He said, well, your president says, I'm going to Fort Knox. Now, why does he want to know how much he has? Well, you can't reprice gold and silver until you know how much you have. This makes sense, right? Because once you know how much you have, then you could start calculating where you want to reprice it to accomplish what you're trying to accomplish. Makes sense. Good business. He's a good businessman. That's why he's the man. And the stock market dropping 600-800 points a couple days ago, NASDAQ dropping 1,100 points, that's not stability. Trump is running the stability, he says, because things are shaky and we're getting the yips. So there it is. He's going to stability. Stability is gold. Stability is silver. Bank of America saying silver is going to keep rising. Trump is auditing Fort Knox. Gold has become now the American's number one most favorite investment to invest in is gold. It's crazy. More and more people who have retirement accounts are dipping into their retirement accounts right now to have to pay normal bills, electric bill, gas bill, water bill, mortgages, rent, whatever. Because things are getting expensive. Gas is getting crazy. Gold's at a 45-year high, buying high. That's nuts. Your president, as I explained to you 2 weeks ago, is obsessed with gold. I can prove it. I always prove it. He's obsessed with gold. Okay? I said this the other day when King Charles was here a month ago. He comes from England. I say, old chap, he could have brought Trump a bottle of wine. He brought him gold. He built a 22-foot gold statue of himself in Doral, Florida at his golf course. He decorated the Oval Office in all gold. He brought $100 million worth of gold in from Venezuela. He said, no tariff on gold. There's tariffs on everything, but there's no tariff on gold. And now he's going to Fort Knox. It's event after event after event that our president is moving to gold. Our president is interested in gold. Why is he interested in gold? Why? Because he knows he's not an idiot, okay? He's a very smart man, and he knows I can resolve America's financial problems with one swoop of gold. 400 tons of gold is a lot of gold. 400 tons. $57 billion is what it would be worth today, at the price today for gold. 400 tons would be worth $57 billion. Now, if he reprices the price of gold and silver, wow. Where does that take the $57 billion? Let's go! We move to gold. The problem with a lot of you is if you don't call Golden Crest Metals, 888-406-6222, or go to kennysgoldquiz.com, and you decide you're going to procrastinate, you're going to procrastinate yourself right out of buying gold. Because it's going to get so expensive that you're not going to be able to afford it, or you're not going to get enough ounces. There's a lot of people that tune into this show right now that are at the age where they're still working. They're close to retirement. They'd like to retire. They just can't yet. Well, guess what? What happens if Trump reprices gold 75% higher and your IRA's in gold and your IRA goes up by that 75%? That could catapult you to retirement. Boom! Okay? And silver. Bank of America saying silver is going to keep rising. Major silver shortage in the world, created by China mostly. Tesla's begging for more silver. AI development is using silver. And there's a silver shortage. What a great thing to invest in. Don't invest in silver stock. That's trashola. Don't get ETFs. That's trashola. Get the physical stuff, the good stuff, the physical stuff, the juicy stuff. Because the Bible says we don't go into paper. The Bible says we go into gold. And Trump is making it all happen. Why, with everything going on in the world, is Trump so interested in Fort Knox? Think about it. If you were president of the United States right now, and you had the Iranian situation, and you had the Israel and Hezbollah situation, and you had a China situation with Taiwan, and you have the deep state trying to bring you down, and you have just one chaotic event after another in this world, would you prioritize gold? No, because there's so many other things going on. But why is he? Why is he making this a very high importance? Because it'll turn this country around. He knows it, but he can't reprice it till he knows how much he has. By his own definition, things are shaky and we're getting the yips. It's what he said. He said, and I'm going to Fort Knox to inspect that the gold is there and that we have our 400 tons of gold, our $57 billion in gold that's going to explode upward in value if he reprices it. But as I said earlier, you can't reprice gold and silver if you don't know how much gold and silver you have first. Then you can back into it, figure out how much to reprice it to accomplish what you're trying to accomplish. Trump knows the only form of pure money there is physical gold. Trump himself knows the dollar sucks. Trump himself knows the market's too high. Trump himself said the market's too high and an adjustment would be good for it. Well, that's a true statement by our president, but would an adjustment in the stock market be good for your retirement account? No! But why is he so obsessed with going to Fort Knox? What is going on? I don't know. But I know this. I'm invested in what he's obsessed with. Think about that. I'm going to say it again. I'm invested in what he's obsessed with. Are you? You should be invested in what he's obsessed with. Because what he's obsessed with is going to explode. Crypto's in the toilet. Bitcoin's dropping like a rock. Bitcoin's a stinking, stupid joke. For those of you that invest in crypto, you need therapy, big time therapy, because you're investing in air. And as I say on my show, air is free. You don't believe me? Watch. I took a deep breath, and that didn't cost me anything. It's free. You don't buy air. It's dumb. Even the gas stations let you put air in your tires and don't charge you for air. Move to gold and silver. Hurry up. Trump is going to Fort Knox. You heard what he said. He admitted to you that things are getting shaky. We're getting the yips.
1: You know, we're getting a little bit shaky. We're getting the yips on this stuff.
0: There you go. He's giving you a heads up. Hey, guys, things are getting shaky. We're getting the yips. Anxiety, that's what it means. So we're going to gold. That's what he said. So call Golden Crest Metals. 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Tell them how good looking I am. Say, here's how you tell your friends about gold, in case you want to know. I had a guy call me the other day who said, Mr. Michaels, I'm trying to get some of my friends to move to gold. They just don't understand. Say this. Say, look, guys, if I could tell you that you could invest in something that is up 130% in the last year or 45% in the last year, and it's safe, and you pay a lot less tax, and the person that will help you is ultra good looking, that should get them to go. Okay? It's the good looking part that will push them over the edge. Okay? People who don't want to go to gold are people who like punishment. It's that simple. I can prove what I just said. The other day, NASDAQ dropped 1,100. The Dow dropped almost 800. And that same day, gold went down $90. So if you are someone that likes pain, you stay in the market. Go stay in the market and have your pain. Enjoy it. As I said earlier on this show, I would rather be invested in something that on a downside goes down $50, $60, $70, $80, $90 than something that drops $1,100. Any day of the week at my age, I'm 64. At my age, I'd rather be in stability. Where else can you invest that is stable, low risk, low tax, high growth? Nowhere else except gold and silver. And it's going to get a lot juicier now that things are shaky and we're getting the yips. It's going to get really juicy, really fast. So, your president has said it. There it is. He's going to gold to make sure they have the 400 tons. Crazy. All right. The number to get me live, 888-961-0222. I'm Kenny Michaels. This is Striking Gold. 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Again, 888-406-6222. Okay. By the way, we're getting a call right now. So as soon as Wendy sends me that call, I'll bring this call on and we'll listen to what they got to say. And you want to talk to me live, I'm at 888-961-0222. By the way, I have to give a quick shout out to somebody. A restaurant in Los Angeles, Angelini Osteria. It's on Beverly Boulevard in Los Angeles. If you ever come to Los Angeles, you got to go there. On their menu, on the appetizer, they have these baby artichokes in a casserole. And they're made in olive oil and garlic. Ladies and gentlemen, I am certain that though that dish is served at the gates of heaven when you get up there. I am certain that is served. Okay? All right, let's hit the phones real quick. We're going to go to line four. We're going to go to Art in Winchester. Art, welcome to the show, Art.
2: Yes. Hi, buddy.
0: How you doing?
2: Well, I have great mystery with you.
0: You have what?
2: Great mystery.
0: Great mystery. Okay, well, go ahead, sir.
2: Well, I'm 77. I'm retired. I'm still doing some real estate development. I own 8 properties outright in 2 states, 5 on the water. And I have about 30K in silver. And I want to do more, especially if Trump revalues.
0: Of course.
2: And I'd like to borrow, borrow against that value to buy quantum stocks on margin. Other than that, I don't know much.
0: Yeah, well, okay. So your portfolio is just call Golden Crest Metals, sir. We're coming to the end of the show, but it's a smart thing to get as much silver as you can. 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They'll help you. Or you want the good-looking dude like me, just go to kennysgoldquiz.com. But I think it's a great idea, Art. Get as much silver as you possibly can, okay? All right, ladies and gentlemen, we've come to the end of the show. Thanks for tuning in. I'm Kenny Michaels. This is Striking Gold. I'm going to remind you, we're getting the shakes, we're getting the yips, okay? And our president's going to Fort Knox. This is Kenny Michaels, host of the show Striking Gold, reminding you that don't wait to buy gold. Buy gold and wait. Have a great day. We'll see you next week. Bye-bye.
1: But you know, we're getting a little bit shaky. We're getting the yips on this stuff. Like, I want to find out. So we're going to open up the doors. I'm going to see if we have gold there. We want to find out. We're going to open the doors. We're going to inspect Fort Knox. We want to make sure that we actually have 400 tons of gold.

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7: I'm Carmen Roberts. Deal or no deal?
8: There's continued disagreement about when this deal would actually be signed. President Trump saying that it could come as soon as tomorrow, but Iran says they haven't decided on a time just yet.
7: Fox's Max Gordon in Dubai. President Trump announced on Truth Social today that the signing would happen Sunday and that immediately afterwards the Strait of Hormuz would reopen. U.S. is facing a summer without what the administration says is a vital intelligence gathering tool.
9: Both the House and Senate failed to extend a program allowing for the warrantless surveillance of foreign targets after Democrats, like Virginia Senator Mark Warner, said they couldn't abide by the president's Housing Finance Agency Director Bill Pulte being selected as Director of National Intelligence.
7: Fox's Jessica Rosenthal. President Trump has since pulled Pulte's nomination. 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
10: A shelter-in-place order at Camp Pendleton has been lifted after two suspects were arrested. The pair breached the Marine base during a police pursuit and were captured following a six-hour manhunt. Investigators say the suspects crashed through a base gate, abandoned their vehicle in a housing area, and fled on foot, triggering a large-scale search involving about 30 personnel from multiple law enforcement agencies. KTLA reports both suspects were arrested without incident. Larry Marino in the Answer Newsroom.
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9: Anytime that we have an opportunity to present love and compassion for those who did not make it home, it's important.
10: They don't have the comforts we do. They don't have the things that are in those care packages, and it's like a little piece of home coming to them.
9: We are on duty 24/7. Their conditions are not what we would like them to be, but they have chosen to walk that walk.
11: And I got another note that was really short. It was like on a half sheet of paper. It's one of my favorite things that I've ever received.
9: I have heard them say it was like Christmas with a bunch of kids. I wish you could see the smiles you have put on our faces.
12: We have troops in harm's way all across the globe. And most of the time, we don't even hear about the danger they're in and what they're doing.
9: We don't know the love that is in that package.
12: The only contact they have sometimes is with what your listeners and our supporters send them. Otherwise, they don't hear from anybody. They don't know that anybody appreciates them. They don't know anybody's praying for them. They don't know anybody that cares about them. Boosts morale, boosts safety, and saves lives.
9: We are telling them, we acknowledge you. We know that you're there. We appreciate what you're doing.
11: One thing that I always like to remind people, and what we see every single year, is we have so many families, so many supporters out there that actually dedicate and honor in memory of their loved ones. We have so many families that have given everything.
9: Oh, everybody stopped their work when they saw the Girl Scout cookies.
12: Morale can decline because they want to be home and want to be with their families. But all these holidays do that. That's the time when we really need to do something to get their attention, to make them realize Americans are with you.
9: They are so special.
10: We think care package.
8: 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My guest survived the 9/11 attacks in New York City. He was actually in one of the towers. Richard Hannaford, he's on the board of Troopathon, and he joins us for his very special story on why he takes part.
13: Well, hi, Larry. Thank you for having me. My goodness, it's an honor.
8: Yeah. You went through a lot in your life, and we will share a bit of that story in a moment, but as we are quickly approaching Father's Day, then 4th of July, Independence Day, this can be a tough time for our troops who are far from home and missing out on all the celebrations, all the fun, right?
13: Oh, absolutely. And that's, you know, what that's part of what we do. That is our mission, is to let the men and women who are deployed know that there are many people here back in the States thinking of them and, you know, wishing them well, and, you know, giving them a little something from home.
8: These care packages, and I was just in Sacramento, and I got to see Troopathon headquarters, and some pretty amazing stuff going in the packages these days. The Girl Scout cookies, not just one box, but four or five or six boxes. They have really struck up a relationship.

0: with Girl Scouts. There's all sorts of goodies and snacks and personal care items. But we've talked about this. That note that our listeners get to dictate, that might be, what do you think, Richard, the most important part of the care pack?
1: Well, I agree with you, Larry. Those notes, we get them from people, from kids, from all the whole spectrum of age, of thank you notes, personal notes to, you know, to a random anonymous serviceman or woman. And I think those are, I've talked to a number of people who have received a number of these recipients, and those are the things that they hold on to this day. I mean, some who, you know, answered a call after September 11th, have served their time and are gone and out of the service, but those are the things, they still have those notes. Yeah. I think it's a great source of, support.
0: Richard Hannaford is our guest. One of the Troopathon individuals received two care packages when serving, and it had a tremendous influence. Served like 2006 for several years, and then he says he's got those notes to this day. Someone connecting, sending a message of support is really important, isn't it?
1: Oh, it's I think it's critical. I think I can't stress the importance of that. Along with the like requested items, as you mentioned, Girl Scout cookies, miscellaneous sundry items, coffee. We even have a lot from See's Candies. There's so many things.
0: It's very nice. They're very nice care packs. And these care packages, they're addressed directly to the member in the military, the service member. So this isn't some common area, big vat that they dig in and take stuff. Coming up, Richard and I will talk about how those care packs arrive. It's a very special thing, as these are individually sent. Right now, we'd like you to go to the phones, join us, give online if you can, but do what you can. Step in right now and help make a difference. These care packs are boxes ready to go, filled with all sorts of goodies and treats, but we can't send any without your help. And sadly, our troops are tired, lonely, and weary. They're far from home. Many have received nothing at all this past year. Won't you help out? Won't you brighten their day? The care packs mean so much. They tear up with joy when they receive these. 50, 100, 250, 500, give what you can. 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
1: Recently, we shipped quite a batch out to some who are now on the aircraft carriers and ships in the Middle East. So we get these things all over the place, and you're right, they do. They go individually to an individual. In some cases, it'll go to one individual who will distribute them to a group. I should know better about this, but like a platoon or a regiment or a group, where one guy might get a bunch. And these are the majority of them are individual requests. It doesn't cost anything. You can go to our website, and if you have somebody in the service, and request a care package. And that is how we generate these lists of thousands of individuals at any given time when we do our packing and our shipping. So it's really cool. And individualized.
0: When they get the care pack and their name is called, during mail call, and maybe somebody nominated them for the care pack, maybe a chaplain or a family member back at home. And then this care pack arrives. And it's like a postal box. I understand that Troopathon has their own boxes manufactured today because they found a way to save some money. And that's amazing. But so when they get this box and they see their name on it, and then they rip it open and they see all the goodies inside. I have been told by several, Richard, that there's some, tearing up going on from these brave soldiers. Is that true?
1: Yes. I absolutely. It does. It underlines and underscores our mission, which is to let them know that they're not forgotten, and there are people here who think about them and send prayers and well wishes their way, even while they're away from home, which is lets them know that they're not just their family, but random strangers are there for them.
0: Richard Hannaford is with us. Troopathon. We are talking about sending care packages, and he is our guest right now on the program. Richard, I've got to get the elevator story version of it because I know we can talk all day about what you went through, but you had a life-altering experience, I would say, being in a 9/11, one of the towers, the Twin Towers, when the attacks on the U.S. took place. Coming up, your story of how that has changed you and how it has changed the focus of your life. Stay with us. You're listening to Troopathon. I'm Larry Marino. We hope you'll help send care packages to our brave men and women who are overseas, who won't be home for Father's Day and 4th of July. We need your help. 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We need your calls right now to make this happen. Think about it. Brave men and women who are far from home, who are tired, lonely, and weary. They love getting these care packs. In fact, they tear up with joy. Please help out right now and make a difference. This is Troopathon. We're going to share with you how you can participate and call in. 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The time is short when it comes to shipping things, so we need to do it now. 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Father's Day, 4th of July, just around the corner. 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And my guest is Richard Hannaford. He was in one of the towers, the Twin Towers, on the attacks on 9/11. And he talks about how it changed his life.
1: Well, yeah. putting it kindly the short version is yes, absolutely. It had a fairly profound effect on me in that, today is just not promised. You never know. You step off the curb and get hit by a bus. I could be at work and all of a sudden somebody flew a plane into a building and it's like, holy cow, this just doesn't happen. But it did. And it sort of, I don't know, it got me focused in a lot of different ways. But when I came here to California, I found that I had retired shortly after coming here, that I wanted to find something to do.
0: And that's when you met Troopathon, and they told you what they were doing, and
1: I thought, this is the kind of thing I would like to be involved in, where, we're supporting those that keep us safe on a day-to-day basis. Most people don't even give it a second thought. But you really have to, with our servicemen and women out there doing the things that they're doing. Our world is a safer, our country is a safer place.
0: Well, we're talking with a 9/11 survivor who has focused his life because of the lessons learned by this. And he is with us right now in support of, and he's on the board at Troopathon, who he helps them. This is that organization that we're helping to send those care packs through. And, we're in that season between Memorial Day and 4th of July. And this is a kind of a month or so of time where we have the opportunity to step up and really brighten a member of the military, I always call it a soldier, but you know, we have to be accurate about it. It's all branches. And I got to tell you, every time I say soldiers, somebody from the Marines says, we get them too. Quit saying soldiers. So, or troops, right?
1: Yeah, troops.
0: So it's all branches of the military. They're in service all over the world. You folks focus on those overseas, and there's 100+ countries where troops are. So, indeed, you mentioned the Middle East and care packs going in to support those who are there. But care packs are also going, you know, into countries you wouldn't even know that our troops are in. But it all matters. They, too, are lonely. They miss their family members. Wherever the care pack goes, it will be great, won't it?
1: Oh, absolutely. And you're absolutely right about that. It's not just because we now hear, but we now know about what's going on in the Middle East. Germany, France, you know, remote outposts, where, you know, you're right, where you just don't think, you don't, who knows? And that's another thing that I'm just really proud of is what we do. And I know these times are a little tough, but every little bit helps.
0: Right.
1: And it goes a long ways.
0: 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I'm Larry Marino, and it's toll-free at 855, the number 7, and the word troops. 855, the number 7, and the word troops, or online at am590.info to give. 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The Larry Elder pack, a $10,000 donation. 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But do it now. Help send these care packs to our troops. One of the things that the folks at Troop-a-thon have told me is that they've really beefed up their relationship with those from the corporate world to help donate stuff, so they don't have to spend a lot to get, you know, cookies and crackers and things like that. That our listeners' donations are actually helping to get the care packs to the members of the military. The actual postage to send them over, it's not free, is it?
1: No, it's not. Unfortunately, we haven't gotten that yet. Since our shipping is very focused on the military, but that's our largest expense is the postage.
0: Yeah, and so helping out really does help get care packs there. And the more you give, the more you're helping to send. And we have premiums or gifts or whatever you like to call them to thank at certain giving levels. And if you, for example, donate $250, we have a $50 food certificate for delicious food from Columbo's as a thank you back at you. Well, they last. Donate $500, get a $75 food certificate. Donate $1,000, get a $100 gift certificate. And we also have a couple of really special packages. And one of them is the Jennifer Horn pack. Jennifer hosts the Morning Answer. And you get to sit in studio, hear an hour of the Morning Answer show, and then have breakfast with Jennifer Horn and the Morning Answer team. We have the Larry Elder pack. We all know Larry Elder. He's got the show here on The Answer, and of course ran for president, ran for governor. You want to get a unique experience, you get to have lunch with Larry Elder, and then sit in and hear an hour of his show. And that is for a $10,000 donation. And I got to tell you, I mean, I sit there thinking nobody's going to do that, but every time somebody out there has the resources to really step in the gap here and help send literally hundreds of these care packs. And what a wonderful thank you back at them. I really, really enjoy that this is part of the campaign each time. I want to get some thoughts from you. Here we are. You know, many times you and I have talked and there'll be something in the world where we're standing by in some activity. We actually have seen our forces in action this year. We actually, it's top of mind, the fact that we have military personnel overseas. But we've had them overseas all along. So if it helps people give, that's great. but the need is just as great, if not greater, isn't it?
1: Yes, it's ongoing. Whether we're engaged or not, our men and women in the service are out there protecting us and, you know, making self-sacrifice and patriotism. You know, I can't say enough thank yous for those things. Just because we're not engaged doesn't mean we're not involved.
0: Yeah, and being ready, being there, is part of the deal here. And that's how it works in the military. The other thing is, everyone who is in the military signs on the dotted line. They know going in that they are potentially risking their lives, right? That they're actually on the front lines of things, whereas we're back in the States being kept safe by their hard work and dedication. And not everyone, you know, can do that. Not everyone really has the strength to go do that. And I think we owe them a debt of gratitude. Your thoughts?
1: Oh, gosh, I couldn't agree with you more, Larry. We can never do enough for those who have served our country, in welcoming them home, in taking care of them once they're here, if they've suffered through whatever it might be, a wound, either physical or otherwise. Yeah, I just can't say enough about being supportive of them in all aspects of it, of their service. It's a big self-sacrifice. I mean, some may be, you know, you may have two choices, you know, and, you know, one of them may be horrible and one of them may be the service. But I can never express enough gratitude for those that serve.
0: I want to thank you for taking time to be with us as we are in that window between Memorial Day and 4th of July. Now would be a perfect time to give, wouldn't it?
1: Absolutely. There's never a bad time. And I know that things are, you know, a little tough now, but, you know, every little bit helps. It all adds up to make a big difference.
0: I want to thank you for taking time to be with us again. Richard Hannaford, he's a 9/11 survivor. He has put his attention after 9/11 on things that matter to him. And Troopathon is on the top of that list, isn't it, Richard?
1: Yes, it is. It's top of mine and the top of my list. It's a terrific organization. We're in the top, you know, we're in the high 80 percentile as far as our donations levels. But if you're above 80% in the amount that goes into the charity, anything above that is good. We're anywhere between 88 and 92 at any given year, depending upon donations. We have two paid employees, so we keep the expenses pretty low.
0: Indeed. All right. Want to thank you so much. Really appreciate it. Richard, once again, putting the word out. Now is the time to donate. We've got 4th of July coming up, several events in June. Let's make a difference. Well, we are just about out of time. If you're going to help send CareFax in honor of Father's Day and 4th of July, we need to have you do it now. The CareFax ready to send. 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Or you can give online at am590.info. But stand with our soldiers. Let them know that they're not forgotten. I want to thank some of our listeners. Thomas, a $25 gift. $100 in from William. $250 in from Victor. Angela gave $250. These are answer listeners just like you, who are standing with our troops to let them know they are not forgotten. 855, the number 7, and the word troops. Wherever you're listening, San Bernardino, Riverside, up in the high desert, or if you're in Big Bear, Arrowhead, wherever you are, take a moment to say thank you to our brave men and women serving in all branches of the military by helping to send care packs. 855, the number 7, and the word troops, 855, the number 7, and the word troops, or am590.info. Let them know that they are truly not forgotten. Dictate that greeting. Let them know that they are in your thoughts and prayers. We thank you for supporting the troops through Troopathon. Let's let them know that they're truly not forgotten. And these care packages do that. They are successful in brightening the morale of our soldiers. That boosts performance. And as John Ashcroft told me one time, that boosts safety. When you have good morale and good performance, that brings along safety, and we all want that, don't we?
1: Amen. Yes, indeed.
0: Richard Hannaford, thank you so much for being with us on the program today. We really appreciate it.
1: Well, thank you, Larry. Thank you for your time, and thank you for your help. And yes, and thank you to all that that are participating here.
0: Take care now. Final 30 seconds. 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Help send care packs. 855, the number 7, and the word troops, or am590.info. Thank you. You've been listening to Troopathon. I'm Larry Marino, and we'll see you next time. Thanks for joining us.
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0: The top federal prosecutor in Los Angeles suggests at least some California's primary election results are not legitimate. In an interview earlier this week, Bill Asaley said, quote, "We will be charging some people," unquote. He then estimated election fraud charges will be filed within the next 1 to 2 months. He said his office first needs election results to be certified so it can prove some of the allegations. 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
14: Hello and welcome to another edition of Discoveries in Health. I'm your host, Chris McKay, and I'm really glad you're with me today because today we're going to be talking about an issue that affects each and every one of us, and that's stress. And believe it or not, whether it's job stress, financial stress, family stress, or even the little things that we're told not to stress about, any form of stress takes a serious physical toll on your body. But don't worry, because there is something you can do about your stress. And joining me today on the phone is Dr. Michael Pincus. And Dr. Pincus is going to talk about stress and give us some great information on things that we can do to reduce or even eliminate the negative effects that daily stress has on our bodies. For those of you that may not know Dr. Pincus, he is a nationally recognized authority on natural and alternative health. He's worked with top Hollywood celebrities, professional and Olympic athletes, and he continues to be involved in the latest research into today's top health concerns. And Dr. Pincus, thanks so much for being with us today.
6: Thanks, Chris. Great to be with you.
14: So let's get right into this whole stress issue. You know, stress is such a normal part of our daily routine these days, but why should we all be concerned about it? And more specifically, what's going on in our bodies and what are the warning signs that we should be looking for?
6: Well, you know, there's two ways to look at stress. One is what we call mental stress.
14: Uh-huh.
6: And the other is how stress affects your body. As a doctor, I'm more interested in how it affects your body.
14: Sure.
6: So the way stress affects the body is this. When a person's under stress, the body transposes the stress into tension.
14: Okay.
6: And your muscles end up contracting. And everyone feels that in their upper back and neck. You feel the tightness.
14: Right.
6: As a doctor, I'm more concerned about the muscles that you don't feel, such as the muscles in the arteries.
14: Oh, okay.
6: That tighten up. And the muscles, the heart is a giant muscle.
14: Oh, right.
6: And the muscles in and around your digestive tract.
14: Mm-hmm.
6: Because these are the things that are resulting in heart disease, digestive difficulties. And I want to talk a little bit in your show today about nutrition, because there are two nutrients that completely handle the body in terms of stress.
14: Okay.
6: Now, according to the research that I've been involved with, it's as simple as calcium and magnesium.
14: Calcium and magnesium.
6: Right.
14: Okay.
6: When you're deficient in calcium and magnesium, a lot of things can happen. Calcium, magnesium, for example, is needed in order to go to sleep at night. And how many people do you know they just don't sleep well? You wake up tired, your body hurts more. Pretty soon it starts to wear you down, and pretty soon you get sick and you have a condition. When people are suffering from pain and osteoporosis and fibromyalgia and cramps in their legs and weird illnesses, so there's something wrong with this picture. And it has to do with not how much calcium someone's taking in their diet or how many calcium supplements or how many antacids you chew. It has to do with simple absorption, is that calcium getting absorbed into your body. And so what we have to do is we have to find a way to put calcium back in the diet. Now, you think that would be really easy.
14: Sure, just drink milk.
6: Just drink milk or, you know, eat a lot of green leafy vegetables and that sort of thing, but first of all, people don't do that.
14: Right.
6: And second of all, the quality of the calcium that comes from our diet has been decreasing in the last 50 years.
14: Really?
6: Yeah, because things like pasteurization, foods are irradiated, the calcium is leached from the soils, and people are taking medications that block it. So the actual calcium is not being absorbed in the body.
14: Okay.
6: And then you see people taking Tums and calcium supplements, you know, they buy at the health food store, drugstore.
14: Right, right.
6: But these calciums don't absorb in the body.
14: That's interesting.
6: For a couple of reasons. One, when you take, let's say, an antacid that has the calcium in it, like a Tums, first of all, calcium does not absorb in the body unless it's in an acidic environment. But see, what happens when you take a Tum? It's an antacid.
14: Oh, okay.
6: So even if you're getting calcium in the antacid itself, it's not being absorbed.
14: I see, because it has to be in an acid environment for it to be absorbed.
6: Exactly.
14: Okay.
6: Now, we have a product called the CalMax formula.
7: My CalMax formula is natural.
6: And the difference is that
7: it's a powder. And what happens is you put in hot water, and you mix it up, and you drink it down. So it's in a liquid instead of a pill.
6: And it absorbs into your system.
14: Wow. So that solves that problem then.
6: Well, yeah, because when calcium and magnesium are in a liquid state, it absorbs 10 times better than in any other state.
14: Wow. That's great. Matter of fact, yes, I'm reading the can right now. It says a fast-absorbing calcium and magnesium beverage powder.
7: Well, it comes down to absorption. One of the ways to tell if you're not absorbing calcium is take a look at what drugs you're taking. Are you on high blood pressure medication? Do you need something for your kidneys? Are you on pain medications? Do you need sleeping pills? But if the calcium and especially the magnesium is being absorbed,
14: mm-hmm.
7: you're not going to suffer from all these things. My CalMax formula does absorb incredibly in the body. I have thousands of people write me and say, Dr. Pincus, I can't believe it. 30 minutes after I took the CalMax, the pain in my wrist went away, or I was able to sleep for the first time in years. I mean, this is really amazing.
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7: Oh, yeah, and Chris, listen, I'd like to do something very special for the listeners today, so I'm going to give away an extra free bottle of my CalMax formula to the first 100 callers.
14: 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I'll give it to you again. 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If you're just joining us, I've got Dr. Michael Pincus on the phone today, and we're talking about something that we're all too familiar with these days, and that's stress. And we're finding out about the damage that everyday stress can do to our bodies, the warning signs that we should be aware of, and what we can do to alleviate and even eliminate the effects of stress. And Dr. Pincus, you were talking earlier about calcium and magnesium and how we need these nutrients in our bodies to fight the effects of stress, and how your CalMax formula can help us in this battle against stress. I'd like to talk for a minute about how the magnesium factors in. I mean, I'm starting to understand about the calcium, but what does magnesium do?
7: Well, we're talking about stress, and we're talking about stress affects the body. And first of all, in order to function at all, your body needs magnesium. It's probably, of all the vitamins I could list, magnesium is probably the most important vitamin on the planet right now.
14: I've not heard a whole lot about magnesium. I mean, why is magnesium so important?
7: There's over 325 biochemical reactions that magnesium is involved with. It's almost like a hormone.
14: Wow.
7: And, for example, with low levels of magnesium, your heart won't beat.
14: Ooh.
7: Very important factor in life.
14: Yeah, right? Yeah, I would say so.
7: Yeah, in fact, let me just read a list of some of the conditions associated with magnesium deficiencies.
14: Okay.
7: You have attention deficit disorder, Alzheimer's, anxiety, asthma, autism, chronic fatigue syndrome, congestive heart disease, constipation, diabetes, fibromyalgia, high blood pressure, insomnia, migraine headaches, multiple sclerosis, muscle cramps, Parkinson's, osteoporosis, and the list just goes on and on and on.
14: And this is associated with a lack of magnesium in the body?
7: Simply a lack of magnesium.
14: Holy cow.
7: So it's nothing to really mess around with. Now what happens is this. You need the magnesium in your body in order for the calcium to be absorbed.
14: Oh, so it's a necessary thing in order to get the first component, which is calcium.
7: That's right. They work in combination with each other. Now, there's many more practical applications of this CalMax formula.
14: Mm-hmm.
7: First of all, like I said, you drink it, so it gets into your system.
14: Okay.
7: And one of the first things we use it for in our clinic is for people who are under a lot of stress and they can't sleep well at night. It works better than anything I've ever seen for people that have trouble sleeping.
14: Really?
7: Because it relaxes your body, and you actually feel the relaxation after you drink the a cup of the CalMax formula.
14: Hmm. Interesting.
7: Now, the other thing that it's really, really good for are people who are in pain.
14: Okay.
7: And I have a whole bunch of stories to tell you and case studies of people actually taking the CalMax formula and getting rid of pain. And this is including arthritic type pain, fibromyalgia, which is a form of arthritis,
6: back pain, muscle spasms, migraine, headaches. There's a whole category of areas I'd like to discuss with you.
15: Wow, that's fantastic. Some of those things that you've named seem to be age-related or things that we experience as we grow older. Is there a link there?
6: Yeah, there's a vicious circle that I'd like to discuss. What happens is that when a person has a magnesium deficiency, specifically magnesium, they don't absorb their foods well. And so they go into what we call malabsorption syndrome, which millions and millions of Americans have. And it's not like you feel sick or, you know, this or that. You might be over time just starting to feel more tired and tired and tired.
15: Mm-hmm.
6: And that's just a real gradual over time type of thing. And a lot of people justify that they're getting old and they just need more rest or whatever.
15: Right. That's what I would think.
6: Now, what happens is that when you get less absorption, you actually increase the deficiency in your system of magnesium.
15: Wow.
6: And that starts to take the calcium out of the bones. You start getting bone loss. You start getting muscle loss because it also reduces the muscle mass. And pretty soon, before you know it, you are feeling old.
15: Yeah.
6: And your body's actually starting to manifest it.
15: Wow. All due to a simple lack of these nutrients.
6: Calcium, magnesium. Now, let me tell you, and it is simple. The problem in being a doctor and a researcher is how do you get this into the system? The formula that we have, the CalMax formula, is so fantastic because it's in a powdered form. You take hot water and you put it in a cup, take a teaspoon of this powder and mix it in, and you drink this cup down.
15: That's great. Well,
6: the absorption rate is really incredible because it actually goes right into your bloodstream.
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14: 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I'll give it to you again. 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Well, if you're just joining us, I've got Dr. Michael Pincus on the phone today, and he's telling us about stress and how important it is to ensure that you've got the proper nutrients in your system, specifically calcium and magnesium, and how much of an impact that has on our overall health. So I guess one of the things that people should really be aware of is because this isn't an instant thing that triggers you to say, oh, I'm sick, but, you know, instead happens gradually over time, it's very possible that people might not even be aware that there is a deficiency of calcium and magnesium in their body.
6: Well, that's the thing is that deficiencies are not like, you know, a water main breaking where you have a real noticeable thing.
15: Dr. Pincus, you had mentioned insomnia. We talked about that a little bit. What about back pain?
6: Calcium magnesium is excellent for back pain because the calcium goes into the muscles. Mm-hmm. The magnesium actually helps the transmitters in the nerve. And when you take this CalMax formula, many times it will calm your back pain.
15: Wow.
6: I know I a couple years ago, I herniated a disc in my back.
15: Mm-hmm.
6: And I was trying everything, and I took out the CalMax formula. And I drank it, and I couldn't believe the difference. Within about a half hour, I was functional again.
15: Hmm.
6: Now, it wasn't completely gone, but I drank it over a 10-day period,
15: yeah.
6: And it completely alleviated the problem.
15: Now, what about heart disease?
6: Well, heart disease is something you have to watch out for, both dietarily and going down the genetic line.
15: Yeah.
6: And if anyone has any history of heart disease or you've even had bypass surgery, you should be on this CalMax formula. And I can't say that without enough emphasis because it's something that will completely give you a new lease on life.
15: Isn't that amazing? We had talked about arthritis. What about joint pain?
6: Well, the arthritic joints really respond to this. And I recently gave a can of this to a lady who was suffering from fibromyalgia, where she was having pain in just about every joint in her body.
15: Mm-hmm.
6: It could be in her knee, it could be in her neck, it could be in her elbow. And I gave it to her 1 week, and I saw her the next week, and I swear, Chris, I did not recognize her.
15: Really?
6: Just as a lady that was 64 years old, and the first time I saw her, she looked like she was 84 years old, and the week later, she was bright, she had a beautiful smile, her eyes were gleaming, and I honestly had to ask my wife who this lady was, and sure enough, she was the one who took a week of the formula, the CalMax formula, and she said she got a really good week of sleep for the first time in years.
15: Wow.
6: And that her pain was much better, and she ordered 3 more cans for me.
15: Wow.
6: And she was giving it out to her friend.
15: That's amazing.
14: 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And when you do call today, you're also going to get that free book. 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And folks, this book is packed with vital information about why your calcium needs change with age. 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
14: 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I'll give it to you again. 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If you just tuned in, we're talking with Dr. Michael Pincus about stress and the negative effects that everyday stress has on your body. Whether it's job stress, financial stress, family stress, any form of stress takes a serious physical toll on your body. And Dr. Pincus, you were talking about how your CalMax formula can help us in this battle against stress. And I guess this is something everyone should be aware of, whether you're 24 or 94.
6: Well, I've used it for many, many years as a younger person, and now as I'm aging as well, I use this, and it definitely helps me sleep better.
15: Mm-hmm.
6: It helps control the stress of the workaday world, and many people will just be amazed how this actually works because our formula has a chemical reaction that occurs before you actually ingest it.
15: Mm-hmm.
6: CalMax is pre-dissolved. It doesn't get lodged in your system. And so what happens is that
7: when people drink the Calmax, it's like an infusion into your body. It's like, whoa, it's like decompressing. And so people who are in pain, they take the Calmax, the calcium magnesium gets into the muscles and it starts to relax it.
14: Dr. Pincus, you talked earlier about how stress affects your energy, and I'd like you to elaborate a little bit more on that subject, if you would. I mean, does stress really affect our energy levels?
7: Good question, because energy is like the biggest thing right now. Like people, chronic fatigue syndrome, PMS, and fibromyalgia, it's like wiping people out. And that's the key to low energy, is a lot of it's caused by pain, feeling old, your joints don't move well. This kind of wipes you out. It drains your energy, and then you get tired and you go to sleep. Guess what? You don't sleep. Now, I'm telling you, like, common scenarios due to a lack of calcium and magnesium in your system. 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
14: mm-hmm.
7: you get a good night's sleep, and you wake up feeling refreshed, and your energy comes back.
14: Is Calmax safe? 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
7: Calmax has never, ever been shown to interact poorly with any medication. Okay, it's 100% natural, it's safe. And, you know, our formula doesn't contain sugar, which is in a lot of calcium products, wheat, soy, gluten, lactose, or anything that people are trying to avoid. Calmax doesn't have any of that. But you see, the point is that if you're a person who's a diabetic, you're on high blood pressure, you've had bypass surgery, guess what? 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You are deficient in the calcium and magnesium.
15: Dr. Pincus, unfortunately, we're about out of time. Any parting thoughts? I mean, who can really benefit from this?
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15: Yeah.
7: But if you're someone who's more of a senior citizen, or if you're someone who can't sleep well, or you're experiencing a lot of muscle cramps, a lot of aching in your body, this is an absolute. 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
21: News, I'm Roger Stern. President Trump predicting an imminent peace deal with Iran. Fox's Rich Edson.
22: President Trump posting on True Social, quote, the deal is scheduled to get signed tomorrow, and immediately after it is signed, the Hormuz Strait is open to all.
21: But Iran says not tomorrow, though it may be in a few days. President Trump predicting a peace deal dozens of times before. We're facing a summer without what the administration says is a vital intelligence gathering tool. Fox's Jessica Rosenthal.
23: Both the House and Senate failed to extend a program allowing for the warrantless surveillance of foreign targets after Democrats, like Virginia Senator Mark Warner, said they couldn't abide by the president's Housing Finance Agency Director Bill Pulte being selected as Director of National Intelligence.
21: President Trump has since pulled the Pulte nomination. 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
13: The Answer. Breaking news.
0: Spencer Pratt has broken his silence after failing to advance to the November runoff in the race for Los Angeles mayor. Pratt posted a video.
24: I think you can get rid of me that easily? I know a lot of dim-witted jerks thought I was in this for a grift, that I was going to roll up and leave town if I didn't get into City Hall. Hey, morons, I didn't get in this for political power. I got in this to expose this corrupt machine, and nothing has changed.
0: Says he's spoken with several business owners who will be leaving L.A. now that either Bass or Rahman will be mayor. Larry Marino in the Answer Newsroom.
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5: Do you believe God? Do you believe he created Adam and Eve? Do you believe God spoke to Abraham? He said, I'm going to bless those who bless you and curse those who curse you. Do you believe that? I do too. So what can you and I together, who believe so much together, do for the kingdom of God and say, you've blessed me and you've given me something to believe. You've given me something to hold on in my life in struggling, difficult times. And now it's my turn to turn back to you and say, how can I help? There's so many ways to be a part of what God is doing in the earth through Israel. How can I be a part of what God is doing through the International Fellowship of Christians and Jews?
4: Welcome to this special Bless Israel program titled Blessing Jews in War-Torn Ukraine, brought to you by the International Fellowship of Christians and Jews. I'm Dave Drewy, along with my co-host Kay Long. We're glad you've joined us for our program today.
6: When Russian tanks rolled into Ukraine on February 24th, 2022, no one expected the brutal war would still be raging today. The crisis continues to have a profound impact on Jewish communities throughout Ukraine. Many residential areas are without power and heat. 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Yet, despite the severity of the situation, there is hope.
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6: In just a few minutes, we'll tell you how you can bless a poor Jew in Ukraine with a nutritious fellowship food box. 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
4: And we begin our special Bless Israel program, Blessing Jews in War-Torn Ukraine, with the President and Global CEO of the Fellowship, Yael Eckstein.
7: The cruelest price of the ongoing four-year war in Ukraine is that people stopped seeing the faces. No longer do we see on our television screens the faces of the Ukrainian families and children and elderly who are suffering, who are in turmoil from this war. The powerful images and stories that we once saw and read about when the war first started are now missing from news reports. It was 4 years ago. It was just days before Russia's invasion when I stood in a synagogue in central Kyiv in Ukraine, and I was surrounded by Jewish leaders and security professionals. As I looked at the big map of Ukraine that they were showing me, they pointed to where more than 100,000 Russian soldiers were gathering at the Ukraine border. And I remember looking at them and asking them a question. I said, what route would they take if Russia attacked Kyiv? Some of them smiled and others even laughed. No one is attacking Kyiv, they answered confidently. And as we all knew, and I had a feeling at that moment, they were wrong. Just a few days later, Kyiv was attacked. Now, more than 4 years has passed, and there is still no end in sight for the people

0: of Ukraine. Much has changed since the early days of the war, when busloads of Jewish women and children were taken through open fields and back roads in attempts to escape the bombardment of Russian bombs. I no longer get frantic phone calls from Jewish orphanages who urgently needed to escape their towns in the middle of the night during those first days. Elderly Holocaust survivors, they're no longer closing their eyes in prayer, resigned to an imminent death. Evacuations do still continue, but the urgency of it has dissipated. But don't let these things fool you. The struggles and the suffering for more than 150,000 Jews who are still in Ukraine have only grown. At the beginning of the Ukraine war, we all saw the human toll in real time, didn't we? We would turn on the TV or read about news reports online, and the dire humanitarian crisis was front and center. Yet right now, there are thousands of Jewish elderly who don't have heat or electricity or running water because of this war. Over the years, little by little, we stop seeing the faces of war. We stop seeing them. And simply put, it is so sad to see that our world stopped caring.
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3: Hi, this is Mary from Houston, Texas, and I want to say to the fellowship, thank you. Thank you for all that you have done for God's chosen people. The reason that myself and my husband give every month, we are Abraham members, and I'm very, very proud of that. I'm very proud to be a part of the mission of God's heart. If it's important to Him, then it is important to me. All those years ago, I remember the poor elderly Jewish woman that was being interviewed only had a potato in her entire house to eat, and God placed in my heart to give and to sit up in bed and do it right now, and I did, and that has been over 10 years ago. I read every day God's word. May the Lord bless thee and keep thee. May the Lord make His face shine upon thee and be gracious unto thee. May the Lord lift up His countenance upon thee and give thee peace. This I ask God every morning, that I may place His name on the children of Israel. And again, if it's important to God, that makes it important to me. I thank you, fellowship, for doing what you do, and Yael, for your taking on your father's work and doing our ultimate father's work. I thank you for allowing me to be a partner. God bless you. God keep you. And may He make His face shine upon you. Amen.
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1: You're listening to a special Bless Israel program titled Blessing Jews in War-Torn Ukraine, brought to you by the International Fellowship of Christians and Jews. Once again, here's the president and global CEO of the fellowship, Yael Eckstein.
0: The four-year war in Ukraine has done more than destroy buildings and cities. It has quietly erased the stories and faces of the Ukrainian people who are suffering. Faces like Nathan, who are invisible, voiceless, and now forgotten. Nathan's been blind since he was born, and all Nathan knew during his upbringing during World War II was the safety and the comfort of his mother's arms. But by the age of five, tragedy struck when Nathan's mom was shot and killed by the Nazis. As you can imagine, Nathan's life was shattered. He never recovered, because who could? He never moved on. He never married or settled down. And so today, Nathan's nearly 95 years old, and he still considers himself an orphan. And until the fellowship found Nathan and brought him food, much-needed medicine, warm winter clothing, and even a heat generator for the freezing Ukraine winters, Nathan was trying to survive alone. But thanks to our friends and partners like you who listen to us on Christian radio, the fellowship's life-saving work in Ukraine exists to help people like Nathan. We work around the clock every day of the year to find these elderly, forgotten Holocaust survivors. And then we go and provide for their needs. The press and the news reports might have changed focus, but in more than 40 years, the fellowship has been working in Ukraine, and we have never changed focus. During times of peace and war, we continue to carry out our mission of partnering with Christians like you, friends and supporters listening to my voice right now on Christian radio, as together we help comfort and save Jewish lives. As more than 4 years of war in Ukraine has passed, as we continue to watch the news from the warmth and safety of our homes, I pray that each one of us will open our eyes, that we'll open our hearts and our minds to see the faces of suffering poor Jews in Ukraine, orphaned children, families who had to flee their homes when the bombs started falling, and even Holocaust survivors like Nathan. And I hope that we can ask this question: am I my brother's keeper? And I pray that we will all answer together, yes.
1: 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Our mission is to make the strongest impact in caring for the basic needs that the Bible outlines. So the fellowship is providing food to the hungry, clothing to the naked, medicine for those who need it, like those elderly who are homebound, shelter for the poor, and focused on the orphans and the elderly. That's what God has called us to do for His chosen people suffering in Ukraine.
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3: Hi, my name is Janice, And a couple of years ago, I found myself crying because I only lived on $900 a month as a senior with retirement, and it just didn't fit what I really wanted out of life. I wanted certain things, and I just got really upset. And so I went before God, and I told the Lord, I said, I will give your nation Israel, and I will take you at your word, because I know you're a covenant God, and I will be in covenant with you to bless your people. I had no other resources to go to, and God was my only source, and I trusted him, and I believed the word, and I gave him my last $50, and ever since, I've been paying a little bit, and it's gotten that I pay over $100 every month now, and ever since I have done that, I was able to pay the back things that I wasn't paying, and it's a miracle. My car has been running. It's always dependable. My health is such that I'm 70. I have good neighbors next to me. I tell people that this is what they should do, and I tell them you need to take God at his word, and you need to give to the fellowship, because they do good things for Israel. I am exuberant and blessed to tell you my story and what God has done for me since I started giving to the fellowship, taking him at his word, and he will bless me as I bless Israel. Thank you for the opportunity to help. Thank you. God bless you.
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0: Thousands of poor and at-risk elderly Jews, among them the last remaining Holocaust survivors, are struggling to survive without the life-sustaining daily essentials. And many of those in the greatest need are scattered across Ukraine and the entire former Soviet Union. For example, Ludmila, she's 84 years old. She's a Holocaust survivor who comes from a small village in Ukraine that's known for the notorious deadly ghetto that the Nazis established there during World War II. As a child, Ludmila was badly beaten by a German soldier, and it resulted in significant health issues that still affect her to this day. Ludmila never got married, never had any children, and a big part of that is because of the trauma that she endured in her youth. And so now she's old, 84 years old. She lives alone on a pension of $112 a month. That's just a few dollars a day. It's not enough to sustain her. But thankfully, friends of the fellowship, lovers of Israel, like those of you hearing my voice right now on Christian radio, are taking tangible action and are caring for poor elderly Jews just like Ludmila. 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Even with the war there in Ukraine, Ludmila knows that the fellowship will not abandon her. We will be there for her. 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Thank you so much. Your compassion is a lifeline.
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4: Hi, my name is Alfredo Matoyer and I live in Chicago, Illinois. Back in about 2017, I was deeply in prayer, asking God to use me more. I was like, God, I want to help in greater and greater ways. And I remember finding Rabbi Eckstein on YouTube, and he was speaking about the fellowship, and I was listening to one of his teachings that he was giving, and I was just so caught up by him, his sincerity, and just the instruction that he was given through the Word of God, and that he was inclusive of Christians. And that just amazed me, and it just captured my heart. So as a result, I went and contacted the fellowship, and one of the things that the fellowship had done to make me feel a real part, feeling like family with the nation of Israel, was being informed of what they were going through. You know, when they were being bombed with rockets and when there were other needs going on, and in the winter time when there were needs, I actually felt a part of what was going on. And I was like, the small contribution that I'm sharing, I know is being multiplied because I've been asking God to do so. But I know that it's been a blessing to each and every person that has been able to arrive back to the homeland of Israel, and to the elderly, to Holocaust survivors, to other needs there, for health needs, for bomb shelters. I am just amazed. And when I testify to others and even family members of what I'm participating in by being a part of the fellowship, it just makes me proud in the Lord.
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5: Do you believe God? Do you believe he created Adam and Eve? Do you believe God spoke to Abraham? He said, I'm going to bless those who bless you and curse those who curse you. Do you believe that? And that boy who played out in the fields watching the sheep, making melodies, writing psalms, dancing before the Lord. Do you believe he became the king? Do you believe the prophets Isaiah, Jeremiah, and Ezekiel? Do you believe that? So what can you and I together, who believe so much together, do for the kingdom of God and say, you've blessed me? And you've given me something to believe. You've given me something to hold on in my life in struggling, difficult times. And now it's my turn to turn back to you and say, how can I help? And that's what the fellowship is about. And how can we help the fellowship? When you do it to the least of these, my brethren, you do it unto me. When you find a Jewish person who's hungry, and you feed them. When you find a Jewish person who's naked, and you clothe them, and you provide medicine, and you do whatever it is to be about the Father's business of saving Jewish lives. That's the kind of organization you're giving to. That's the kind of ministry you're a part of. There's so many ways to be a part of what God is doing that you will maybe ask yourself, how can I be part of what God is doing in the earth through Israel? How can I be a part of what God is doing through the International Fellowship of Christians and Jews?
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8: A 3-year study of nearly 4,000 adults found that brain health can improve at any age. Participants ranging in age from 19 to 94 spent a few minutes a day on brain training activities, and researchers found gains across multiple aspects of brain health, including thinking clarity and emotional well-being. The study was done by researchers at the University of Texas at Dallas's Center for Brain Health. 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
17: 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A real estate agent right here in Los Angeles for 25 years. And five of those years, I've been right here on the radio talking about what? Real estate in LA. But before I get into anything, I have to make sure I don't get sued. So my DRE number is 0129-8646. This show is for information and entertainment purposes only, not intended to give you legal or business advice. Please consult your qualified professional regarding your particular situation. And anything I say has nothing to do with the radio station, my guests, or Pinnacle Estate Properties. Thank you for spending the afternoon with us talking real estate, a topic that I love. I've been after my guests for a while, and I love this topic. It has a lot to do with real estate. We're going to get into it. First, tell us who you are and what you guys do for a living.
18: Hi, Gil. Thank you for having us. My name is Charlie. I'm with Private Money Lenders, Inc.
17: And who's this beautiful lady next to you?
18: My wife, Jacqueline.
19: I'm Jacqueline Contreras. Nice to meet you. Thank you for having us, Gil.
17: My pleasure. Private Money Lenders. And we met each other through the radio station. I heard you on the radio. You're doing some commercials. I'm sure some of the people out there have heard the commercial.
19: Yes.
17: Made some calls, talked to RJ, talked to some people, and they said these guys are great people.
19: The dynamic duo.
17: Let me tell you guys a little story about Dennis Prager. I don't think I've ever told you this. This is my favorite Dennis Prager story. So Dennis Prager has this cigar night every year, August 10th or 9th, which is my birthday. So I tell all my friends, hey, I'm going to go come to my birthday party. Dennis Prager's going to be there. Okay, I was going to a cigar night. So I go there with my beautiful wife. And we're taking pictures. I know Dennis. I've met him a few times. And he says to me when he meets my wife, he goes, how'd you get so lucky? And I say, I'm going to answer you the way Dennis Prager would answer you. It had nothing to do with luck. Right? And Dennis laughs for 5 minutes. I got five pictures with him. He's laughing the whole time. Okay. So that leads me to this. Charlie, how the hell did you do it? Because she is way out of your league.
18: She is.
17: She is. Well, congratulations. That is a compliment. In there somewhere, there's a compliment. Right?
18: Yeah.
17: So
18: yeah,
17: we're going to have some fun. We're going to learn a lot about real estate. And we're talking about private money. But tell me, why should they listen to you? What did you do before this? Because I always say, nobody grows up saying, I want to be a realtor. I want to do whatever. So
18: that is funny. Yeah. Before we did loans, my brother and I owned a couple of restaurants in Hollywood. And as you know, restaurants are tough business. Then I found myself in foreclosure because the restaurants went under. And I had a friend of mine say, well, Charlie, I could help you get get a loan, and he did, and I saw what was done, and I've always liked numbers, so I got a knack to this. And
17: so
18: I
17: the said, bank wouldn't give you a loan. You were stuck between a rock and a hard spot, right?
18: Right.
17: And
18: right.
17: then, Jacqueline, what'd you do?
19: I actually was an insurance agent. I worked for Allstate Insurance, and I did that for a couple years. Didn't really do anything for me. I was bored. I wanted to get out. I wanted to help people. I wanted to get out there. I bought my first house in 1999. I saw the real estate. I saw the process. I wanted to get into it, and I loved it. And so that's what I did. I got my real estate license and just got into real estate.
17: And
19: right
17: you,
19: away.
17: How did you guys meet?
19: So how we met, Charlie, I'll speak. How we met is my assistant and I were looking for an office space. Mm-hmm. He has an office building he owns, and it said office for lease. And so I went in there. I said if there's anything, you know, available. There was. And from then on, we met. We happened to be in the same business, loan business. I did conventional. He did private money. We happened to know people that we worked with in the past. And
17: it was love at first sight.
19: Love at first sight.
17: For him. It took you a while.
19: No, just kidding.
17: Tell me about
19: lunch
17: the deal.
19: And dinners.
17: Yeah, he was closing the deal.
19: He was closing the deal.
17: So tell me, she became a tenant, right?
18: She became a tenant.
17: Was she a good tenant, Charlie?
18: Excellent tenant.
19: And I only paid the first and the last.
18: But she taught
17: me. Oh, my gosh. Yeah, an excellent tenant that doesn't pay rent.
18: She taught me the real meaning of the first month and the last month. It was the first month I got, and it'll be the last month I ever see.
17: That sounds like a great tenant. So you guys get it. So you've got a real estate background. I always say, tell us about who you are, because what gives you the right to talk to our listeners about this topic? You've lived it. Right? You've got an insurance background, Jackie. Mm-hmm. You guys are really a good power couple, because we're talking about a tough business. Mm-hmm. It's sometimes heartless. It's not always about the money, but in this case, you're saving people's homes or businesses. So tell us a little bit about your company.
18: Well, first of all, I've been doing hard money for 48 years, or equity lending for 48 years. I do know what I'm doing. A client won't waste their time by calling me. I can tell them, actually, in 5 minutes, if it's a deal, that it's a makeable deal. And I don't charge anything up front, and I can tell the client real quick what I can do.
17: There you go. And you were saying you can really pre-qualify somebody in like 5 minutes?
18: 5 minutes. It's all numbers. We know the value of different parts of town. We know that the property is worth this much. You need this much. It's pretty simple. Yeah, it's a doable
17: deal. It's equity-driven. Jackie, tell me about what you do for the Dynamic Duel.
19: What I do is I do the in-house processing for the loan. I start from beginning to end. I basically take all the information for the loan, and we open escrow, open title, get it going, order the appraisal, and from then on, we close the deal within a couple of days.
17: And this is all done in-house.
19: In-house.
17: You're an escrow company, right?
19: Everything is in. I draw my own loan docs, so we can have loan docs within the same day or the next day. I'm the notary, so I can notarize your documents same day or the next day.
17: Wow. So who calls you? What's your client? Who are we talking to right now?
18: Anyone from a borrower themselves or a professional, like a broker, attorney, probate attorney.
19: Contractors.
18: Anybody needs money. Mm-hmm. Done right away.
17: So if an attorney calls you, say probate attorney, that they're calling you because they know you or they heard about you, but they're referring you to the client. He knows the client needs some money. It's pretty desperate. The bank has already rejected them. I guess the only way to say it, or declined their loan, and they're stuck between a rock and a hard place. And they reach out to you. What's the fastest you guys have ever done a loan?
18: Well, I've done quite a few fast ones, but the one that's always stuck with me was $1 million loan that we got on a Monday and closed it by Friday.
17: I'm in love.
19: If the property has equity and it makes sense, we can get the deal done.
17: And you were saying that. Great, Jacqueline. Thank you for saying that. It's really property-driven, equity-driven, right?
19: We're not FICO-driven.
17: So tell me what else. A traditional lender's looking at what?
19: Paperwork. Bank statements, your FICO scores. We look at the property. If it has equity, if the property makes sense, if the client can afford their payment, we can get the deal done.
17: Mm-hmm. Yeah. So a lot of these professionals are calling you because they've done it before.
19: Right.
17: But we're talking to somebody sitting in their car right now who's been sweating it or just got a property from the family, has to fix it up. So tell me about the end user. Why would they call you?
19: We don't care about the property, the condition of the property. So that's number one. As long as the property has equity, Charlie.
18: And it makes sense.
17: And it makes sense, right? Wait, so is there a certain percentage that you guys are looking at? Like it's $1 million and you guys are looking at what?
18: Up to 70%.
17: But up to 70%.
18: Yeah, but I've done higher, but there's a give and take on every deal.
17: Right.
18: Yeah, we know how to structure it.
17: Again, you're not going to risk, you're not going to put your money or your investors, we're going to talk about investing, and we're going to talk about investment opportunities later. But so the person sitting there, they've got 50% equity. That's a no-brainer, right?
18: Correct.
17: Okay, good. For whatever reason, right? It's like you say, the property, the condition of the property. Banks will not lend on homes that don't have a kitchen, for example.
19: Correct.
17: Or don't have flooring. Right? Some FHA loans get a little bit more complicated because there's chip paint or whatever it is.
19: Right.
17: Reach out to you. They inherited a property.
19: Right.
17: Right? They stumbled upon a smoking deal, but they're leveraged. But the deal itself is really sexy. Our favorite word. And they're going to look, they're going to call you and say, hey, you know, I need help. And you're going to be able to review, is it seriously, in 5 minutes?
19: Right. Oh,
18: I can, yes. It's all numbers. The deal has to make sense.
19: If borrowers need to list their property and they need help.
17: Yeah, they're calling me.
19: They're calling you saying, hey,
17: conflict
19: we need to update
17: of interests are disallowed.
18: But if they need to repair it or anything, yeah.
17: Right, right. Or get it ready for sale.
19: Get it ready for sale. That's where we come in.
17: And I tell people all the time to call us because I was doing something called flip your own home. Is fix up your home. And don't sell it in its present condition. Right now, I tell people, just don't put a lot of money into it. But there's certain smart things to do in the house, right? And you're talking about, is our loans too small? Is there a small, too small of a loan for you? Where it doesn't make sense?
18: Right. Our minimum loan is $50,000.
17: Okay, good. So that's great. Okay, so I don't want to rush this. How do they get a hold of you? Because I know you guys aren't going to give an office number or a website. Right. How do they get a hold of you?
18: They can call us directly at 818-266-8848. 818-266-8848. We'll answer the phone.
17: Or you can call me and I will put you in contact with these beautiful people. It really is a tough business and you feel like you're in a tough situation, whatever it is, reach out to us. We want to make the world a better place than this. The world is a better place with you two in it. Jackie, right. You have something to say?
19: Yes, and if you have properties, if you have a gas station, if you have churches, commercial units, single family homes, we do all properties.
17: Holy smoke, that's great. And what areas are you guys want to focus on?
18: All of California.
19: All of California.
17: No kidding. Won't go out of state. It'd have to be a really special deal.
18: No, just
17: stay,
18: California.
17: Stay in California.
18: And one thing we didn't mention is that we don't charge anything up front. No appraisal fee. If we do an appraisal, if some reason it doesn't go through, you will not be charged a dime.
17: That's amazing.
18: Mm-hmm. Yeah.
17: And that's why I say there's a difference between hard money and private money. It's basically the same thing, but heartless money.
19: We care about our clients.
17: You guys care about it. It's a couple. You guys have an office. It's not a shady backdoor deal where here's some cash. So, you know, I'm really excited to have you guys part of my networking group. Part of my whole network, a referral source that's very important because we want to help people wherever they're at. So get
19: 100%.
17: Repeat your phone number one more time.
19: Sure. It's 818-266-8848.
17: Great. We're going to take a break. And after the break, we are going to talk about the deal of the week and the best kept secret in real estate, assumable loans. This is Gil Ascarati, Real Estate Radio, LA.
19: Woo!
17: 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Welcome back to Real Estate Radio LA. I hope you guys enjoyed that and learned a lot. I really loved it. I need to have power partners like that that I can bring in your home and make the world a better place and save the American dream of home ownership because it's under attack. I hate when politicians talk about one thing, affordability. Are you talking about lowering the price of my property to make it more affordable? Oh, hell no. If you want to make it more affordable, why don't you lower some taxes, right? Why don't you lower gas prices? Why don't you lower the electric bill? Why don't you lower everything? But don't get into my equity, okay? So we talk about all things real estate. I've got a commercial that I've been running recently. I want to make sure everybody hears it and knows it's me. When you hear me during the week, run the commercial, Josh. Gil Ascarati, host of Real Estate Radio L every Saturday at 2 o'clock. If you're not unique, you're exactly the same. 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Saving the American dream one show at a time, 818-632-8006. So in the commercial, I talk about if you're not unique, you're exactly the same. Ladies and gentlemen, real estate agents are exactly the same. What makes them different? Let me give you those 3 points. One, if you are listening to my voice, that makes me unique. How many realtors are there? A gazillion? And they're not on the radio. It's amazing. We're actually 5 years on the radio in June, and we are still standing. And it came to me one day, and it was amazing, because I've always loved Rush Limbaugh. I always loved Rick Dees in the morning. I always wanted to be on the radio. But what am I going to talk about? All of a sudden, real estate on the radio in LA. And Real Estate Radio LA was born. That's why I love this station, that they believed in me, and we're 5 years old. So if you are listening to my voice, that makes me unique. What's the other one? I will list your house right now. This is not forever. If you are interested in listing your house, I will list your house for 1.5%. This is big. I'm saving you money right now. It's not what you sell for. It's what you keep. Let me help you make some more money. I'm going to sell it faster and for top dollar. Here's another thing that makes me unique. Assumable loans. Nobody knows this. 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Veterans do not know this, that every FHA loan and every VA loan in the country is assumable. That means 20% of all the listings right now are assumable. You can buy the house and take over the loan. You know who else doesn't know this? Your brother-in-law. Don't listen to him. This is a fact that every single FHA loan and VA loan is assumable. Those are the things that I want to get you to call me. Pick up the phone and call me. I'm an active real estate agent. And now we are going to get into examples of the deal of the week.
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17: So again, you can buy the home and take over the seller's interest rate. Ladies and gentlemen, if you don't understand what I'm saying, this is a mathematical changer. That's what makes it affordable. It's cheap money. We are looking for homes that were artificially low, the interest rate during the pandemic. We're talking about 2.5-3%. They're never going to get that way. The only time they get that way is you have to have the bank collapse and the government interferes and lowers the interest rates, artificially lowers the interest rate. Or the Chinese virus comes in and starts killing a bunch of people, and before you know it, 2.5%. So these examples of assumable loans. And ladies and gentlemen, I've got a list that nobody has. I say that humbly. I stumbled upon it. Good buddy of mine told me about this. I was floored. I couldn't sleep. This is amazing. This is a game changer. And I'm going to give you some examples because I got 3,000 from Santa Barbara to San Diego. Homes that are listed right now. The real estate agent doesn't know it. The seller doesn't know it. But you know who knows it? You and me. So here's an example in Rancho Santa Margarita to give you the idea. When people call me up, do you have anything in Orange County? Yeah. How about San Bernardino County? Yeah. How about Ventura County? When they start the sentence, I already finished. Yes, I've got it. From Santa Barbara to San Diego, Rancho Santa Margarita, 3-bedroom, 2.5-bath, 1,500 square feet. They're asking $1,000,001. 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If you don't have it, call Charlie and Jacqueline. If you don't have it, sell something, borrow it, because the interest rate is, drum roll, please, 2.7%. on $700,000. Ladies and gentlemen, I can tell you the payment, $3,095.62 for the next 25 years. Why do I know the payment? Because it's an existing loan that you are going to take over. 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I'm just picking these out because, again, I've got them wherever they're at. They're asking $675,000. You're going to assume an FHA loan for $400,000. This house is beautiful, three-bedroom, two-and-a-half bath, 1,400 square feet on a 12,000-square-foot lot. So I'll repeat that. $675,000. You're going to assume a $400,000. For those of you that are in the car or bad at math, you have to bring in $275,000. This is not a low money down or a no money down program. This is for people who understand money and have equity. And you can take over this beautiful home in Temecula with an interest rate of, drumroll please, 2.8%. Hello. Your payment is $1,823.48 for the next 25 years. You're not starting over at 30 years. Just the fact that I'm saving you 5 years is hundreds of thousands of dollars that I'm saving you. Okay, what else do we got? Baldwin Park, I'm going to just throw it out there. You need $200,000. Your interest rate is 3.9%. I'm not going to get in a whole lot of detail. 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If you want to live out in Saugus, these three are going to be for my veterans out in Santa Clarita. 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Because your interest rate is, I hope you guys are sitting down in the car, because drum roll, please, 2.25% assumable loan for the next 24 years, and your payment is $2,515.16. Now, that's why I get worked up. I get worked up because I love what I'm doing. This is affordable. This is affordability. This is looking behind the simple part of just putting something on the market in the MLS and hope some people come and negotiate a straight sale. This is a lot harder to do, and it costs you nothing. Sellers, please call me. And I've got another one in Saugus for $1,075,000. You take over a loan for $760,000. You got to bring in about $315,000 for the next 25 years. And a drum roll, please. Interest rate of 2.65%, and your payment is less than $3,500. And this is a winner, winner chicken dinner. Four bedroom, three bath, 2,900 square feet, built in 2003. This is a beauty, and that's really my favorite. So again, if you want to hear your home advertised on the radio, I've got a 5-unit complex. Thank you, Lynn in Santa Monica. For $2.5 million with 4 units that are unoccupied. If you don't have the money, again, call Charlie and Jacqueline, because this is a hard money deal, but with big money upside. I also have a great house in Winnetka, 4-bedroom, 3-bath. It is not an assumable loan. This is a client of mine, and we're going on the market this weekend for $900,000. And I also have something at the Met in Woodland Hills, a call from the radio, and we're talking about $600,000. You got to bring in $300,000, but your interest rate is, drumroll please, one last time, this one is a client of mine, and it is assumable at 3%. And your payment is $2,200. That's in Woodland Hills. Again, we've got them all over. I get worked up. I love this station. I love this country. I'm a patriot from Colombia, and we are saving the American dream. And I say this with full open heart, saving the American dream one show at a time. We've got to go. Do we got to go?
3: We gotta go.
17: Can we still say God bless you in this country?
3: We sure can.
17: You're darn right you can. I'm going to say it loud. I'm going to say it proud. May the Lord Almighty bless you, bless your home, bless your family, bless our military now more than ever, bless the best country in the world, and may your home be full of love, peace, joy, and a whole lot of equity. Looking forward to hearing from you right now.
3: Woohoo!
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8: News, I'm Chris DeMeo. President Trump posting on Truth Social that a deal with Iran is scheduled to be signed Sunday.
9: Quote, the deal is scheduled to get signed tomorrow, and immediately after it is signed, the Hormuz Strait is open to all. At the appropriate time, when all is calm, we will go in and get the nuclear dust and download and destroy it.
8: Fox's Rich Etson, Vice President Vance, saying Iran won't get any cash just for signing a deal. The World Cup's underway, and for some fans, the biggest number isn't on the scoreboard, it's on the receipt at the concession stand.
10: Fans at Friday night's U.S.-Paraguay match in Los Angeles reported paying more than $22 for a beer, nearly $20 for a burrito, and around $11 for churro bites.
8: Fox's Matt Murphy, a drone attack by Ukraine kills one and injures three in southern Russia. 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
7: The Answer. 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
11: L.A. mayoral candidate Nithya Raman responds to Spencer Pratt's video where he promised to expose alleged corruption in the city.
12: It's a very, very odd turn of words.
11: In a three-minute video released Friday, the former reality star said since he failed to advance in the primary, he's now free to speak his mind. Raman says she remains focused on the future.
12: About getting my message of change, of a choice away from this very broken status quo out to voters.
11: Larry Marino in the Answer Newsroom.
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4: Did the time come for you to be your own man and take on the world? And you did, but somewhere along the line, you changed. You stopped being you. You let people stick a finger in your face and tell you you're no good. And when things got hard, you started looking for something to blame, like a big shadow. Let me tell you something you already know. The world ain't all sunshine and rainbows. It's a very mean and nasty place, and I don't care how tough you are, it will beat you to your knees and keep you there permanently if you let it. You, me, or nobody is going to hit as hard as life. But it ain't about how hard you hit. It's about how hard you can get hit and keep moving forward. How much you can take and keep moving forward. That's how winning is done. Now, if you know what you're worth, then go out and get what you're worth. But you got to be willing to take the hits and not pointing fingers saying you ain't where you want to be because of him or her or anybody. Cowards do that, and that ain't you. You're better than that.

this is Ed Hoffman, and welcome to the main event. I open up with that movie scene from the movie Rocky Balboa from 2006. Everybody I know that's seen it loves that scene. But you know what? I see so many people in this country that just apparently they forgot. It's like 9/11 in September. We're going to be at our 25th anniversary. And I know the 24th anniversary was like no big deal. They just kind of forgot how they felt that day. And of course, there's lots of people here that weren't even born on that day when that happened. But it's turned into what Pearl Harbor Day is. And I see that everybody just wants to point fingers and blame their problems on somebody else. Nobody wants to take responsibility. You see all these movie stars and sports figures that have an opinion on politics, have an opinion on Donald Trump, have an opinion on anything that they don't have any freaking knowledge of. You know, for those of us that have been financially successful, that aren't movie stars and aren't sports heroes, we worked and worked and we made some good decisions. And Good decision, bad decision. As long as you got most of your decisions right, but you go forward and you fall back. You go forward and you fall back and you slowly get wiser and wiser to where you're not making those same mistakes or misjudgments. But that's not today. We need to get back to that. We need to get back to being responsible for our own selves and looking through clear glasses, not rose-colored glasses. Well, hey, you know, I shouldn't have to work this hard. I work at McDonald's for 40 hours. I should be able to support my whole family on that. That's not true. So if you know what you're worth, then go out and get what you're worth. And that's not at McDonald's. That's my rant for the day. That's my rant so far to start out the day anyway. I'm qualifying people for loans all the time. And, you know, they say, well, you know, here's what I made. I say, yeah, but if I show your tax returns, you took a big loss on this over here. I got to take that off. So you didn't make that much money. So I got to exclude the tax returns and just use your W-2s. Yeah, but I make a lot more money than that. Well, but you don't show it. If I look at your credit report, I say, hey, you make pretty good money because you're paying all your mortgages, your mortgage and your car payments and your credit card payments on time. And how do you do that if you're making $1,500 a month?

0: don't know. So it's become epidemic. I think I'm one of very small percentage of people that doesn't cheat on their taxes. Maybe it's because I've gone toe-to-toe with the IRS back in the 90s, in 97 or 98, and it wasn't pretty. And that's a tough opponent you don't want to have to go up against. So anyway, that's my rant. I'm going to talk about everything that's going on this week. I'm not going to say much about Iran because it seems to be changing every single day. I will say this, that Trump stopping the bombing on Iran because they think they're close to a deal, just a waste. I support President Trump. Go take Karg Island. 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And whether you're looking to refinance a piece of property that you own or purchase a piece of property that you like to own, or you want to look into one of them reverse mortgage things that everybody's talking about, then 855-640-2020 or edhoffman.net. Team Ed Hoffman logo. We'll do the cyber thing. 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Apparently there's more Ed Hoffmans than me, and there's more shows called the main event other than mine. 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Once a week, I record on Friday mornings. It uploads Friday afternoon, and it'll download to your device shortly thereafter, and you can listen to it whenever it's convenient. If you have comments on the show, send me an email to ed@edhoffman.net. So anyway, let's get on with the updates to everything. Well, the governor's election finally has been determined who will run against Javier Becerra in November, and only took 7 days. As we'll talk about, California is the only state where election day comes and they still receive ballots for 7 days after that. And from what I've heard on some posts, it's 7 business days after that. Hey, the Postal Service is not that slow. So it brings a lot of opportunity for fraud, which we'll talk about in a second here. But yes, Republican Steve Hilton and Becerra will face off in the general election. I sure as hell don't want Javier Becerra to be our governor, but the Steve Hilton people have been so vile and so mean and so insulting to everybody who supported Bianco. And I'm not really feeling comfortable voting for him either, but we'll see if they lay off long enough before November and let some of us Bianco people be calm and not feel that we want to retaliate. With 91% of the votes in, the results as of Wednesday were as follows. Javier Becerra, 27.9%. Steve Hilton, 25%. Tom Steyer, 22.5%. And Chad Bianco, 10.2%. Hard to believe that there was such a low percentage for Chad Bianco when he was leading all the polls before Trump endorsed Steve Hilton without ever even talking to Chad Bianco. But we've seen this game before in 2018 when he endorsed John Cox instead of Travis Allen. So anyway, California will be California, and that's why California, most of the money's moving out of California. You know, I asked Chad, he goes, hey, there's got so many rich people in this state that have just left. And I said, yeah, well, that's what the Democrats drove us to. So here's what Hilton said Tuesday when the results showed he had permanently advanced to the second place.
1: Finally, we get a result. It's only a week after Election Day. That's fast for California. Anyway, the good news is that we're going to have a chance for change in November, a new direction instead of another 4 years of the insanity. So very happy, but we've got work to do.
0: Yeah, we have a chance for change. I don't know how much change it'll be if Hilton gets elected, because I don't really know if he's really a Republican. I suspect he isn't, because I know anybody who's a Republican that sleeps with a Democrat, you can't lie and say your wife's opinion and statements don't influence your actions. But we'll see. I'm sure Mr. Hilton will be happy to hear about a new law signed by the current governor this week from Palm Springs Desert Sun on Wednesday. California law inspired by Chad Bianco case restricts ballot seizures. Governor Gavin Newsom has signed a bill aiming to establish more protections over California's elections. Not protections from fraud, just protections. The proposal emerged after Riverside County Sheriff Chad Bianco seized more than 500,000 ballots earlier this year as part of an investigation into alleged voting fraud or irregularities. We sure don't want to check into those things when someone says, you know, we got whistleblowers that say Tim Walz knew what was going on, and we got whistleblowers that say this and say that. We certainly don't want to follow those allegations up because that might keep the Democrats from being able to continue their fraud. Back to the article. With California's election in full swing, the new law took effect immediately, prohibiting law enforcement officers from gaining access to voting machines, voter rolls, or other voting technology held by election officials, except if the officers have a court order. Wow, that's leadership. Let's make sure Democrats can cheat and make it harder for anybody to prove it. Pretty disgusting. It's, you know, California is the greatest location with the greatest weather. We're an hour from the beach and we're an hour from skiing. We have everything here, including the traffic and the smog. But we just can't prove anybody is playing straight. One more blip from the article. The new law also comes as President Trump has continued to spread unfounded allegations of election fraud and push for more federal oversight into how states conduct their elections. Wow. President Trump was asked about these supposedly quote-unquote unfounded allegations when he sat down with Meet the Press on Sunday in Wisconsin in a barn in the middle of a rainstorm. You're going to hear him talk about California, but he's not talking about the governor's race. He's talking about the mayoral race in L.A., which we'll get to next. But let's hear from the president first. This back and forth started when Meet the Press host Kristen Welker asked him about his now defunct $1.8 billion anti-weaponization fund for January 6 participants. That led to Trump to talk about 2020 election being rigged, which turned into arguing about California, the only state where it takes a full week to get election results, thanks to every address getting a mail-in ballot, unmanned drop boxes everywhere, and ballot harvesting being the norm.
2: Listen to me.
3: Let's talk
2: There's
3: about
2: tremendous
3: Todd
2: evidence. There's nothing
3: it's
2: but
3: not
2: evidence.
3: Been
2: the election
3: in a
2: was
3: court
2: rigged.
3: Of law.
2: It was a dirty election.
3: Mr.
2: And it's
3: President,
2: happening again right now
3: you've
2: in
3: never
2: California.
3: Presented evidence
2: it's happening
3: that the
2: right now in California.
3: Rigged.
2: Right now, it's looking. Look at what's
3: Where's
2: happening
3: the evidence
2: in California.
3: To that?
2: It's
3: the
2: four
3: Republicans
2: days
3: are doing well in California.
2: California. It's no, they're not. They're dropping fast because it's a rigged election. Let me tell you, it's 4 days, and they aren't even close
3: that's
2: to coming
3: how they,
2: up
3: that's
2: with.
3: How they count
2: you know
3: the
2: why
3: votes
2: they're doing that? Because they're cheating on the election.
3: There's what? Do you have evidence to support
2: all
3: that?
2: All I have to do is look. All
3: but,
2: I have to do is
3: that's
2: look.
3: That's not evidence.
2: And I listen. And I listen to people,
3: but,
2: and let's see what happens.
3: But, sir, that's not evidence.
2: Do you think
3: and
2: it's appropriate
3: that's how they
2: that they
3: count the votes in
2: Do you
3: California?
2: Think it's appropriate that they have an election, and 5 days later, they're nowhere close to picking
3: State
2: a winner?
3: State and local officials acknowledge they are slow. They're urging.
2: No, they're crooked.
3: They're urging the votes to be counted quicker. That's how they
2: they're
3: vote in
2: crooked,
3: California.
2: They're crooked, just like you're crooked. Your press is crooked, and Meet the Press is crooked. You know that these elections are rigged. Your network knows that they're rigged. Your one-sided, crooked network. So let's call it quits because I've had enough. Thank you, darling. Have a good
3: Mr.
2: time.
3: Mr. President, let's please. I traveled all the way to Wisconsin.
2: I've sat in the rain with you for an hour. On and off in the rain, and I've given you enough time. You ought to straighten out your press because you know what?
3: Mr. President,
2: a country can never be great with a dishonest press.
0: Yep, you heard her say, you never presented any evidence in a court of law. That's not because there was no evidence. It's because the courts, you had various organizations suing multiple states for election fraud and irregularities. And the judge said, okay, well, you can't prove standing, so we're not going to hear this case. So meaning that, hey, you know, if some Republican organization says, hey, we're suing for this to present the evidence of the fraud, they say, well, how did you get hurt from this? And if you can't prove that there was damages, then you have no standing. But we know there was plenty of evidence. Remember in Nevada, they did a dig down and thousands of people voted that were registered at casinos. They live at casinos. Thousands of people were registered that they live in vacant lots in Las Vegas. Thousands of people had multiple names, multiple ballots, and voted them all. Thousands of people were deceased. Dead people were voting still. In Pennsylvania, they had an eyewitness of a guy who hauled ballots in his diesel rig from New York to drop them off in Pennsylvania to be counted. Why would you have ballots in New York that are for Pennsylvania? And he was just told, hey, just leave the trailer here. We'll unload it. And so they tried to keep him away from seeing the actual fraud. But say, why are you driving from New York to go to the Pennsylvania registrar of voters? Also in California, we know for a fact people were multi-registered. You know, Edwin Hoffman, Ed Hoffman, Eddie Hoffman, Edwin B. Hoffman, Eddie B. Hoffman, could have done it any number of ways. And it's just, we know that the election was rigged. We watched Trump being up by 300,000 votes when we went to sleep at 2 o'clock in the morning watching the results. And when we woke up 3 hours later, they were neck and neck, him and Biden. I don't think that's possible. Wait, you stopped counting at two. How did 3 hours later, 300,000 more votes for Biden and none for Trump came in? I'm going to have to call BS on that. Let's talk about the fraud in the L.A. mayoral election. The president is right. It's abundantly clear that the L.A. mayoral race was rigged in order to edge out newcomer Spencer Pratt, the former reality star who ran as Republican and was clearly making a splash while doing it. Pratt ran on a platform of two major talking points. One, how badly Mayor Karen Bass fumbled the wildfire response, in which he and his wife lost their house. And two, the out-of-control homelessness in L.A., which is obviously impossible to deny. Of course, Karen Bass said, oh, but the homelessness has gone down 18%. Sorry. How do you prove that? Pratt raised a lot of money in grassroots campaign with the help of wealthy donors who share his concerns, and he has said plenty of well-known people have told him that they're behind him. They just didn't want to say so publicly, because in L.A., if you admit that you're a conservative, everybody in your business will ostracize you. You know, I know Siaka Massakoi, who you see him on TV from time to time. He's an actor on the Babylon Bee. He mentioned that he was on a TV series, and once they found out he was a Republican, they canceled him. They fired him, and he hadn't been able to get any work since. I know he found the Babylon Bee, so I'm sure he's doing well. I saw him on TV the other day, and he sounds great. But anyway, Pratt was all but certain to take second place on Tuesday night when the results showed Bass with 34.8%, Pratt with 30.4%, and City Councilwoman Nithya Raman at 22.3%. And then, as if by magic, the votes for Raman surged over the next week as, quote, every vote was counted. So by Tuesday of this week, with 95% of the votes counted, the results were Karen Bass, 34.3%, Nithya Raman, 29%, Spencer Pratt, 25.5%. And I'm having a hard time believing we had such a comeback like that. And you basketball fans are going to say, look, the Knicks were down 29 points in the third quarter the other night, and they came back and won it. I don't think elections work like that. If you took 50% of the votes and Spencer Pratt got 30% of them, the other 50% should be about the same. And, of course, that was days after Nithya Raman had already conceded. Even she knew Pratt was beating her before this happened. And how did this happen? I think we all know the answer from California Post on Tuesday. Bombshell photo unveils damning Nithya Raman link with homeless voters as fury erupts over L.A. ballot count. Thousands of homeless voters were registered to vote at L.A. shelters, despite many not living there or the facilities not having any beds. Well, if they don't have any beds, how do people live there? And as Spencer Pratt was eliminated by Nithya Raman in the mayor's race on Monday night, it can be revealed that one drop-in center that received $600,000 from the socialist candidate had 185 registered voters at the address that offers no accommodations, no beds, but they have 185 people living there. That doesn't seem right. The revelations have prompted U.S. Attorney Bill Saley to say he will investigate the concerns uncovered by the Post and follow the evidence to see if the law has been broken. A review of records shows 7,600 voters tied to homeless shelters and service providers. Among them was St. Joseph Center in Venice, a homeless services drop-in center with 185 registered voters tied to its address. The organization received a $600,000 taxpayer-funded grant awarded by Rahman while she chaired the city council's Housing and Homelessness Committee. The $600,000 to this homeless shelter didn't come from Rahman's campaign, didn't come from Rahman, it came from taxpayers that she had control of. Can you see how this works? Politicians want votes. They want people to do them favors, and so they just use our tax money to pay people off. The Post contacted her campaign and the center seeking comment regarding the relationship between the council member and the organization, but has not heard back. However, a photograph showing Rahman presenting a $600,000 check was taken down from its website following our inquiries. Wow. We don't want anybody to know that she's supporting voter fraud, but we all know that. Oh yeah, nothing to see here. Okay, back to the article. Martin Rowe, a homeless man living in Venice, told the Post he was registered to vote during an outreach effort outside a Ralph's grocery store. They asked all the questions, Rowe said. They gave you a paper. So you can imagine you're going into the grocery store and there's a little table out there registering people and there's another table selling Girl Scout cookies. And the homeless people walk in because they panhandled a few dollars. They're trying to get what they can to eat. And they grab them and say, hey, are you registered to vote? No, I'm not registered to vote. Okay, well, here's what we do. And we tell them everything that they need to put on the registration so that it goes through. And I don't know how they get their ballots if they live at a grocery store or at a homeless shelter. Maybe the homeless shelter has a mail collection facility, but they don't have any beds. The largest concentration of homeless voters was at the Midnight Mission in Skid Row, where voting records show 1,160 registrations. But its website shows it only has 84 beds for men and 36 for women. So that's a total of 120 beds. But they got 10 times that many people registered to vote there. Nothing to see here. One homeless man on Skid Row, Norman, said he witnessed voter registration efforts in the area for years and claims he had previously been paid to help sign up voters and that cigarettes were offered to some people during the drives. It was a big push to get a certain area of town registered for voting. Norman, who declined to give his last name, told the Post. And by certain area of town, he means Skid Row. There's another Post article that links to a bunch of TikTok videos where homeless people state they were paid $2 and $4 and $5 to vote for Karen Bass. There's even a guy that said he was registered in San Bernardino and he was told, oh, that didn't matter. What the hell? I don't understand. Hey, I'm registered in San Bernardino. I'm in L.A., and they registered me to vote again. So that doesn't sound like fraud. But those videos are a bit noisy, so we're not going to play them. You can check them out on a TikTok account called Lane Needs Spencer Pratt. And it doesn't end there, folks. They hit up mental health and substance abuse clinics, too. Voter registration records reviewed by the Post show more than 80 registered voters across four behavioral health and addiction treatment facilities. The Corner of Hope Mental Health Service Center, Volunteers of America Alcohol Services, Los Angeles Centers for Alcohol and Drug Abuse, and Homeless Healthcare Los Angeles Harm Reduction Center. The Post also identified 313 registered voters tied to addresses associated with the LA County Social Service facilities. So you go to social services facilities to get help and people get to live there? I don't think so. And they shouldn't be a mail drop-off thing for homeless people. U.S. Attorney Saley said California has effectively decriminalized election fraud by removing basic fraud detections that are common in other states. Dirty voter rolls with no voter ID and unregulated ballot harvesting is an open invitation for bad actors to commit fraud. If California wants to restore public trust, we invite them to comply with federal law and allow us to audit its voter rolls. What are they afraid of? Well, they're afraid that if the truth comes out, they're not going to be able to continue rigging the elections for Democrats. I've got lots more to say, but I'm out of time for the first half of the main event. Stay tuned for 5 minutes, traffic, weather, sports, and commercials, and I'll be back with lots more. Hi, this is Ed Hoffman with United American Mortgage and host of The Main Event, heard weekends here on AM 590 The Answer. Well, the Federal Reserve has finally started slowly dropping the interest rates last month and are expected to do it again two more times before the end of the year. How does this affect mortgage rates? It affects them indirectly. And the mere expectation of rate reductions have the mortgage rates drifting down slowly, but still drifting down. 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
6: Spencer Pratt has broken his silence after failing to advance to the November runoff in the race for L.A. mayor.
7: And now every problem that plagues Los Angeles because of these two corrupt communists is going to accelerate, and the city will tumble headlong into the abyss.
6: He released a video, says L.A. will be doomed with either Bass or Rahman.
7: Angelenos are now stuck with two morons responsible for all their problems, and they have to choose between dumb and dumber.
6: Larry Marino on The Answer with breaking news and talk you can trust.
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0: part two of the main event. 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I had one guy call me and said he needs to refinance. He had a seller carryback from when he bought his house 20 years ago, and he's been making interest-only payments on it for 20 years. And I pulled his credit, and I go, and he's got a ton of equity in this house. And I said, so you just want to pay off the second, or did you want to pay off any of this debt? He goes, oh, yeah, I thought I'd get a little bit out to pay a couple of accounts off. He's got 48 credit card accounts and a car payment. That add up to $101,000. I said, you know what? We need to get rid of all this stuff and give you some relief because you're paying out everything that you're making. And he had to rent out half of his house to make ends meet. So I got him a loan to fix his credit, pay off everything, and then we're refinancing it into a permanent loan. And you know what? If you need someone to figure out your problems, 855-640-2020 or edhoffman.net, click on the Team Ed Hoffman logo. So anyway, in the first half, we're talking about voter fraud, and we're talking about the voter fraud specifically in the L.A. mayor race, and we talked about the article on Bill Saley saying that he's going after the bad actors, and I'll repeat this part. Dirty voter rolls with no voter ID and unregulated ballot harvesting is an open invitation for bad actors to commit fraud. So I agree with that 3,000%. Earlier this week, Saley tweeted something I think is pretty interesting. Listen to this. California is blocking federal audit of its voter rolls. California allows first-time voters to register using forms of ID that most Americans would find surprising, including a gym membership card, and some of them don't even have pictures on them, an employer ID card, credit or debit card. How do they know that even belongs to you? A prescription drug label. So you find an empty drug bottle in the trash somewhere, and you walk up and you register to vote. You're not even that person. Well, here, it has a name and it has an address on it. So that's me. Well, how do you get prescriptions without an ID? I don't know. And lastly, the insurance card. California provides free health insurance cards to undocumented immigrants. So California gives you an insurance card, and then they let you register to vote with that. You're not even a legal citizen. I don't get it. So I've mentioned in the past that someone at DMV was asking a guy if he wanted to register to vote. He said, well, I'm not a citizen. She said, that doesn't matter. What the hell? These are state employees. Should be more protective of their state, don't you think? Anyway, so this is permitted, these weird ways to identify yourself, gym membership card, employer ID, credit or debit card, prescription label or insurance card. This is permitted when a voter fails to provide a social security number or driver's license at registration. Our office believes this policy deserves a closer look. You think? We also have serious concerns about how California maintains its voter rolls. There are open questions about whether the state is promptly removing deceased voters, people who have moved, and individuals convicted of disqualifying felonies. On top of that, California allows third parties to collect and turn in ballots on voters' behalf, a practice known as ballot harvesting, with few restrictions. This makes it difficult to track who actually received, completed, and submitted each ballot. Nope, no potential fraud there. And of course, if you get them from people that don't have any money, you just offer them a couple of cigarettes or $2 and they give you their ballot empty, and you vote it for them. For over a year, the Department of Justice has been trying to audit California's voter rolls. Federal law gives the Attorney General the authority to review state voter files and confirm that only eligible U.S. citizens are voting in federal elections. This week, Speaker Johnson was asked by CNN's Manu Raju whether he agrees with President Trump on California's election procedures.
1: Speaking of fraud, the president keeps saying that there's election fraud in the California mayor's race. Is what evidence is there to prove that?
2: You tell me, Manu. They are counting votes weeks after the election. We have entire nations with huge populations, like India, that can count their votes in 24 to 40.
1: You're saying it's rigged like the president?
2: I'm not saying it's rigged. I'm saying it stinks to high heaven, and everybody knows that. Let's remove the appearance of impropriety. Let's have, what a concept, let's have votes on an election the day of the election. That's what many states are able to do. I think California is playing around with this.
1: But what evidence is there to prove that there was rigged?
2: Look, I don't. Some of these efforts are so diabolical and so far upstream it is impossible to prove. But I think everybody knows instinctively something is wrong here. And that's a concern. We need people to believe in the integrity of our election system. It is critical to maintain a constitutional republic.
0: And I would say in California, a lot of people don't even vote because they don't believe it's legit. And think about this. They're not allowed to announce on TV any numbers on how people voted until the polls in the whole state are closed. But then they announce them, and okay, the polls close at 8 o'clock in California. You can get a postmark on a ballot up until midnight. Watch what happens every April 15th. You get lines and lines of cars dropping off their tax returns to get postmarked by April 15th. Well, I think it's pretty serious that they allow that. And because how easy would it be for a postal worker to postmark a bunch of empty ballot envelopes and with no ballots in them? And you say, would a federal worker do that? Well, if you offered them $10,000, would they do that? I would bet you wouldn't have a problem finding somebody to do that. Hey, we're going to run all these things through the postmarking machine, and we're going to hand them back to the people. And then they're going to go vote the ballots, as many as they need to win the Republican. And then they're going to drop them in the mail. And the postmark already says election day. So anyway, by the way, Steve Hilton has spoken out to say he wants an end to legal ballot harvesting. No more universal mail-in ballots and required voter ID and citizenship verification. And Fox News announces that like it's groundbreaking. Hey, Steve Hilton has these great policies he wants to do. You know, same thing that every other Republican wants, including people that don't run for office and the people that do run for office. Let's go on to the next subject, victory for the Nazi in Maine. Let's talk about in a primary with disappointing results, the Senate primary in Maine, where Graham Plattner, supposedly the Democrats' best hope for taking back the Senate, despite his Nazi tattoo, his history of abusing girlfriends, and his fondness for cheating on his wife using one of the grossest dating apps out there, won the primary by a landslide, taking a whopping 72% of the vote over sitting Governor Janet Mills, who dropped out in April despite Chuck Schumer backing her. Well, that's not surprising. We saw thousands of people vote for Eric Swalwell, who dropped out, and they still voted for him anyway because his name was on the ballot. So that's not too surprising, but the fact that people would actually checkmark this guy, he's not a good person. Here's Plattner giving his victory speech Tuesday night.
3: Redemption is not just some simple or easy destination. It's a journey. I've made mistakes in my life, mistakes that I regret, that I live with, and that I continue to learn from. And I'm still far from perfect. But every day I wake up and I try to be a little bit better and a little bit kinder than I was the day before.
0: Wow. Wouldn't it be good if his redemption was finished before he filed for candidacy to be elected? Wouldn't you think the Maine voters would be smarter than that? Well, hey, this guy's been cheating on his wife since 2 weeks ago. And of course, even Thursday morning, another woman came out that dated him in 2021 and said what a lying piece of garbage he is. So how did this happen? How did a guy with these abysmal qualifications get on the ballot at all? The answer gives us a fascinating view into how the Democrat Party currently operates. It turns out he was recruited to run for office by two Ivy League educated operatives, an engaged couple named Daniel Moroff, should be Moron, and Leanne Fan, who met while working on Bernie Sanders' 2020 campaign, which then that in itself is disqualifying for picking out candidates. They're political operatives who identify as Democratic Socialists of America. And they have managed to successfully recruit candidates to run as Democrats, including Dan Osborne, running for Senate in Nebraska, and House member Summer Lee, who won Pennsylvania back in 2022. Wait till you hear the clip of this guy talking. You'll know why I said those last few sentences like that. The Wall Street Journal interviewed the couple last week, right before the New York Times story on Plattner's ex-girlfriends dropped. Listen to about 2.5 minutes of these weirdos, and remember, this is who's recruiting the candidates the Democrats are running now.
4: There's this whole world of people who've built careers out of the Democratic Party and its ecosystem and who put out the kind of campaigns where a normal person can look at it and say, this looks and sounds like
5: How did you come to decide to come to Maine, and why Maine?
4: God, well, I mean, you know, I think it was the spring of 2025, and, you know, Susan Collins is an establishment politician who's been there forever, and it's very easy to hold her accountable for the problems that we face, unless we run somebody who is even more an establishment politician and even more responsible for the problems we face.
5: How did you find Graham Plattner?
4: Well, so, I mean, we went through thousands and thousands of prospects. We, you know, through a number of means, you know, assessed just a huge amount of people. Then, you know, Leanne pulled up this video of this guy with an oyster farm. She pulled up his FEC history and saw, you know, the money he'd given to Bernie Sanders and, you know, some other people. And that was enough information to know that we had the best prospect that we'd maybe ever seen.
5: At this point, you hadn't vetted Graham Plattner. You hadn't done a full scrub of who he is. How did you go about vetting him? And why did you?
4: We paid a nice firm a whole chunk of money and got some stuff back. Some of what you've seen on the news we got back. Other stuff we didn't.
5: Did the vetting process turn up the tattoo that became so controversial?
4: No.
5: The Reddit posts, did that turn up in the vetting process?
4: The firm sent us a thing, and it had some of the posts, but it didn't have all of them.
5: And what did you think about that? How did you think your way through the fact that he had posted these things on social media?
4: I said none of this will or should stop him from becoming a U.S. senator.
5: And what was your thinking there? Agree.
4: I think if what the voters wanted were people who were grown in vats and had never done or said anything that they might regret their entire lives, we'd have a very different country. Part of our thesis here is that people do not want their candidates grown in vats. They want people who are real human beings, and they want people who do not look and sound like the vat-grown people who've been leading this country off a cliff for the last century. And that was Graham.
0: We don't want people that were grown in a vat. You know, there's a lot of people that are normal human beings that don't cheat on their wives, have some kind of ethics and some character that you could get this guy. But you know, we looked at his FEC record, and he donated to Bernie Sanders. So we knew he had the best candidate. Give me a break. The fact that he supported Bernie Sanders is enough to say no. So you might remember last week when Chuck Schumer was asked whether he supported Plattner now that Governor Mills was out. He answered by repeating the zombie-like mantra, we're gonna beat Susan Collins and take back the Senate. But what you might not know is that Schumer had personally recruited Janet Mills to run for the seat. She was his pick. From Politico back in October, Maine Governor Janet Mills joined her state's crowded Democratic Senate primary as the establishment favorite on Tuesday, aiming to flip Republican Senator Susan Collins' seat in a pivotal midterm. You'd think they'd want to flip a Republican seat that actual Republican, Susan Collins, is far from being a hardcore Republican. Democrats view the seat as one of the top pickup opportunities. The only in a state Kamala Harris won in 2024, and Mills is among the few top-tier candidates Senate Minority Leader Chuck Schumer aggressively recruited to run this cycle. But first, the term-limited governor must contend with a competitive primary against a breakout candidate, Graham Plattner, an oyster farmer who announced he has more than $3 million in the bank and already received the endorsement of Senator Bernie Sanders. No wonder that Schumer sounds so despondent when he's asked about Graham Plattner. He's the Senate minority leader, and he has less power than a couple of weirdo socialists. Well, you don't want to think about Chuck Schumer. You want to go with our picks. But how did Plattner get more than $3 million in his campaign? From Axios back in September, on September 30th, Plattner, a 41-year-old first-time candidate, has the endorsement of Senator Bernie Sanders and is attracting large crowds at his event. Plattner received donations from 80,000 individual donors with an average contribution of $31 each, which is a far cry from $3 million. Okay, so that doesn't add up. We also know he got $30,000 from pharmaceutical industry lobbyists. You know how all these drugs get pushed? The pharmaceutical lobbyists pay off candidates. And do you ever notice, if you watch Fox News or you watch any channel, the majority of the commercials are about drugs. It used to be we can't advertise cigarettes, but we allow them to advertise all these prescription drugs. And why is that? Because the pharmaceutical industry is the biggest donator to political campaigns. And the rest got unaccounted for. But it's been reported that Act Blue, the conduit through all through which all Democratic Party donations flow, bundled his donation into $1.9 million war chest. Think about that. You know, imagine if Win Red would actually support good candidates in California, like Chad Bianco, or if they'd actually donate to any Republican in California, we might have some good results and turn the greatest state in the country back to red. So that's how today's Democratic Party works, folks. President Trump was asked to comment on Plattner in a White House press conference Wednesday.
6: They're the worst policy of anybody. I watched that thug that's up in Maine. He's a thug. Yeah. And they're trying to make excuses for him. I mean, he's worse than any human being that's ever run for office, probably. I don't know him. I don't want to say bad, but I just look. I mean, nobody's ever had a record like that. And you'll have Schumer. He goes crazy over this or that. Or why are they talking about him? He said, well, we don't know, but this guy's got a rap sheet. I've never seen anything like it. He's a thug. I know thugs. I had to deal with thugs. This guy's a thug. He's a low-level thug. And he's running for to be a senator. He must be laughing up his sleeve when he looks at these idiots going like Schumer. Well, he's okay. He's okay. He's not okay. Can you imagine if the Republicans had him?
7: Oh, my God.
6: What if we had him, John? So,
8: wouldn't let happen.
6: Well, I really believe it. If it meant losing the Senate, you would not let that happen. And the excuses, they come up every day. Somebody comes forward with really proven stuff. Even his business, you know, he's not a businessman at all. His parents supported him. Guy's a loser.
0: Yeah, when he says his parents supported him, it's not like Trump's dad loaning him $1 million to get his business started. Plattner's mom owns a restaurant, and that's his only customer that buys oysters from him. And the president was also asked about throwing his support behind Susan Collins, and he answered in the affirmative. In the traditional Trump style, he did not try to act like he really liked her. He's trying to be real. And here he is.
9: You mentioned the Senate race in Maine. Are you all in supporting Susan Collins? Does she have your full support and endorsement in her Senate?
6: She does, because she's a sane woman. She's not my best friend at all. These guys are. I get along with, but I have some. But she's a sane person. And she's a person that never missed a vote in many years. I mean, she's like had 10,000 votes. She had 10,000 votes. She never missed a vote. Unfortunately, because sometimes she voted against me. You know, look, she's a sane woman, and she's a respected person. Maybe a little different ideology than me, but this guy is a thug. He's a fake thug. He's a phony. I made a lot of money picking out phonies. He's a real phony. He's a bad person.
0: And as I often say, you can't get a good deal from a bad guy. So you put in Graham Plattner in the Senate, and it's not going to be good because he's a thug. Anyway, let's go on to the last topic, ICE and CBP funding. You might recall that back in February, when the protests against ICE in Minnesota were turning deadly, Democrats refused to back more funding for ICE and Border Patrol with the goal of forcing changes to the Trump administration's immigration enforcement tactics. You might also recall that no matter what changes were made, Democrats continued to refuse to fund the two agencies. We know that the One Big Beautiful Bill gave the two agencies a cash infusion of $75 billion, which insulated ICE during the last government shutdown. That infusion made ICE the highest funded federal law enforcement agency, which, considering we let in gazillions of illegal immigrants without any vetting, that seems justifiable. But it still left DHS without a regular annual funding that Congress is required to approve for all federal agencies. Thanks to the war in Iran and the midterm primary elections, we got a break from thinking too much about this. And that was fine because the longest federal government shutdown ended after 75 days on April 30th when Congress passed a bill that would fund DHS without funding ICE or the CBP, the only way Democrats would vote for it. But in a new development this week, on Tuesday, the House narrowly passed the Senate's clean bill fund ICE and Border Patrol for the next 3 years. But how narrowly? A vote of 214 to 212. All Republicans present voted yes, while Democrats present voted no. Independent Kevin Kiley voted no because the bill included no new ICE reforms. The bill directs $70 billion in the Department of Homeland Security for ICE and CBP, sealing up their funding for the rest of President Trump's term. Here's Homeland Security Secretary Mark Wayne Mullen on the significance of this development.
7: Well, first of all, we're able to pay everybody. This is super exciting for all of us. We have employees at ICE and CBP that have been, in South and Central America that haven't been paid since February. This is amazing. They were still showing up and working every single day. We had our, I had other cabinet members that was helping us out in areas that they could. Maybe they would do special assignments for them while they were overseas with the State Department or with different agencies, was helping put some money in their pocket. But the fact that these guys and gals still showed up every single day and worked will tell you that they are truly committed to keeping our homeland and our shores safe every single day. Now that, because thanks to President Trump and his forward thinking, saying, why don't we just go ahead and take it off the table for my entire presidency, fund them fully for 3 years, which means that now we won't have the Democrats threatening to shut down immigration custom enforcement, which is ICE, or shutting down our custom and border protection, which is, you know, protects our borders. They can't do that anymore. They can't use that as a leverage against the American people and against President Trump. So this is a major victory for President Trump and DHS.
0: So does this mean we're free from a threat of shutdowns for the rest of the year? Not so fast. From Politico on Wednesday, Republicans just took ICE spending fights off the table. It won't end shutdown threats. Republicans just solved an immediate crisis with a party line vote to fund immigration enforcement agencies into 2029. But that hardly improves the chances of avoiding a shutdown for the rest of the government. Lawmakers in both parties say the odds of another federal funding lapse are unimproved, if not heightened, by the GOP's move to fund President Trump's immigration and border security efforts for 3 years through the party line budget reconciliation process. The September 30th government shutdown deadline, less than 4 months away, hits just weeks before the November elections that will determine which party controls the House and Senate next year. This electoral uncertainty was already complicating cross-party negotiations to fund federal agencies. It's not helpful, for sure, Washington Senator Patty Murray, the Senate's top Democratic appropriator, told reporters this week of the GOP's party line gambit. It makes it very difficult for us moving forward. Republicans' move to stiff-arm Democrats has further soured the negotiations to fund the government and raised concerns of more my way or the highway ultimatums for members on both sides. Well, that's kind of because Democrats' attitude of anything Trump says doesn't go. So anyway, I'm all out of time for this episode of The Main Event. So thanks for listening. My name's Ed Hoffman, and I'll be back again with you next week. Hi, this is Ed Hoffman with United American Mortgage and host of The Main Event, heard weekends here on AM 590 The Answer. Well, the Federal Reserve has finally started slowly dropping the interest rates last month and are expected to do it again two more times before the end of the year. How does this affect mortgage rates? It affects them indirectly. 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
15: News. I'm Deborah Valentine. President Trump predicting an imminent peace deal with Iran. Fox's Rich Edson has more.
16: Throughout this negotiating process, the United States and Iran have seldom been on the same page publicly, but now it appears they are both indicating they could be signing an agreement soon.
15: Iran says not tomorrow, but President Trump says the deal will be signed Sunday. Congress recessed Thursday without passing an extension of FISA to allow the government to conduct warrantless wiretaps on foreign nationals. Fox's Jessica Rosenthal.
17: Both the House and Senate failed to extend a program allowing for the warrantless surveillance of foreign targets after Democrats, like Virginia Senator Mark Warner, said they couldn't abide by the president's Housing Finance Agency Director Bill Pulte being selected as Director of National Intelligence.
15: President Trump has since pulled Pulte's nomination following opposition. 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
14: The Answer. Breaking news.
18: A new survey says Los Angeles has one of the deadliest downtowns in the world. Gensler's 2026 City Pulse report released recently says out of the 75 top cities in the world, LA ranked among the lowest for vibrancy. About 65% of those surveyed found downtown L.A. vibrant compared to over 80% vibrancy scores for New York, Chicago, Sydney, and Shanghai. Larry Marino on The Answer with breaking news and talk you can trust.
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is your host here on Firing Line Radio, Rick Travis, Legislative Director for the California Rifle and Pistol Association. And I'm so happy to welcome you to what we're going to call this Saturday, Big Game Saturday at the Tailgate. Now, when I said big game, you're probably going, is it baseball? No, I'm an Angels fan. We're at the very bottom of Major League Baseball. So we're not talking about that, not talking about football. We're talking about big game hunting. That's right, folks. And I have spent a lot of time over the past week talking with members of the department and looking at the outlook of our big game. And we're going to be talking specifically about four different groups. We're going to talk about bighorn sheep. We're going to talk about elk and pronghorn antelope. Then we're going to talk about deer. And of course, we're going to finish out on Hey Boo Boo, the Bears. That's right. And we're not talking about that team in Chicago that might be moving. We're talking about California's own Black Bears. All right. So let's first go into bighorn sheep. Many of you probably don't even realize we have sizable populations of what are called Peninsular bighorn sheep, mostly found down in Inyo County. So think near the Salton Sea area, all the way across to the border. And I'm going to bring up the border for a reason. You know, we have a border wall that's being built from basically, you know, the San Diego area of the California-Mexican border all the way across through Texas. And one of the things that we don't often talk about, and this isn't being political, it's just I'm always amazed when we as humans decide to build a road, build a wall, build whatever. Wildlife does not have maps. They don't read our signs. They don't understand. And guess what? Neither does nature. So here's one of the problems. One of the biggest populations of these beautiful, rare animals called Peninsular Bighorn Sheep is right on the border. And the problem is this. The best breeding grounds, the best grounds for them to be able to feed in, the best grounds for them to mate in, like I said, and to also raise their lambs in is on the California side. Guess what's not on the California side? Water. That's right. The water, they go across every day to Mexico to get their water, which, I mean, I'm sure people could be funny about that, but the fact is, without the mating ground, they don't survive. Without the water, they don't survive. So often these projects that we work on with countries, you got to think about Mexico, the United States. And so this is called the Jacumba U Group, and it spends 60% of its home ranges here in the U.S., in California. The other 40% is in Mexico. But they spend about 55% of their time in Mexico. So this has required multiple agencies, and some of these make sense. When I say like the Bureau of Land Management or U.S. Forest Fish and Wildlife Service or California Department of Fish and Wildlife or the Mexican, you would go, yeah, that all makes sense. It's also included, wait for it, the United States Navy. And you're like, whoa, Rick, wait, what? Yeah, that's right, because the Navy has naval facilities and stations out near that border wall, so they're impacted on it. So how do you solve this problem? And what we had to do was install six temporary water sources. And so people understand how much hunters come together. Each of these water sources is in about the $80,000 price range, folks. 80 grand to install a water tank, to build it up so the animals know where they can go and step in. These water tanks hold a little over 9,500 gallons of water and are designed for the animals to be able to walk in and get the water. So, and it doesn't just serve. I mean, we got to see beautiful pictures of ewes using it, but there are also, you know, kit foxes and all sorts of other wildlife. And it's even designed so desert tortoises can crawl in it. This is the temporary fix. We're going to have to put at least two huge facilities in there to take care of these animals. Those are going to cost probably upwards of $200,000. And what those will do is put four times the amount of water in it, and they will be permanent. But we've got to figure out that now that the wall is closing off their migration pattern, where exactly this is going to happen. So, you know, many of us may have remembered the old commercial, do people care? People do. Chevron Oil after the big oil spill. Well, there's people that care about bighorn sheep. These sheep are not an area where a lot of people would see them. They're reclusive. They're skilled climbers. They're incredible. But and there's only when people say, oh, well, why are the hunters doing this? So here's the one. Think about this.

0: How many hunting tags are available for these sheep on the average year? Three. And yet, the groups that, like the Bighorn Sheep, California chapter for the Big Bighorn Sheep Federation, a couple of other groups out there, they are working around the clock to try to save these animals. Another one's the Society for the Conservation of Bighorn Sheep. And I got to give credit out there to Desert Wildlife Unlimited. All of these groups are working, not just for the sheep, but those also take care of an ecosystem that provides water for mule deer, water for owls. I mean, I got to watch a video this week of an owl at like 3 o'clock in the morning flying in and hopping down little steps in to get its water. So think about this. When we do man-made projects, whether it's a new tract of homes or anything new, we disrupt wildlife. And yet there are people out there that are fighting to help save that wildlife. And so I bring that up because what is happening with this bighorn sheep thing is incredible. In fact, the technologies are incredible. So I'll go back to that 9,000 gallon self-filling and self-sustaining system. And you're like, wait, what? We have literally figured out how to put this, what's called a rain mat, out on like an acre and a half of land. And then that rain mat catches water as it seeps through the ground during the rains that hit the desert. But instead of all the rainwater evaporating, that rainwater is funneled into these $9,000 gallon underground containers. You can't even tell where they're at when they're done. There's like a couple of little rock outcroppings, and those rock outcroppings, if you're at the right angle, you will see that's where the animals can go in to get to the water. The work it takes to know the animals, be able to, without being on the ground, but figure out how to make it so it's enticing. The animals find the water and they utilize the water. And the animals are actually more courteous, I think, than people are at getting to this water. But this is how we're adapting a climate and being there to save this wildlife. And this is so critical because these groups got out there immediately when the Navy said, hey, we have to put up this last section of wall. We knew the time was against us. And so you had multiple agencies from two different countries, military, civilian, and NGOs, things that people like you listening to this program, me and us here at the tailgate every week, might be involved with, coming together, actually getting along and getting something done. So for those of you that are in the hunting, but you come in here and hang out the tailgate, two big messages. With just this segment alone, you guys should be thinking two things. One, wow. As crazy as California and the nation has been politically, religiously, culturally, everything else, there are still people that drop all that crap and come together and get involved and help move wildlife into the right direction and make sure they're saved. The second thing is the desert's a pretty bleak environment, folks. Desert doesn't offer a whole lot of love. The desert doesn't say, hey, let me help you feed people or take care of people. The desert's a harsh mistress, and yet we're able to come together and figure out how to help that environment be successful for wildlife. And this is going to be important as we start to talk about some of the other wildlife issues facing us, because this state has more than just a few. And to look at that, we need to go to our next favorite animals, which are elk and pronghorn antelope. And I'm going to start with the pronghorn antelope, because pronghorn are really, really interesting. We have right now, back in the 1940s, we're at about 6,000 pronghorn antelope. It got up to 8,000 by 1990. And now we're about at 3,700-ish. So what happened? Well, a couple of things happened. We were able to see where some of the places like Big Valley and Surprise Valley populations have went up, they went down. But part of the problem has been the environment's changed. Part of it is we have more predators. Now, I love to call pronghorn antelope speed goats, and that's not me being mean, but I mean, if you ever see one, they like stop for a second. You look at them, you're like, wait, is that a pronghorn? And they're gone. Like, they make the Roadrunner in the cartoon look slow. They are just so doggone quick. And I've had people come back at me and go, yo, you shouldn't call those poor animals speed goats until they see one. And then they're like, yeah, the minute it happened, Rick, I knew why you called it a speed goat, because they're just quick. But they're not always quick enough to evade the wolf populations we have up in the last area of Northern California. And so the herd is taking a substantial hit. It is not hunting because there are very few of these animals that are ever hunted. There's very few tags. It's very limited. And trying to kill a pronghorn is not an easy thing to do. So we are also have to learn that we have to monitor them with other wild animals that we're going to talk about in just a second when we come back on Firing Line Radio.
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0: 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There is literally something for everybody. It's a small amount of money to pray to be able to secure all those items for future generations. So we were just talking here at the tailgate about pronghorn antelope. When we monitor these species, we have to monitor everything around them. What impacts them? Because I've been telling you for a couple of years now, you monitor an ecosystem, not a single species. So when we look at these multi-species monitoring efforts that the Department of Fish and Wildlife has done a fantastic job in and about for pronghorn antelope, you could have 30 of those, but you could also have 9 or 10 deer hanging with that same group, a couple of coyotes, some wild horses. Yeah, wild horses. They are going to have an impact on what goes on. You also have wild burros. You might have some sage grouse, depending where you're at. And you have mountain lions. All those things are going to interact along with the introduction of wolves on the pronghorn, both in terms of how well their fawns survive, how well they do, food allocation, not being the food for everything that's in the neighborhood. But they also compete. If you think about, pronghorns are pretty compact animals. They're not that big. You know, relatively maybe 100, 125 pounds. But what you got to realize is pronghorn, lived in some of the same terrain as one of the biggest cervids on the planet, and that is the wonderful world of elk. And our elks are great. Populations are fairly stable. In some areas, they're increasing. But we're getting better at using forward-looking radar to be able to look at these animals. And, you know, it used to be we had to fly fairly low, and that freaked them out and scared them. It made it hard to do the counts. Now we can fly 10,000 feet. They don't even know we're there. And we can get all this data on them. But again, when you start to look at what's going on with elk, elk are huge. Elk take up a lot of time, a lot of land, and the elk are doing fairly good in most of the areas. But again, you know, you look at some of these areas up by Redding and Susanville, like Honey Lake or Goose Lake on the border, and you also got to realize you got the advent of wolf packs that are putting pressure on these elk. You have ranchers trying to figure out where they can put their livestock, where they're not going to be harmed by some of these predators like wolves and bears and mountain lions and to a lesser degree coyotes. All these issues. And then you have the fires that take away the food. So managing these species comes down to wonderful groups like Rocky Mountain Elk Foundation, who comes in and pays for often the replanting of things that were lost because of fires. You know, we don't think about this. We think about, like, look at how much trouble. I just want you to consider this for a moment. How much trouble the people in Pacific Palisades have went through to try to get permits and everything to rebuild homes. Let me tell you, trying to come up with government money when things like that happen to say, hey, we have a bunch of wildlife that we're going to lose in the state. And when you look at elk, we have elk like the Tule elk. They're found nowhere else on the planet but right here. This is the only place in the planet you will find Tule elk. But if we don't replace the food and vegetation and water resources after horrific fires go ripping through their ecosystem, we'll lose them. And once lost, they're gone forever. So my point is, as former Governor Jerry Brown has said, and no one since has said anything different, 99% of the work in this space to save wildlife for future generations. And realize much of the wildlife I've talked about today is not huntable. It's not something you hunt. We're not hunting coyotes. We're not hunting wolves. We're not hunting mountain lions. In fact, there's prohibitions about touching any of those animals. And I'm not saying anybody wants to or doesn't want to, but the fact is it just doesn't happen. You know, wild horses, wild burros, the list goes on, and lays into, you know, kit foxes and things like that. And all of these are being maintained and are being supported by nonprofit groups like California Deer Association, we'll talk about in a minute, but Rocky Mountain Elk Foundation, even the California Rifle Pistol Association put some resources into this. But you have other groups like California Waterfowl, Ducks Unlimited. The list goes on. We're not looking at species. We're looking at these groups. Why is this important? Because I want to encourage you, if you're looking at family vacation and you want to go see some of these iconic species, go to Shasta Lake, go to Mount Lassen, take your family up into the northeast corner of the state, get into the woods, get into nature, do some fishing. There are incredible opportunities. You know, if you want to go hunt, you can go hunt. If you're like, hey, I just want to hike, oh my gosh, folks, there are so many beautiful places to go hike. If you're like, oh, I want to go photo hunting, again, literally, the sky's the limit, because when it gets dark out there, you can see everything at night in the sky. If you're a photo nut, there's not a time of the day that you're not going to be taking pictures, because the views of what's up in that part of the state are incredible. And if you're one of those people that wants to get on a boat, a paddleboard, whatever, and just float and fish and just relax, it is some of the most pristine part of the world is up in that section of the state. And that's this thing. Go up the 599, get to Redding, and look to your right and all the way to the Oregon border and everything there. That's the playground. That's where you want to go. That's where these iconic species are at. And this is where a lot of the work that comes from the money when you buy ammunition that becomes known as Pittman Robertson dollars comes for to do this. Our species monitoring in these areas is incredible, and it is growing. We are getting better and better at this, so we can see what's healthy and what's not, and we can get in there and fix it. That brings us to the next big ungulate that everybody loves to go either look at, talk about, and that is the blacktail and mule deer. Blacktail deer are along the coast of California, north coast, mule deer throughout the state. So I want to let you guys know that there are some wonderful things going on despite some serious threats to these animals. And we're going to be talking about this a little bit by slowing down. So one of the things that we've had to look at in this management are like five major themes that are being shared statewide. How to refine population estimates. And that's becoming a better and finer science because of, like I said, forward-looking radar and other things that we can use. So we can actually see the animals, see if there's babies with them, see what they're doing without disturbing them. Restoring the habitat. Some of that's made from man-made destruction. A lot of that can be natural. We have a lot of the ground moving in California. Don't realize we have earthquakes. Those cause issues. We have fires. We have the Santa Ana winds. We have a lot of things that change the ground. Predation. And this is a big one. For those out there, they're like, oh, we got to save every wolf, every bear, every coyote, every cougar. I get it. I mean, even though I've said it till I'm sick in the head that the majority of your animals that you interact with are not related, with the exception of dogs, all dogs are related to wolves. You can't just look at the predator and go, they're cute because they are. I get it. But you also have to look at when we have too many of anything, then the things that they eat suffer. Managing hunting, you know, deciding when and where and how, and then disease. And disease is becoming bigger and bigger because of some of the population issues. And we'll talk about that when we get to the bears as well. But we're now coming out with better habitat management and restoration. So let's talk about a few things that have happened. We have improved our surveying, especially of looking at some of the big zones, but we're talking about the Cascades, Northern Sierras, the Northeast Sierras, and the East Sierras. And it's been helping us be able to see what happens in migration patterns. We're now getting down to be able to model, and when I say we, this Department of Fish and Wildlife, modeling and figuring out. And so how do they do this? Well, first they fly what are called transects, which in simple English, imagine going up and down every street in a track of homes. Go through all the north, south, and then all the east, west. And then you put all that data together and say, this is how many people we saw walking around this many homes. And this gives us a rough population for that track of homes. And now you do that over all the tracks that make up the city. And you'll kind of get an idea of what they're doing. But then you also want to be able to track certain animals. You want to track like how well they're doing. You want to find out what they're doing because you can't afford to have a plane up there 24/7 watching them. So then we go out and we put out what are called survival collars, which stay on the animals. We put on collars on bucks, collars on does. And then we start monitoring their movement to try to figure out how long they survive. Like, do we lose more does than bucks because they're giving birth and so they become easier prey for certain predators? We want to know all that information. And so that has led to a very concentrated effort that now we literally are monitoring everything from both the Oregon border to the California border and from the Nevada-Arizona borders to the ocean. This is getting very detailed. And so some of the population estimates have some falseness to it, and we'll talk about that as we go on today. We'll be back on Farming Mind Radio.
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4: A shelter-in-place order at Camp Pendleton has been lifted after two suspects were arrested. The pair breached the Marine base during a police pursuit and were captured following a six-hour manhunt. That's good to see. The suspects crashed through a base gate, abandoned their vehicle in a housing area, and fled on foot, triggering a large-scale search involving about 30 personnel from multiple law enforcement agencies. KTLA reports both suspects were arrested without incident. Larry Marino in the Answer Newsroom.
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0: Welcome back to Firing Line Radio, where we're talking about all things big game animals. And we're not talking today about hunting. We're talking about management. We're talking about restoration. We're talking about the things that we have to do. And right now we've been talking about the survey samples and how that we do that and the kind of data we get back. But one of the things we don't like to talk about is disease. And our wildlife populations have suffered. There has been a hemorrhagic fever. Most people are like, what's that? Hemorrhagic fever in humans would be something like Dengue Valley or Ebola. So when you hear that, like, our deer population or the rabbit population have had hemorrhagic fever, no, they don't have bunny Ebola. Don't say that. But it's similar, but it's not the same thing. It's not transmittable to humans. One of the things that we do have is called chronic wasting disease. Some people have labeled it deer zombie disease. That's not fair or accurate either. It's more like mad cow in the sense that it's what they call prion based. And if you ever want to be scared so bad that you don't want to go to sleep, just, you know, decide at 10 o'clock at night to start studying all about prions, and you probably won't sleep until the next day because they're a pretty scary biological issue that are dealt with around the globe. Suffice it to say, you're safe. We have a wonderful CWD surveillance that we have been working with the Department of Fish and Game on. And so what happens is if you choose to go hunting or you see deer that look sick, you report it in. The good news I would love to report was we were lucky if we got near our like 200 cases that we would get of samples and or photographs or information. There were a few years where we didn't get very high at all. Now we're getting in the neighborhood of somewhere around 750, which is great. That's absolutely fantastic. And that's within like one region, but over multiple regions, we have broke like literally into the thousands, which is great because that data is allowing us to track and see, oh, no, these animals don't have CWD. They don't have chronic wasting disease. They're not bad. And so I can tell you with over 10,000 samples collected, only five deer have had CWD. So our efforts and our work in California to keep this disease from gaining a foothold thus far are highly effective. Now, you may say, oh, he said thus far. Why? Because have we been able to test every deer? No. But the sampling sizes, everything suggests we're doing a really good job. And that is important because we also have to look at what the impact is to the other wildlife. Remember, I said we manage ecosystems. Deer are a part of the ecosystem. They aren't the ecosystem, no more than a wolf is the only animal in the ecosystem. It's the interplay between all of these. This takes a lot of time and money. And I want to explain where some of that money comes from. It comes from nonprofits. Some of the groups I've talked about, they raise funds, they throw on banquets, they do all sorts of things. They apply for grants from many, many different other organizations across the country. And then they put boots on the ground. And one of the things that the Department of Fish and Wildlife and the government will tell you is these nonprofits that are in and around hunting and conservation literally make up 80% of the workforce that goes out there. So it's amazing of how many volunteer hours are put on the ground, which is something that you don't see about from the groups that yell about hunters and conservationists. They're not putting that time, nor that money, nor that energy on the ground that we are. We're far outpacing them. And we don't get any benefit off of it other than saying we preserve this for the next generation. So I want you to understand that when we're talking about this fight for deer, we're talking about the fight for some of the different bird populations, if we were doing the one on birds, which I also was part of this week, or if you're talking about, you know, the predators that a lot of people love so much, all of this requires money. And one of the places that money comes from, so this goes back to the Second Amendment, is when people buy ammunition and firearms. And thanks to the excise tax of Assembly Bill 28, thanks to all the rigmarole people have been forced to go through, here's what happens. You have a family and they're like, hey, grandpa's like, I want to buy, you know, my two grandsons, my granddaughter, their first 22 or their first shotgun so I can take them hunting and do stuff. Well, this has been a family tradition. So they're like, hey, that'd be a great idea. And they get to the store and they realize, oh, there's all these new hoops to jump through. There's all these new hassles. And, oh, when I buy the firearm, I could be paying an extra $60, $70 just for the privilege of buying it in California. And all of a sudden, about 25% of those people are like, forget it. I'll go do something else. And you're like, okay, well, that has led to a reduction of what's called Pittman-Robertson dollars, which is a fee that's embedded in those purchases and has been since the 1930s, which means across the board, Fish and Game has had to cut their programs by 20%. That's not good. I'm just going to tell you right now, that's not good because of all the budget cuts that have been done on fire abatement and restoration of the public lands. A 20% cut, that's devastating. And that is in this backdrop that all these NGOs that sometimes you look and go, oh, do I want to spend $35 to help out Rocky Mountain Elk or $40 to help out, you know, Ducks Unlimited or California Waterfowl or Delta Waterfowl if you're a bird hunter or, you know, California folks. I'm saying, okay, so yeah, maybe you give up a Starbucks coffee once every 7 weeks. Really? You can't go without one coffee once every 7 weeks to make sure that you're helping to preserve wildlife for you, your kids, and your grandkids? I mean, that seems pretty simple to me. And so I'm putting that pitch out there because when you look at what we're able to do with the small amount of money we have against insurmountable odds, it is incredible. So I encourage you to really think about this. And now I'm going to pivot from the prey species that we've been talking to one of the most iconic species. In fact, it's on the flag, and that's the bear. Now, I know it's a grizzly bear on the flag. What we have right now in California, as it stands, are black bears. So I want to first start off and talk about black bears, because one of the things that's interesting about black bears is everybody assumes that black bears are, well, black. Nope, they come in different colors. So we're going to talk about that. They come in brown. Cool, kind of cool. They come in cinnamon. I mean, it literally looks like cinnamon that's been poured out of a jar, and they come all white, like they're albino bears. And I finally got to see my first one just outside Yosemite a couple years ago. Absolutely beautiful animal. Yeah, I kind of felt bad for it because they're so rare. There was like three different radio collars on this bear to monitor everything it did because everybody wants to study it. So, I mean, the bear had like more jewelry on than my wife, but that's a different story. You know, so here comes the bears and their different colors. The other thing you have to realize is we lose a lot of bears to vehicle strikes. You know, that's why if you go into Sequoia National Park, Yosemite National Park as examples, it is not uncommon to see kind of like a traffic sign with a bear and a line through it. That's where a bear has been killed by someone in the national park by hitting it as it's crossing the road. And part of the problem we've had with bears is bears are very hard to track before we had forward-looking radar. And so one of the ways we used to do this was on hunter harvest. And so there's been a number of 1,700 bears that could be taken in a given year. And when you got to 1,700, you had to stop. It was rare. Like, we could go more than a decade and never get anywhere near that number. It is nearly impossible now because in 2012, we changed the laws in California that said we could no longer use dogs. And I'm going to say two things about this. Whether you like dogs, don't like dogs, let's not spread bad narratives. Number one, dogs were not getting killed by bears. That is a Hollywood thing. That's like, you know, there are not people that are jumping sideways like Keanu Reeves in John Wick 3 and shooting 15 targets with two pistols. That does not happen in real life. Nor were dogs being thrown all over the place and gutted by bears. Did it ever happen? Yes. Did it happen all the time? No. Did it happen every year? No. Did it happen every decade? No. So, folks, you know, happening once every, like, 50 years versus what Hollywood tried to portray, not even close. Second is what we literally relied on was grabbing what's called a premolar tooth from behind the bear's biggest teeth and looking at the data from that. And it was a very old model. And what happened and what led to this crisis of where everybody started to say, oh, well, we had 40,000, maybe almost 50,000 bears. And all of a sudden, within a year, oh, no, Rick, half the bears are gone. Half. And so we started to see all this legislation being introduced, all these groups being formed, because California's black bears were dying off. And we have to do everything we can save them. And we're going to look at why that narrative was developed and the truth when we come back here on Firemind Radio.
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0: Welcome back to Firing Line Radio. So I want to take you back to good old 2013. So 2013 is like, well, 13 years ago. So 13 years ago, I don't know what you were doing, but I was sitting in a meeting with a bear biologist named Mark Kenyon, who was going around talking about the change in the dog rule. And he said, look, you know, when we have dogs, we can see the bear in a tree, because that's usually what the bear would do is run up in the tree. And you can find out, is it a mama bear? Are the babies around? Is it a dad bear? How old is the bear? You can find out all these things before you would harvest a bear, which kept the population healthy. And he had said, I have a feeling that a lot of things are going to change when we pull the dogs out because we're not going to get the same data. Remember, the data was operated on based on how many bears hunters took. Well, here's what happened. When we pulled dogs out of hunting, we were no longer taking 1,500 bears a year. We were barely clipping 700 bears a year. That's half. So that becomes part of the narrative. Well, hunters are only taking 750 bears. That's not 1,500, so that must mean we have 50% less bears. And that's called an artifact, which means that's a, nope, you need to explore that better because that's a mystery to the data. The second part of it was, oh, and because that's happening and we have less, we should hunt less. And so this whole narrative got to be. Here is why this became silly. In 13 years, when we thought we went from 40 plus thousand to less than 25,000, we actually went from 40,000 to 65 to 85,000 bears. The bear population has literally doubled. But guess what? The resources for the bears has not doubled. The amount of land, food has not doubled. That has also diminished. And as a result, we have bears. They're suffering from a form of meningitis in some parts of the state. They get poisoned by people that have illegal groves of marijuana and some of the chemicals they use. There's all sorts of things that bears are getting into. And those of you who think, oh, but it's so cute when the bear jumps in my backyard and gets in the hot tub if you live like up in the San Fernando Valley. No, it's not cute because that means the bear's adapting to your neighborhood. They end up in your house, end up becoming part of a TV news crew, and it never turns out good for the bear. In most of those cases, the bear loses their life. That's just a fact. So for those of us that don't want bears to be killed unnecessarily, not a good thing. Okay. We also have to look at how we get more data on the bears and the dens. You got to realize that some of the areas where bears feel safe to go den, they get locked in during bad winters and can't get out. And we also have to learn more about the denning behavior of bears. We have to look at like how the data here in California doesn't always match up with the data across the country, because our bears don't have the same distance of cold weather. We also have the problem of people. People like you and me who go up and they see this little tiny baby bear that doesn't look like what they thought it would look like. It looks, got these small little ears, these big long claws, and it looks something like a chocolate Labrador puppy with a dachshund head on it. It doesn't look like a bear. And people pick them up. Yep, that's right. They pick them up and they walk them down the trail, and the mom's out looking for a baby, can't find it. And then the people sometimes drive it home, sometimes leave. And people, like, just don't leave these animals alone. We're also looking at the litter size. So some things to talk about. How many of these do we do? Last year, we were able to collar 230 black bears. We monitored 80 litters. We did visual counts. We put what are called camera traps. The bear's not trapped, but it's where we can look at it. And we're doing that. We're starting to figure out that the average litter size is just about two bear cubs per mom. Currently, the males and females are about the same as far as survival. The survival of cubs is not as great. We're looking at pregnancy rate. It takes a bear to be about 4 years old before she really starts getting pregnant successfully. So we're learning all sorts of stuff we didn't know. Why is this important? Because it's allowing us to start to look at the animal's welfare. Like, what kind of collar do you put on the animal? Is it good for it? It's just like we're learning this with dogs. A lot of stuff that we've been doing with dogs with leashes and stuff actually did damage to our dogs, stuff we would have never done. We're learning that. We're learning about tagging versus the collars. We're learning about sampling. We're collecting DNA. We're actually starting to see chains of bear DNA to understand where they come from. All these things are allowing us to be able to focus on bears so that we can change regulations, not just in hunting, but as far as how people, parks departments, others work with these animals so that the animals can have a normal life in the woods. They can be successful. We can match ecosystem. We can see, like, when we have what we call a problem bear, how did that develop? And then put steps in place to make sure that doesn't happen in the future. So this brings me to some controversial issues. So, folks, here's what I want to take you back to. We had a place called the Khabib Plateau where preservationists said over 100 years ago, no hunting. We don't want deer to be hunted anymore. So the people voted and deer hunting ended. Yay, said the people. And within a few years, the deer population collapsed. How did it collapse? They ran out of food, because there was no hunting. So the population exploded. The ground could not keep up with it. It had been a bad couple of years of lack of rain and stuff. And as a result, thousands of deer died horrific deaths of starvation. This is the issue about hunting. Hunting doesn't kill off the last. Hunting is used as a management tool, one of several, to bring the population down to a healthy number that's sustainable. And so in bears right now, what we have realized is bears are getting, there's too many of them. And so we're going to start to see die-offs. We're going to start to see bears suffer. We're going to start to see more aggressive interactions with humans, because guess what? Bears don't want to die. And so we need to start talking about, is it better for hunters to remove the 1,500 bears off the landscape out of 80,000 plus to try to dial back some critical areas so that those bears aren't problematic and we don't end up with a huge die-off? These are the questions you need to start talking about with families and friends, because otherwise, here's the reality. we isolate bears as just one example and say, okay, we're not going to take a bear's life. You can say goodbye to the elk population. You can say goodbye to probably the bobtail deer population in California within a decade of doing that. You will literally be choosing one animal in the ecosystem over multiple other animals. And when those multiple other animals die, you will have birds that die. You will have lizards that die. You will have amphibians that die because part of their support system was those animals that no longer exist. Literally, when you go into the ecosystem, you tweak one animal. It's a spider web, literally, of animals that you're impacting, and often not in a positive way. This is why we do the work we do at CRPA every year to try to help everyone understand. We are never going to push for more tags. You know, if it ends up being an area where, hey, there's only six tags for this animal, then that's it, period. You know, even with the program that we put out this year for kids with life-threatening illnesses that want to be able to go fish or hunt, nowhere in those bills did we say more tags. Nowhere in those bills did we say break the rules. No, in fact, everything was done within the rules. It actually firmed up the rules. It actually ensured every method of safety will be taken if passed and signed into law. We are working to make sure that we follow the science, folks. Because why? Because bighorn sheep matter. People should be able to go see those. Bears matter. Wolves matter. Deer matters. All the species of deer. All the species of elk. Which, by the way, again, California is the only place on the planet you can see every species of elk there is. Only here. These are precious things that Californians have to come together on and fight for. Because when they're gone, they are gone. So whether it's the sheep or the bears, a population that's on the verge of collapse or a population that's exploded, we need to take equal care. And that is why buying your firearms, buying your ammo, buying your licenses, join a group. Those are all incremental things that you do as a silent partner with those of us in the courtrooms, inside the legislature, and on the ground doing the work to preserve this Golden State's greatest resources for you, your family, and for the enjoyment of generations to come. And as I say every week to each and every one of you, be safe in everything you do in the outdoors this summer. And shoot straight with your talk. And obviously, if you're going to the range, please shoot straight. And fight back for your rights every day, because that's one of the things it means to be an American for the past 250 years and the next 250 as well. Have a good week.
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14: News. I'm Deborah Valentine. President Trump says he plans to sign a peace deal with Iran Sunday, but Tehran says it may take a few days as the Strait of Hormuz is a sticking point.
15: Last night, Iran launched several one-way attack drones trying to strike commercial ships in the Strait of Hormuz. U.S. forces say they shut them all down, though, with CENTCOM stating that the international trade corridor remains open for transit.
14: Fox's Max Gordon. Congress hasn't renewed an intelligence law allowing the government to conduct warrantless wiretaps on foreign nationals called FISA.
16: Legal authority for the government's foremost intelligence-gathering weapon to foil terrorism, FISA Section 702, expires. There's worry about unprecedented vulnerabilities this summer.
14: Fox's Chad Pergam reporting from Capitol Hill. Congress went on recess Thursday without passage of the extension. 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
19: Good morning and good afternoon, folks. Welcome to the Precious Metal Show. I am your host, Michael Hayes. 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I want you to consider me your friend, and as your friend, you could call me Precious Mike. This show is going to be tantalizing. We're going to be

over acquiring things that are actually headline news these days, only because the value of these metals have gone through the roof. But before we break down how you acquire and amass and take possession, physical possession of precious metals, we have to know where gold came from and where it could potentially go. Meaning, you have to look into the past. Look in history. And that sometimes is an indicator of where the future will be, where we will land in the future. I think Winston Churchill once said, you have to look into history to see into the future. Now, jot this number down, 888-351-8999. 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The information they give you is free. And by golly, if you decide to own some gold, they're going to walk you through the process. Now, let's talk about gold. What is it? Where did it come from? And where is it going? Most people don't know that gold and silver and rare earth minerals are not man-made. You can't just make gold. You can't make 24 karat gold. You can't make silver. Those are natural elements that was created by the universe billions of years ago in a process called a supernova. I know this is getting kind of nerdy, but you have to understand how gold was created to understand how rare it is and why it's a store of value. And I'm going to hit on that a lot during the show. And it's important for you to understand the store of value compared to, you get it, you guessed it, the paper that you have in your wallet. So, billions of years ago, a star explodes. That process is called a supernova. And across the universe, minerals, rare earth minerals, were scattered. Now, on our planet, gold and silver are rare earth minerals that was created by a star that exploded. So that event is like, what, 1 in 100 trillion? And throughout the earth, there are deposits of gold and silver. Now, you have to tell yourself this, and you have to remind yourself of this. It's a rare element, meaning willy-nilly, like the Federal Reserve and governments around the world, you can't create more gold. It's rare. So it's a store of value, meaning over time, the value of gold will always be there. It'll always be inherent to the actual element. Unlike currency and paper that is arbitrarily printed by central governments throughout the world. Now, why is this important? And why is it critical at this point in time in history to consider owning physical gold? Those of you who are at home right now and you have retirement,
You have a pension, you have a 401k, you have a 403b, you

0: You have a Swift savings account. You have cash in a box that you've hidden in the attic of your house. You have to ask yourself a very simple question. In the event of a economic disaster, a massive sell-off in stocks, the dollar going to zero, and yes, dollar, the printing of money can destabilize and devalue to a point where it's worthless. And some will actually tell you right now that the money that you have is worthless. So if you want to actually hedge, if you actually want to potentially safeguard your safety, your retirement, why not acquire some gold? Now, some of you might be told or might think that owning gold is difficult. You have to go to some sleazy pawn shop in the sleazy part of town to work with someone to buy gold. Well, that's not how it works. You can pick up the phone right now and call 888-351-8999. My good friends at Reagan Gold are standing by. You tell them that Precious Mike, that's right, Precious Mike, is encouraging you to call them and start the conversation about acquiring physical gold. Folks, I don't want to scare you. I don't want to be the boogeyman. I don't want to be that guy. There's enough cast of characters out there that are just doom and gloom, that there's gray skies and the world's coming to an end. But if you look at the numbers, and numbers don't lie, a wise man once told me 1 + 1 = 2. 1 + 1 does not equal 6. Doesn't matter the color of your skin. Doesn't matter the your ideology, what God you believe in, what nationality you are, what country you're from. 1 + 1 = 2. And if you look at the amount of debt that our country is currently holding and creating by the day, if you go to something as simple as usdebtclock.org, it's a running ticker on how much debt our beloved country has amassed since the creation of the Federal Reserve. And if this doesn't surprise you, if this doesn't knock you out of your chair, if this doesn't infuriate you, we're sitting on close to $40 trillion in debt. Again, I'm gonna say this again. $40 trillion in debt. So, Jose, if you're listening to me, okay? Mary, if you're in the kitchen right now and you're listening to this show, Ted, if you're driving on the freeway and you happen to be tuning in, let me ask you a question. How do you personally feel when you have $5,000 in credit card debt, $50,000 in credit card debt? Imagine having $100,000 in credit card debt where you're paying interest every single day. While you're asleep, you're paying interest. While you're awake, you're paying interest. And by golly, if you don't pay down that principal, what happens? The balance keeps growing and growing and growing and growing. And that's what's happening to the USA, to the US government, to our situation, our country. The national debt has swelled to $40 trillion. So you don't have to have a PhD to come to this conclusion. It can't end good when you have $40 trillion of debt. The birth rate is declining. There's less human beings paying taxes to pay off the debt. So what would happen if things go bad and the U.S. government tanks and the U.S. dollar goes to zero? Because all paper money over history, and you can search this yourself, there has not been one currency, paper currency that has survived time. They've all gone to zero. And if it goes to zero, what happens to your money? 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
0: Welcome back, folks, to the Precious Metal Show. I am your host, Michael Hayes. My good friends sometimes call me Precious Mike, and hopefully during the course of this show and many shows to come, you will consider me your friend, your ally in all things precious metals, that being gold and silver. And you'll call me Precious Mike and know me as Precious Mike. So this segment is going to be very tantalizing. It's going to be eye-opening. Hopefully you're going to have an aha moment. I was talking to my sound engineer, Tony, and before the show, and I was telling him, hey, do you know the difference between currency and money? And he kind of looked at me bewildered, almost like dumbfounded. Like, what do you mean, Precious Mike? Is this a trick question? Money, currency? Isn't it the same thing? Absolutely not. And the banks, the big banks, you know, your good friends at Chase and Wells Fargo and J.P. Morgan, they might want you to not know this information, because knowing this information, having knowledge, is what's going to take you to the promised land. It's going to take you through the pearly gates of understanding what's happening and how the economy works. So without further ado, let's break down the difference between currency and money, and what they are, what they represent, and how you need to start thinking and potentially incorporating gold and silver, these precious metals, these rare metals that cannot be created. They're rare, so they are a store of value, versus currency. See, this $20 bill that I have in front of me, and a lot of you have a 20, might have a $100 bill. It's not money. It's actually currency. And a British pound, a Russian ruble, a Turkish lira, a Chinese yen. I don't even know what their money is called, to be honest with you. And it's not money. It's currency. Every country has its own currency. And the currency is backed by nothing, as in nada. As in zip, zilch, as in the air in the room where the printers are located, where the central bankers decide to hit enter and print currency. So currency is national currency. It's a tool used by governments and the financial sector, meaning banks. And all it is a mechanism to take your time and your freedom in exchange for tender, for paper. Money, on the other hand, is a store of value, and it maintains its purchasing power over a long period of time. It's divisible, it's permanent, and it's a unit of account and cannot, and this is the critical part, cannot be increased. So think of it this way. As I said in the first segment, gold was created by a supernova, an exploding star. Some of you might say God himself. God himself created gold and created silver. And it's not going to get created again. Meaning, it's scarce. It's rare. It cannot be duplicated and triplicated. It can't be printed like the printing presses that the federal government and the Federal Reserve, the Fed, out of thin air, prints currency, the paper money that we have in our wallets and our purses. So, think about this. Since the inception of the Federal Reserve and the paper currency that we have, the value of the U.S. dollar has dropped by 96%. 96 frickin' percent. So what does that mean to you? That means to you that the time you exchange at your work, at your employer, for the quote-unquote money they give you is worth less today than it was 5 years ago, than it was 10 years ago, than it was 30 years ago. And we can keep going back and back and back to all the way in time to when the first U.S. bill was printed. Eggs are more expensive. Cars are more expensive. Housing is more expensive. Gasoline is more expensive. And it keeps going up and up and up and up. Everything is becoming more expensive because the Federal Reserve keeps printing more currency. It's not actual money. So, if you're sitting at home and that makes you feel uneasy, knowing that the national debt is 40 frickin' trillion dollars, how are we going to get out of this mess? I don't know. A lot of experts don't think it's going to end up very well. It's not going to end up well for the U.S. government. It's not going to end well for the Australian government, for the Japanese government. I mean, the Japanese government has so much debt, they're upside down. They may never get out of their situation. But if the U.S. dollar collapses, so will everything around you, including your retirement. So what do you do to hedge, meaning to safeguard what you have? And a lot of people are pointing to, you guessed it, precious metals, specifically gold and silver. I mean, look what has happened over the course of the last 20 years. I mean, it's as simple as a search online. Gold has increased in value by 600% over the last 20 years. Imagine if you had purchased gold coins 20 years ago. Imagine if you had actually purchased gold that you had in your possession 20 years ago. So how do you accomplish that? Very simple. My good friends who are sponsoring this show, Reagan Gold Group, they are the experts in all things gold and silver. And they will make the process simple. And I'm going to explain the process. So that way when you call, you're educated, you're informed, you know what the process is, and you can go ahead and start immediately. Start accumulating physical gold. Guys, when I talk about physical gold, I'm not talking about the necklace around your neck. I'm not talking about the bracelet you buy your girlfriend or your wife, right? You're a naughty boy, so you go buy a bracelet. No, no, no, no. I'm talking about gold bars. I'm talking about gold coins. The ones that you can touch, you can feel, you can speak to every single day. It's yours. It's in your possession. It's out of the banking system. It's out of the market. It's out of the 401ks that are not necessarily in your control. 888-351-8999. Again, 888-351-8999. Or go to ownsomegold.com, because this show is all about owning precious metals. And this is how the process works. So you call my good friends at Reagan Gold, and they're going to ask you two simple questions. Are you interested in purchasing gold? And your answer has to be at this point, yes, because I'm going to keep giving you information that is going to literally make your blood boil to a point where you're going to say, why didn't I buy gold 10 years ago or 20 years ago before the market went through the roof? But guess what? There's a lot of experts who think gold is even going to go higher. And I'll tell you who they are and where they think gold's going to go. But the process is very simple. If you're sitting at home and you have $25,000 in cash, just sitting in the bank, earning you nothing, earning you what, 1%, 0.5%, 1.5%? Let's say you're sitting on a $100,000 CD right now. Okay, what's your CD paying you? 2.5%, 3%? How about taking that $100,000, calling Reagan Gold at 888-351-8999 and saying, give me my gold, ship it to me. They ship it to your door, insured. You can take your gold, you can scatter it on your bed, and you can roll around in it. You can feel the gold all over your body. It's yours, and no one can do anything about it. It's yours. If the answer is yes, you call Reagan Gold now at 888-351-8999. We're going to take a commercial break, and we'll be right back.
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6: He's used us in amazing ways. He's used you in amazing ways. 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
10: The top federal prosecutor in Los Angeles suggests at least some California's primary election results are not legitimate. In an interview earlier this week, Bill Asaley said, quote, "We will be charging some people," unquote. He then estimated election fraud charges will be filed within the next 1 to 2 months. He said his office first needs election results to be certified so it can prove some of the allegations. 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
0: Folks, welcome back to the Precious Metal Show. Again, I'm your host, Michael Hayes. This show is brought to you by my very good friends at Reagan Gold, a trusted source in all things precious metals, specifically gold. 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Again, the toll free number is 888-351-8999. 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This show is all about owning physical assets, and the asset being gold and silver, meaning rare earth minerals, things that cannot be duplicated, things that cannot be made in bulk, unlike the fiat currency, the paper that we have in our pocketbooks. Call them now, 888-351-8999. Do tell them that your good friend, Precious Mike, sent you their way. It's important for them to know that we're having this conversation, and we are. We're having a conversation. I want you to feel like you're actually sitting in the sound booth with me. I want to feel like I'm sitting in your family room, like we bellied up to a cup of coffee. Maybe it's hot where you're at right now. You know, the show's broadcast across the country. Maybe it's hot and humid, and we're sitting on the porch and we're cracking open an ice cold Budweiser. Let's have a conversation, shall we? I mean, Sean, if you're listening to me, if you're worried like I am, Susan, if you have some doubt like a lot of people do, like I do, I mean, shoot, just look at history. Look at what's happened to our country and what continues to happen in our country. Endless wars, endless suffering, just calamity after calamity. Like, did we need to have the Strait of Hormuz closed? I mean, come on, seriously? Did the Strait of Hormuz need to be closed and oil go to $110 or $120? Did we need to have gasoline prices where they're at? I mean, if you live in LA right now, for the love of God, $9 for gas in Beverly Hills? I mean, maybe if you're in Beverly Hills and you have all the money in the world, you don't care. But even if you're in Beverly Hills, I think $9 for a gallon of gas sucks. Okay? If you live in Texas, and Texas is a oil and gas state, and you're still paying $5, it sucks. So the people that are in control, right? We're talking about the government. We're talking about banks. We're talking about the Federal Reserve. What are they doing? Like, how are they actually looking out for us? When you look at the total debt, the total unfunded debt plus interest for the United States of America is currently running at $108 trillion. $108 trillion. If you look at our U.S. national debt, it's at $40 trillion. So per taxpayer, that's $355,000. So I'm looking at my sound engineer right now. Are you ready to wire $355,000 to the U.S. government? Huh? No. Everyone listening to this show right now, each one of you, are you willing to wire $355,000 to the U.S. government to pay everything down to zero? No. No one is. So why does it keep getting worse and worse and worse and worse and worse and worse? And what do you do? What do you do? It's like we're on a boat. It's like we're in Disneyland and we're in the rapids. I don't even remember that ride, right? You're just holding on to dear life. Water sloshing around, your head's banging against the headrest, you know, people are screaming. That's kind of what it feels like. Like we're spinning out of control. So you take control. You take control. A wise man once told me, take control. Control the controllables. Have you heard of that? I have. Control the controllables. Things that are out of your control, hell with it. Hell with it. Just let it go. So how do you control a situation like this? When the government just keeps printing money and shipping money all over the world. Literally, guys, they literally will print $9 billion, shrink wrap it on pallets, stick it in a plane, and fly it to another country. Did you know that? Paper. It's freaking paper. It's not backed by anything. And I want to take a couple steps back so you understand why we've gotten to where we've gotten. And at any time, you can call Reagan Gold, my friends who are standing by, who will continue this conversation with you, and they'll walk you down the path of owning gold. Guys, physical gold. If you want to buy $1 million in physical gold, I'm talking about 99.99% pure gold, and you want it stored in a vault, segregated, meaning your own section, and there are actually vaults all over the country. So geographically, you can pick the closest vault to you, okay? And you can get in your car at any time. You can grab your kids and your dog. Come on in. Get in the car. Let's go for a ride. Oh, where are we going? Are we going to the movies? No, we're going to go put eyes on our gold. Literally, go to the vault, check in, go to your section, and look at all your beautiful gold sitting there, yours, your possession. No one can take it from you. And yes, the values go up, the values go down, the values go up, the values go down. But guess what? In 5 years, in 10 years, in 20 years, it's still your physical gold, regardless of where the prices go. And God forbid, if all the fiat currency, the paper money, goes to zero, those that are sitting on gold, those that own gold, are the ones that are going to come out on top. And I'm not talking about the necklace that you have around your neck. I'm talking about those that have diversified a portion of their retirement, or if you have cash sitting around doing nothing but collecting dust, because if you're earning 0.25%, 0.5% on $25,000, $50,000, $100,000, you're doing yourself no good. You're doing yourself no good. Call 888-351-8999. 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Let them walk you through the process. The phone call is free. You're dialing an 888 number. It's free. The information they're going to give you is free. Have them send you some supporting information, a packet that will explain the process. But the process is simple. And don't let your financial advisor talk you out of it. Don't let the banks talk you out of it. Don't let your spouse talk you out of it. Don't let the good Lord talk you out of it, because he won't. He created the stuff. He created gold, and it can't be recreated. It's precious, precious, just like my name, Precious Mike. So let's go back in time. Let's go to 1913. Why is 1913 so important, and why will I always go back to 1913? Well, 1913 was when the Federal Reserve was created. The Federal Reserve. The same cast and characters that set benchmarks and where interest rates go and they don't go and the money supply and when to inject money into the economy and quantitative easing and bailing out banks and too big to fail. Have you heard this before? Have you heard this over the course of the last 5-10 years? Do you remember 2008, the Great Recession, when the banks collapsed? Well, what did the Federal Reserve do? They printed out of thin air $700 billion and injected it into the banks. And the banks turned around and gave themselves big fat bonuses. Can you imagine? Can you imagine? I think at the time, the CEO of Wells Fargo was paying himself $53 million. 5.3, not 5.3, not 530,000, $53 million. For what? Running everything into the ground? Your 401k? Your pension? Your retirement? Now, if you take your retirement out of the system, out of the banking system, out of the retirement system, meaning the stock market, and you plow it into rare minerals, rare earth minerals, precious metals, gold and silver, and you physically own it, it doesn't matter what happens to the banks. The banks can go to hell. The banks can go to hell. Sean, we're having this conversation. We're sitting on your porch. I'm on my third Budweiser at this point. Okay? I can go on for hours. Hell with the banks. You got your gold. And how did you get your gold? By calling 888-351-8999. My friends at Reagan Gold Group, they're standing by. Now, let's say you're shy and you just don't like talking on the phone. Or you're one of those introverts where you don't want to give anyone your name. You know you are. You call and you're like, I don't want to give you my name, but I want all the information. Okay. Well, we have something else for you. Go to ownsomegold.com. The show is about owning gold. It's about you owning gold. I'm going to be going to another commercial break, and I'm going to leave you with a few tantalizing questions. Questions that are very simple. Are you interested in owning gold after some information I've given you thus far? And do you want to protect your wealth against market volatility? When I say market volatility, I'm talking about the big banks and the government screwing things up even more. If the answer is yes, you dial 888-351-8999. You tell my good friends at Reagan Gold that Precious Mike sent you. And my last question, do you want to hedge your retirement and own physical gold? Gold in your possession, in your safe, under your bed, buried in the backyard with a map that you only give your dog and no one else because he's your love and he's your soul. If the answer is yes, you call 888-351-8999. We're going to take a commercial break and we'll be right back.
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0: Welcome back, folks, to the Precious Metal Show. I am your host, Michael Hayes. I get excited because I love all things gold. And my good friends at Reagan Gold at 888-351-8999, guess what? They do too. It's what they do. They sell gold. They help individuals like yourself invest in gold. And guys, I'm not talking about ETFs. I'm not talking about owning stocks in gold miners, which is a completely different subject. That's buying into a company that finds a gold mine and goes out there and digs, and they dig and they mine the gold. We're not talking about that. We're not talking about gold futures, which is just basically another form of a stock, right? It's paper. You're betting on something happening in the future based on contracts. That's all fluff. That's fluff. It's not tangible. It's not meaningful. It's nothing that you can touch. It's nothing that you can hold and you can hug. It's nothing that you can stick in the back of your car and drive to your grandma's house. It's nothing that you could pass down to your children physically. We talk about generational wealth all the time. Leaving a legacy, leaving something for your children, leaving something for your grandchildren. This next segment, I'm gonna crunch some numbers, and it's gonna infuriate you. It's probably gonna make your blood boil. It did for me when I went down the rabbit hole of gold and understanding currency and what the printing press and what these central banks and governments are doing to you and to me and to all of us. So let's jump into the deep end of the pool. At any time, if you're upset, just take a deep breath. Call 888-351-8999. Tell them that your good friend, Precious Mike, sent you and that you want to basically start, owning gold. You want to amass gold. And when I say amass gold is you can buy a little, and over time you can keep buying more and more and more and more. See, there's a wise saying. Don't time the market. It's about time in the market. And what does that mean? So a lot of people were scared because, you know, gold hit an all-time historic high. I think it topped at $5,500, $5,500, maybe $60. Well, guess what? Since then, gold has dropped. So it's a retracement in analyzing stocks and gold and silver. And if you think of it in the sense of a investor, it hit an all-time high and now it's retraced. So one could say that maybe now is a good time to nibble like a squirrel. You're just buying a little bit of gold. And over time, you keep buying a little bit more and more and more and more. And the next thing you know, you sit down and you're like, holy mother of God, I own a lot of gold. And the federal government kept screwing things up. They kept printing paper. And they kept flooding the market with more paper. And when they flood the market with more paper, known as fiat currency, fiat, you know that car brand? F-I-A-T, fiat. You know what that means? Fix it again, Tony. I'll say it with an Italian accent. Hey, yo, fix it again, Tony. Meaning, they always break. Maybe not now, but historically, fiats were always in the repair shop. They were always broken, kind of like our government. Never agreeing to anything, never balancing a budget, spending. Like literally, like alcoholics. Like literally, they all they know how to do is spend. They never balance anything. We're never paying anything down. All we're doing is amassing more debt. Well, guess what? That's not going to end. It's not going to end well. There has not been one fiat currency in history. I'm talking about the history of mankind that the fiat currency survived. They all fail. They all go to zero. Barbara, please. I'm really begging you here at this point. Okay? Dan, if you're listening to me, all fiat currencies go to zero. Since the inception of the Federal Reserve, the US dollar has devalued by 96 frickin' percent. Well, what you need to do is you need to call Reagan Gold at 888-351-8999 and ask them to help you buy gold, physical gold. Stick it in your pocket, disappear. Stick in the back of your car, drive down the street, find an unmarked area, bury it in the ground. Draw a map like the movie Goonies, okay? And then give it to someone and say, hey, man, if anything ever happens to me, just go to this tree. Take four steps to the left. Look to the right. There's a rock. Dig the ground. You're going to find something there. It's like that movie, Shawshank Redemption. You guys remember that? Shawshank Redemption? I do. Anyways, let's talk about inflation. It's headline news. That's all we hear. That's all we talk about. Inflation. Let's crunch some numbers here. In 2000, January of 2000, the year 2000, oil was trading at $24 a barrel. Fast forward, 2026, it's well over 100. It topped out, I believe, at 124. And if this war, this continuous war with Iran, actually turns into a full-blown war, we might be sitting at $200 a barrel, $300 a barrel, $500 a barrel. God knows. God knows. I don't know, but it will go up. And what's that going to do? It's going to drive the cost of everything through the roof. 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
12: News. I'm Deborah Valentine. The New York Knicks are NBA champions after beating the San Antonio Spurs 94-90 in Game 5 of the NBA Finals. This sound courtesy of ABC.
13: Fans, this is not a dream. Your long, long wait has ended. Go ahead and cry. After 53 years, the Knicks are finally NBA champions once again.
12: Knicks captain Jalen Brunson named MVP. New York City Mayor Zoran Mamdani announcing on X that the New York Knicks championship parade will be held on Thursday, June 18th, along New York City's Canyon of Heroes. President Trump announcing that he expects a 60-day peace deal with Iran to be signed today. Iran has expressed some skepticism, saying it may take several days for the performance-based memorandum of understanding to be signed. 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
11: The answer. Breaking news.
5: Spencer Pratt has broken his silence after failing to advance to the November runoff in the race for Los Angeles mayor. Pratt posted a video.
14: You can get rid of me that easily? I know a lot of dim-witted jerks thought I was in this for a grift, that I was going to roll up and leave town if I didn't get into City Hall. Hey, morons, I didn't get in this for political power. I got in this to expose this corrupt machine, and nothing has changed.
5: Says he's spoken with several business owners who will be leaving L.A. now that either Bass or Rahman will be mayor. Larry Marino on the Answer Newsroom.
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2: 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It's Instagram, YouTube, Facebook, Twitter, TikTok, at Pastor Scott Show. We're talking about people's views on morality, and how do we judge that? Gallup has a survey of Americans that says that 80% of Americans think that morally things are getting worse, and it breaks it down with different subjects about what we think is morally acceptable and what isn't. How do we influence that as a culture? As Christians, what can we do to influence this in a more positive direction? The survey, of course, includes everybody. I looked up some of the crosstabs on it. It's pretty thorough, 18 years old plus. They didn't ask kids, you know, what they think. It's adults they asked what they think, and they try to break it up between people of different points of view, Democrats, Republicans, conservative, liberal, also different ethnic. They did all kinds of stuff, right, to try to get a good perspective of what Americans think in all of this. A few of them are interesting to me. The medical research using stem cells from human embryos, that's up to 59%. So that's kind of become a little more acceptable. But still, it's about half. When you think about half, you know, if you were to think of a moral issue in our country, what would you say is going to be split half, morally acceptable, or half says not acceptable? Abortion, 49%, according to this survey, say acceptable, 41% say not morally acceptable, and then there's 10% that say it depends. It's interesting in the survey is that most people actually took a side on all of these issues. That's the one where the most people said it kind of depends. So probably people who make exceptions for rape or incest, or they want to understand, you know, more before they really answer that question. But we're just divided right down the middle. Doctor-assisted suicide. What do we think as a culture about that? 49% say they approve of that. 45% say they don't. So almost even. 6% say they need more information. You know, that issue is one we'll talk about on our show pretty soon. They're doing that in some countries. And what's happening in Canada on that? It used to be, you know what, you're sick, you're terminal from cancer, and rather than even just putting you into hospice and letting you die naturally, we're just going to kill you, right? We're going to give you some chemicals and let you die and choose the day of your death and do that. That was kind of the idea. And the moral argument was, well, is that moral? Is it a more humane thing to do? Okay, you can have that argument. But now it's moved to a place where, you know what, I'm just not feeling it. And at any age, including kids, I want to end my life now, and they are moving in that direction. And it's bad, I think morally. 888-528-2557, 888-528-2557. An interesting thing that's happened over the last, and a big piece of it, is over 4 years, there's lots of things that have actually changed direction, where people feel like certain things that were considered moral, like gambling, are less morally acceptable now. One of those things is LGBTQ plus issues across the board. That has declined significantly in 4 years. However, it's mostly due to not the LGB, but the T plus side of that, which is a really interesting way when you get into some of the data on that. The transgender stuff and where that is headed, people are rejecting that in much bigger numbers today than they did 4 years ago, and saying, no, we're not. And I think there's a lot of politics and a lot of other issues that are even behind that. But that has changed significantly. Most things are about the other thing that went the other way, though. Most sexual issues from a Christian worldview on a sexual ethic, most things people feel like we're getting better. We're getting a little bit more Christian. Sex for teenagers, sex outside of marriage, having a baby outside of marriage, all of those things. People are now saying that those things should wait for marriage. A higher number now than they did just 4 years ago. The one that's very different is polygamy. Having more than one spouse. That's gone up to 19% from about 9% just a few years ago. Why is that happening, I wonder? 888-528-2557, 888-528-2557. Where do our morals come from? How do you decide what's right and wrong? What is the basis? You know, the Bible asks a question, you know, what does God say is right and wrong? But how do you make a decision for yourself when it comes to things that the Bible is not direct? So cloning human beings. 9% of Americans think cloning human beings is morally acceptable. Everybody else says it's not. I would fall on the it's not category. And I think I could come up with a pretty good Christian reason for that. But there's nothing in the Bible that says thou shalt not clone people. So how do you decide if there's some kind of moral decision that you've got to make or some kind of moral issue and you've got to think about it for some reason? Maybe you're a scientist and suddenly you find yourself confronted by a moral issue that you never thought about before you went into that field. Now cloning is on your desk, for example. Maybe we're going to clone a human being. How do you decide? What is your basis for that, for what is right and wrong? 888-528-2557. 888-528-2557 is the number. There's a few other things on there that I think are just kind of interesting things, but I do think they need to expand it. They need to expand it, and you know, they left out the murder and stealing and stuff because of the notion was everybody agrees on that, but I don't think they do anymore. I think that is a very scary thing. Have your morals changed over time? You know, in your life, have you evolved with something morally, and why? Why did that happen? What is something that you were taught as a, from your parents or from your Sunday school or a teacher maybe that you think America needs more of today that we've lost? If you could change like one thing, if 80% of the country for various reasons thinks that we're in moral decline, even though we may not agree on what that is, 80%, what's the one thing that you think America needs more of today in this era, and how do we help them with it as believers or as just people? 888-528-2557. 888-528-2557. Do you think you have influence over those things? Or do we just sort of brush our hands of that? I think for me, when I think about this and where the country is going, I think the church has forgotten that actually we have tremendous influence. I think it's changed, right? I think Christians, I don't mean the church on the corner necessarily. I mean that Christians in the workplace, in the marketplace, have tremendous influence when they are following Christ in their life, right? You have influence the wrong direction when you discover that you're living against how Christ teaches, and then somebody finds out you're a Christian, and then that does not help. You know, do you think that we can actually impact the culture morally? I think you can. I think that people can. Christians can do that once again. 888-528-2557. 888-528-2557. Roxanne in Camarillo, welcome to the Pastor Scott Show.
3: Hi, Pastor Scott. How are you?
2: I'm good. How are you?
3: I'm just in shock that I actually dialed your number. I listen to your guys' radio like all the time, every day. I'm always on the radio listening to all the pastors and bishops that are always on the show, you know, on the radio 98.3. You made a statement right now, but I'm driving and I am hands-free. Just wanted to make sure that you know that. But I was calling in regards to that. You said something about thou shall not, and then it was like robots or something. And I wanted to see if you could repeat that because I was calling in regards to that.
2: The cloning or when it
3: cloning, there you go.
2: Yeah, thou cloning human beings. Like the Bible doesn't say thou shalt not clone. So how do we develop a moral opinion about that?
3: Yes. So I guess, you know, for me, like, I would be against the cloning. That's something that, I mean, one, there's no morally, there's no morals at all. You're teaching, you know, a machine that was made by, that's man-made, you know, to basically replicate a human life, mm-hmm. you know, and they are also, you know, trying to somehow get these, robots to, you know, they want to make it okay, like it's okay. I think that, you know, there's no easy way to make it moral or anything, you know, because like you said, it's, the Bible doesn't directly say you can't clone, thou shalt not clone, or thou shalt not this or that. And so, you know, that's a very good question. Yeah. I'm really curious to hear what everyone else has to say, but what do you think?
2: Well, you know, I think that in that area, it's interesting to me that only 9% of Americans actually think that cloning humans is morally acceptable. So I think what that says to me is that we still have a sense of our humanity being special, right? That
3: yeah.
2: You know, cloning, to me, the problem with people is that you are really leaning into the idea that we're just biological machines.
3: Yeah.
2: Right, that we have no other value, that you can screw around with all of that and see what happens. And you're going to have a Jurassic Park with people. And I think that would be a bigger disaster than a Jurassic Park with the T-Rexes. So I think we should stay away from that. But as Christians, the difference is this. We know why there's value. When it comes to all these moral issues, we have a source that's higher than human beings. It's we believe exactly. that God has a purpose for mankind, and there is right and wrong that we don't determine. And I think for Christians, that's something that we need to recognize, is that public opinion doesn't make something right or wrong. It's interesting to me that, you know, sometimes public opinion on moral issues changes based on what the Supreme Court thinks. You know, gay marriage, nobody voted for that, and then the Supreme Court says it's okay. Now, actually, most people say it's okay. Well, God didn't change on that. Something else changed. So I think for the Christian, we need to really focus on walking our life, recognizing that we are examples and ambassadors of Christ in our life to the people he's placed in our life. And that's how we have influence, right? That's where we have the influence in our life, just the people that God has placed in our relational world. And that's how things get turned around. Roxanne, I'm almost out of time, but was this the first time you called? Yes.
3: That was the very first time, and I was really, really nervous. That's all I have.
2: Well, you did fine. I would just want to make sure you get the first-time caller fanfare. Roxanne, thanks for calling the Pastor Scott Show. We're about out of time, but you know what? You have influence in your life. You represent Christ. When people are around you, they're at church. I don't know if you realize that or not. This is the Pastor Scott Show. 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
8: News. I'm Chris DeMeo. The New York Knicks are NBA champions. They defeated the San Antonio Spurs 94-90 to win the series 4-1. For New York, it's their first title in 53 years. President Trump says a deal with Iran is scheduled to be signed possibly on Sunday. Iran's foreign minister saying the likelihood of finalizing a deal is high.
9: Iranian state media released their own details, emphasizing U.S. commitments to lift sanctions, withdraw its forces, and release frozen Iranian funds.
8: That's Fox's Max Gordon in Dubai. Congress has not renewed the intelligence law allowing the government to conduct warrantless wiretaps on foreign nationals.
10: Legal authority for the government's foremost intelligence-gathering weapon to foil terrorism, FISA Section 702, expires. There's worry about unprecedented vulnerabilities this summer.
8: Fox's Chad Pergram. 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
11: The Answer. Breaking news.
12: L.A. mayoral candidate Nithya Raman responds to Spencer Pratt's video where he promised to expose alleged corruption in the city.
13: It's a very, very odd turn of words.
12: In a three-minute video released Friday, the former reality star said since he failed to advance in the primary, he's now free to speak his mind. Robin says she remains focused on the future.
14: About getting my message of change, of a choice away from this very broken status quo out to voters.
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0: other way around. And that's just homicide. Non-homicide violent crime, attempted homicide, attempted manslaughter, aggravated assault as assault with a deadly weapon, rape. Roughly 600,000 such instances every single year. 85 to 90% of the time is a black perp, white victim, only 10% or 15% the other way around. So if you want to play that game, Jasmine Crockett, you could argue that whites, quote, live in agony every single day for fear of being assaulted or killed by a black person. And again, the number one cause of preventable death for a young white male, depending upon the year, depending upon the age demo, number one cause is accidents, car accidents, drownings, overdoses. The number one cause of preventable death for a young black male is homicide, almost always at the hands of another young black male. Now, those are the facts from the Center for Disease Control. But here she is. Oh, black mothers live in fear if they have young black kids, fear of racist white people, fear of racist cops. We talked about this yesterday. Cops are more hesitant, more reluctant to pull the trigger on a black suspect than a white suspect. More unarmed whites are killed every year than unarmed blacks, and go on down the line. Now get this. This is from CBS News. Headline, Carmelo Anthony's family says nobody wins after murder verdict and sentencing. CBS News. Andrew Anthony is the father of Carmelo Anthony. Listen to this. What struck out to me, number one, he says, was the all-white jury. That's NBC. This is News Nation. Headline, Why the Carmelo Anthony Trial Sparks Broader Debate Over Race and Fairness. News Nation. Middle of the article, it says this. All-white jury selected in Carmelo Anthony trial. Tensions flared further after an all-white jury was selected for the trial, close quote. It wasn't an all-white jury. There were seven jurors were white. Three of them were Asian Americans, one Hispanic, and one was described as Middle Eastern. But here you have a quote in CBS and a quote in News Nation saying the jury was all right, all white, when in fact it wasn't. Here's more Crockett, number 26.
1: 35 years for a kid who had decided to go under a tent that was not his team's tent as it was raining and simply didn't want to be put out in the rain by some random kid that he didn't know who was larger than him. Listen, a lot of people don't know what it is to live as a black person in this country, but just like you can give the benefit of the doubt to so many police officers when they go out and they shoot some black unarmed person, even though they are trained, the fact that there was little to no mercy seen or humanity seen when this black boy said that I was scared, or the fact...
0: I'm not sure who's the more disgusting member of Congress, Jasmine Crockett or Ilhan Omar. It's pretty much a pick'em, isn't it? 888-971-SAG. We come back. We used to have poll taxes, says Hawaii Senator Hirono Macy. Macy Hirono, we used to have poll taxes. 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
0: 888-971-SAGE, 888-971-7243. I am Larry Elder. We are Salem News Channel. This was interesting. The exchange that Macy Hirono of Hawaii had with Ted Cruz. But first, Keith Ellison used to be a member of the House. He ran for chair of the DNC. He's now the AG of Minnesota. And reputedly, along with the governor of Minnesota, looked the other way when whistleblowers were coming forth talking about the fraud committed by the Somali community. But this is during the convention, 2016 convention. And Keith Ellison is talking about Donald Trump and saying he's the worst Republican nominee since George Wallace. Unfortunately for Keith Ellison, by the way, this was moderated by George Stephanopoulos. Unfortunately for him, Republican Tom Cole was also part of the panel. Number 48.
9: Keith Ellison, you're a supporter of Bernie Sanders. What should happen? Well, I'm with Bernie on this. I mean, we're focused on getting rid of Donald Trump, making sure he is not the president of the United States. I agree with Bernie. I'm disappointed to read about it. But at the same time, you know, we do have the worst Republican nominee since George Wallace. We have somebody who is so dangerous in a number of ways, not the least of which is his attacks on the press and his pulling press credentials. The First Amendment says freedom of the press. He attacks the press regularly. So I'm really kind of focused on the job at hand, but I am disappointed. But I'm not surprised. But at the same time, you know, I just have to keep trudging on, organizing people to turn out the maximum number of votes to defeat Donald
10: Trump. Just the beginning here in Philadelphia, Congressman Cole, you just came from Cleveland Republican convention. Was it a success?
11: Well, first I want to correct my friend. George Wallace was a proud Democrat and ran for the Democratic nomination, was on that stage down there.
9: Thank God he got rejected and lost.
11: Well, that's fine, but let's be clear on the record as whose party he belonged to.
12: Donald Trump, the worst nominee, Republican nominee since George Wallace. George Wallace was a Democrat. More importantly, George Stephanopoulos didn't say one word. Number 49.
13: Colleague Senator Hirono said there's a lot more to say, and indeed she's right. And in fact, I want to go back to her comments. She began by saying we have a long history of racial discrimination in this country. That's undoubtedly correct. And then she said, quote, we had poll taxes, we had literacy tests.
0: Let's start with what she said first, number 50.
14: Why don't you just stop lecturing the rest of us? Just because you think you are the smartest person in the world doesn't mean the rest of us agree to that, okay? Thank you.
13: Senator Hirono, I knew Dianne Feinstein. I served with Dianne Feinstein, and you're not Dianne Feinstein.
15: All right, Senator Padilla, we're done.
0: Okay, so now number 49.
13: Colleague Senator Hirono said there's a lot more to say, and indeed she's right. And in fact, I want to go back to her comments. She began by saying we have a long history of racial discrimination in this country. That's undoubtedly correct. And then she said, quote, we had poll taxes, we had literacy tests, we even had tests of how many jelly beans are in a jar. Mr. Chamberlain, when Senator Hirono says we had poll taxes, I want to ask you who we is, and in particular, what party was it that implemented poll taxes in the South?
16: And I don't want to necessarily speak in every single case, but I'm pretty confident it was mostly the Democrats.
13: And what party was it that put literacy tests in place in the South?
16: Same answer, mostly the Democrats.
13: And what party was it that had tests like how many jelly beans are in a bottle?
16: The Democrats.
13: Tell me, what party were the founders of the Ku Klux Klan from?
16: I'm pretty sure that was the Democrats.
13: Indeed. In fact, Nathan Bedford Forrest, the founder of the Klan, was a delegate to the 1860 Democrat National Convention. What party wrote the Jim Crow laws in the South?
16: The Democrats.
13: And so on this side of the aisle were members of the Republican Party. Who was the first Republican president?
16: Abraham Lincoln.
13: The Republican Party was literally founded to oppose slavery. We came into existence because slavery was a grotesque evil, and it was President Lincoln, the first Republican president, who signed the Emancipation Proclamation, who won the Civil War, and that resulted in the freeing of the slaves and the passage of the 13th, 14th, and 15th Amendments. By the way, fast forward to the Civil Rights era. Bull Connor, one of the most noxiously racist politicians. What party was he from?
16: He was a Democrat.
13: The Democrats, for the entire history of their party, have been a party based on racial discrimination. They affirmatively embrace it. They support it.
0: And Macy Arono was not pleased. Let's hear that again, number 50.
14: Why don't you just stop lecturing the rest of us? Just because you think you are the smartest person in the world doesn't mean the rest of us agree to that, okay? Thank you.
13: Senator Hirono, I knew Dianne Feinstein. I served with Dianne Feinstein, and you're not Dianne Feinstein.
15: All right, Senator Padilla, we're done. Senator.
0: That was entertaining. Now, Whoopi Goldberg tees off on Trump for spending. on projects. Number 44.
17: You know, people forget you can't just keep coming to the taxpayers. We are not a wallet. Mm-hmm. We are, every one of us are working our tails off.
18: Yeah.
17: We're taking care of our families. Mm-hmm. We're trying to get everything done that we can get done for our families safely and well. Mm-hmm. And you keep coming to us for some...
18: some nonsense.
19: Productive words.
18: Stuff.
17: For not smart stuff.
18: Yeah. Okay.
17: For ballrooms. I don't have a ballroom. You don't have a ballroom. Nobody in this room has a, I don't think, has a ballroom. None of these folks are making over their reflector pools to, and are building giant arches in their backyards. They're trying to feed their families. They're trying to put gas in the car. They're trying to get to work. But you keep cutting jobs and getting mad that there's not...
0: Okay, so here she's concerned about the reflecting pool, about the ballroom, about the monument. Has Whoopi Goldberg said anything about this reparations movement? Ayanna Pressley is one of the squad members. Number 45.
20: But we are here, and so we must work towards repair. This means reparative justice, like advancing H.R. 40 to develop reparations proposals. And as the lead House sponsor, I commit to advancing this bill alongside my movement siblings in the broader work for repair, truth, and healing. But let me be clear. This is not a movement or an appeal for benevolence or charity. This is a movement to demand redress, to right wrongs, to compensate for the harm and loss that we have.
0: Okay. Reparations is extraction of money from people who were never slave owners to be given to people who were never slaves. Whoopi Goldberg is talking about taxpayers don't have an unlimited wallet. You have any idea how much reparations would cost? California had a reparations bill that Gavin Newsom signed. $800 billion. That's just California. More on this when I come back. I'm Larry Elder. Don't leave town.
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21: I'm Deborah Valentine. The 2026 NBA champions are the New York Knicks. The Knicks beat the San Antonio Spurs 94-90 in Game 5 of the NBA Finals. After trailing by double digits, Knicks captain Jalen Brunson was named MVP. This sound courtesy of ABC.
22: I'm in awe. I don't know. Whenever someone counters out, we find a way to come back and do something about it.
21: The New York Knicks, a championship parade, will be held on Thursday, June 18th, along New York City's Canyon of Heroes. Police say three Philadelphia police officers were injured in a shootout late Saturday in Winfield. The suspect is dead. Police Commissioner Kevin Bethel says the officers are hospitalized in stable condition. Police say the officers responded to a report of a shooting. The gunfire erupted after the suspect drew a weapon as the officers attempted to arrest him. 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
7: A shelter-in-place order at Camp Pendleton has been lifted after two suspects were arrested. The pair breached the Marine base during a police pursuit and were captured following a six-hour manhunt. That's good to see. The suspects crashed through a base gate, abandoned their vehicle in a housing area, and fled on foot, triggering a large-scale search involving about 30 personnel from multiple law enforcement agencies. KTLA reports both suspects were arrested without incident. Larry Marino in the Answer Newsroom.
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7: Yo, here's Larry.
20: 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But let me be clear. This is not a movement or an appeal for benevolence or charity. This is a movement to demand redress, to right wrongs, to compensate for the harm and loss that we have experienced.
0: 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I am Larry Elder. 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Where do you start with this? By the way, regarding the Carmelo Anthony case and the verdict, notice you didn't hear anything at all from Barack. If I had a son, he looked like Trayvon Obama. Haven't heard one word from Al. No justice, no peace, Sharpton. Haven't heard one word from Eric Holder, Obama's AG, who talked about pernicious racism in our criminal justice system. Haven't heard one word about Kamala Harris, who encouraged people to protest after the death of George Floyd. They haven't said one word about the Carmelo Anthony case. Pourquoi? You know why. Because the facts and the law point to guilt, but they dare not publicly say it because they don't want to get in the crosshairs of the Jasmine Crockett wing of that party. Regarding reparations, Obama has consistently opposed him. Had an extensive interview, I believe before he left office or right after he left office, with Ta-Nehisi Coates, and said something to the effect, you can make a case for it, but it would be so divisive in our country, I just don't see it happening. Well, now polls show the majority of blacks overwhelmingly support reparations. But Obama hasn't said one word. He knows it's stupid. He knows it was Democrats who owned slaves, not Republicans. He knows that most people came to this country after slavery. So why should taxpayers pay for slavery when those who were slave owners were Democrats? By the way, America was ratified 1789. Slavery ended 1865. So when you hear 400 years, 400 years, 400 years, slavery was lawful in America, United States of America, for 80-some years. But it doesn't matter. We hear over and over again, people talk about how blacks were kidnapped out of Africa. They weren't kidnapped. They were sold by African chieftains, captured in war, captured in raids, sold to Arab and European slavers. And several African leaders in recent years, particularly Ghana, have admitted their role, that we were complicit. The slave trade could not have taken place without the complicity of Africans themselves. And by the way, most slaves remained in Africa. And of all the slaves that came to the Western Hemisphere, only about 4 or 5% came to what became the United States of America. Most of them came to the Caribbean and South America, and even Mexico. Yet America has close to 40 million black people. Because unlike the slaves that were taken to Central America, used in plantations there, they died, brought another one in, died, brought another one in, died, brought another one in. And the reason you don't see kinky-haired, dark-skinned black people in the Middle East is because the men were castrated. Often trekked on foot across the Sahara Desert with a 90% death rate. So if we have reparations here, do we then go to Africa to get reimbursed for the amount of money that we pay for reparations? It's insane. Plus, every people on the face of the earth were involved in slaves, either as slaves or as slave owners at one point in history. So do we go back? It's ridiculous. Life, liberty, and the pursuit of happiness. Those words weren't written just for history books. They're written for you. But it's hard. Life, liberty, and the pursuit of happiness. Larry Elder here. These words weren't written for history books. They were written for you. But it's hard to pursue happiness when pain is part of everyday life. 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
17: We are not a wallet. Mm-hmm. We are, every one of us are working our tails off. Yeah. We're taking care of our families. Mm-hmm. We're trying to get everything done that we can get done for our families safely and well. Mm-hmm. And you keep coming to us for some nonsense.
18: Productive words.
17: Stuff. For not smart stuff.
18: Yeah.
17: For ballrooms. I don't have a ballroom. You don't have a ballroom. Nobody in this room has one, I don't think, has a ballroom. None of these folks are making over their reflector pools or building giant arches in their backyards. They're trying to feed their families. They're trying to put gas in the car. They're trying to get to work. But you keep cutting jobs and getting mad that there's not enough people to do stuff. You got to go.
18: Yeah.
17: It's time. You know? And I say that with all due
12: respect. And I say that with all due respect. You got to go. We have an unlimited wallet. 888-971-SAGE. 888-971-7243. Larry Elder, Salem News Channel. Speaking of unlimited wallet, Gavin Newsom signs in 2020 a bill to set up a reparations task force. This is an article from PBS. Reparations could cost California more than $800 billion, economists estimate. That's 2.5 times, by the way, California's $300 billion annual budget. Now, as far as reparations for the nation is concerned, most estimates put the price tag at $20 trillion. That is 3 times the federal budget. This is Pennsylvania Democrat Summer Lee, number 17.
26: They are playing psychological warfare with us. They are hell-bent on beating us down to our face and then telling us that, you know, we're the ones who are crazy. And we have to fight back against this. So you know what? I have just not engaged in that topic of them trying to give, like, insurrectionists some dollars. Because we got to control the things that we can control. And they want black folks to feel like you're poking, like that they're knocking the wind out of us, right? That's what they need us to feel that way. Because if we feel empowered, if we feel like we have any, even a tiny bit of momentum,
12: yeah,
26: then they know that we have enough power to do damage. positive damage, good trouble damage or whatever.
11: Good trouble. That's it?
26: Good trouble. But yeah, it's absurd. And that's what they do. Because again, they're trying to disenfranchise you. Because if you believe that you're never going to get reparations from this system, then you tap out. And you don't just tap out of the conversation. You tap out of the system. You don't want to vote anymore. You don't participate anymore. And they know that's how they don't just control Congress. That's how they can get your school boards, your supervisor, your board of supervisors. They want us that far out of the system. So right now, we fight for reparations because it's owed us. It is owed us. So we're not going to back down on that one way or another. I'm not shocked that my colleagues are not on it, that Democratic colleagues aren't on it. Again, there is a level of comfort in this building that sustains people. And I know that the people who don't want reparations back a lot of my colleagues, Democrat and otherwise. So no, I'm not shocked, but it is why we have to keep people on the outside encouraged.
0: Now, Barack Obama's mother was from Kansas. It turns out her family owned slaves. Barack Obama's father was from Kenya, where there was a great deal of slave trading. There's no evidence anybody in Obama's family was in fact a slave, but every evidence that people in Kenya were involved in slave trading. So my question is this: when we have reparations, does Barack Obama cut a check or does he get a check? Kamala Harris's father admitted that his family owned slaves. Does she cut a check or does she get a check? President has criticized Stephen A. Smith, who's trashed President Trump. But Smith said this about the president, number 22.
13: Mr. President, you ain't got to worry about me running. But if I was running, you would have to be worried because I know there's quite a few people I'd smoke in a debate. Including you. With ease, actually. With ease. No disrespect, but I ain't Kamala. And I ain't Joe Biden. I'm a little bit different. Didn't say better. I said I'm a little bit different. Those one-liners you'd come up with, oh, I'd have a quick response for those. Low energy, little Marco, and all of this other stuff. Please, that wouldn't work on me. That ain't about politics. That's about style and pizzazz and being quick afoot. Anytime, any place, anywhere. But again, this ain't about none of that. You the president, I respect the office. But it was my respect for the office that highlighted and ignited my criticism because everybody doesn't get to have Secret Service detail and rearrange traffic and get watched.
0: Okay, I can't take it anymore. I smoke you in the debate. Does he know the president's not going to run again, can't run again? Here's what James Carville said about Stephen A. Smith going into politics. Not me, James A. Carville, number 23.
14: Okay, you know, I am a big Stephen A. Smith fan. I remember I saw him some years ago on TV. And I said, man, this guy's coming in hot. I don't know how long this is going to last. The truth about it, he's really worn well with me. He's very outspoken. Look, he's like anybody else. Does any kind of commentary, sports commentary. He's sometimes wrong. Way more times he's right. I find him to be, when it comes to sports, I find him to be really insightful. When it comes to politics, he don't know it's from a hole in the ground. He's on that running his mouth about how he may have to run as a Democrat because there's nothing left of the Democratic Party. There's no talent. Stephen Ayer, you me. I mean, you say you're friends with Wes Moore and you say you're friends with Josh Shapiro. I'm friends with both of them. I think they're really extraordinary, talented people. I got news for you, dude. There's six or seven other people in the Democratic Party that are just that talented. So before you start running your mouth off about politics, a topic of which you really don't know anything about, you ought to sit back and think about it and call some people and run it by them. But don't let your political stupidity stand in the way of your outspoken and, I think, often insightful views when it comes to American sports, of which I think you are an expert at.
0: Wow. You know, life moves fast, staying sharp, focused.
11: In the War of 1812, our nation fought and won America's religious freedom. 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
0: 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Because of the IPO of SpaceX that went today, Elon Musk is officially the world's first trillionaire. Think how many ballrooms you could buy with $1 trillion. Secretary of Treasury Scott Bessent talked to Democrat Representative Brandon Boyle, Pennsylvania, about the president's approval rating, number 40.
30: The American people were torched under the Biden administration.
31: Oh, my God. I wish I had a dollar for every time you or on someone on the Republican side brought up Biden's name. If I did, I might have as much money as you have, Mr. Secretary.
30: You would have lost 22% of your purchasing power because that's what happened.
31: So the American people are wrong. The fact that by a 3-to-1 margin, they disapprove of this president and your performance on the economy. They're wrong.
30: The Democratic House has 17% approval rating.
31: Now, I understand why you don't want to answer the question. So let me, I forgot to mention, reclaim my time. I forgot to mention, consumer sentiment is at an all-time low. So the numbers on the approval rating of this president on the economy are the lowest since the Great Recession. But in terms of consumer sentiment, which actually does measure whether or not people are optimistic about their future, the lowest in the history of a poll that dates back to 1952.
30: Well, let's look at the underlying data. Two-thirds of those are Democrats. The Democrats...
31: Two-thirds of those polls. Fox News, The Economist, all the polls are wrong.
30: You're citing the University of Michigan.
31: There have been other surveys as well, but the
30: Democrats
31: Michigan survey...
30: Democrats who listen to this kind of twaddle, they vote in the single digits, teens, whatever, Republicans... They vote much higher, and that's how you get...
31: I don't even know what you're saying, Mr. Secretary.
30: No, I don't think you know what you're saying. I know what I'm saying.
31: I'm citing the facts. Those are the facts that you have a problem with, Mr. Secretary. Let me just turn to this.
0: I have a feeling he probably hasn't heard the word twaddle in a long period of time. Stock market up 900 points after Trump announced that they're getting close to a deal. I've always said that before. Gas prices fell. Oil prices fell about 6%. And if and when there's some sort of credible deal, Trump is right, the price of gas will sink like a stone. Let's do this again tomorrow. No twaddle. And remember, you can't succeed without teeth. God bless.
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9: I'm Chris DeMeo. The New York Knicks defeat the San Antonio Spurs 94-90 to win the NBA championship. New York's Jalen Brunson taking the series MVP, scoring 45 points.
10: I'm in awe. I don't know. Whenever someone counters out, we find a way to come back and do something about it.
9: Courtesy ABC, the Knicks win their series 4-1. It's their first NBA title in 53 years. The U.S. Army is celebrating a big birthday today.
18: The Army commemorating the milestone. Army senior leaders will host the 251st Army birthday cake cutting and reenlistment ceremony at the Pentagon. The action-packed military experience at Summerall Field at Joint Base Meyer Henderson Hall in Arlington, Virginia.
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19: The top federal prosecutor in Los Angeles suggests at least some California's primary election results are not legitimate. In an interview earlier this week, Bill Asaley said, quote, "We will be charging some people," unquote, He then estimated election fraud charges will be filed within the next 1 to 2 months. He said his office first needs election results to be certified so it can prove some of the allegations. Larry Marino on The Answer with breaking news and talk you can trust.
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1: Welcome in, ladies and gentlemen, boys and girls, residents of the Inland Empire, any small pets, any small animals listening by your radio, extraterrestrials, and Italy fans trying to kill time until the next World Cup qualifiers. They didn't make this one. I'm Daniel West, your host. Glad to be with you. Happy election season, California. Happy big soccer tournament happening. A lot has happened this week. If you ever want to call into the show, you can do that 877-590-5843. That's 877-590-5843. Float like a butterfly, sting like a bee. It rhymes with that. A lot has happened this week. We have a new director of national intelligence. Taylor Swift is in the Songwriters Hall of Fame. SpaceX went public. A kid's lemonade stand in Boston was robbed.
2: What now?
1: That happened. And people are asking if Shakira used a body double during the World Cup ceremonies. Have you heard that?
2: What now?
1: Apparently happening. And Steve Hilton. I guess we've counted enough votes. Steve Hilton moving on. Congratulations to the friend of the Inland Empire Answer and the Morning Answer for moving on to take on
3: Javier Baccaria
1: in the general election in November. We'll find out those results sometime before Christmas. But we begin on this show with something that we do every week as of last week.
4: What's the word on the street? It's time for the word from the week.
1: That's right. What happened this week? What do people say? Well, President Trump had some things to say about Iran. Are we close to a deal? Does the Supreme Leader know about this deal? Is the Supreme Leader still with us? Is he lucid? We don't know. Here's some answers from the president.
5: Maybe soon. Maybe this weekend.
6: And has the Supreme Leader approved this deal, sir?
5: I understand the answer is yes.
6: And when this deal is signed, is the United States going to immediately lift the blockade?
5: Yes, that's true. That's part of it.

0: and nobody's getting close to it because it's buried under a mountain.
1: It's buried under a mountain. Only people can find it are the dwarves who dig too deep. If you read Lord of the Rings, you know about that. Illinois Empire Answer Friday Rewind. Daniel here with you. So that happened this week. Something else. Some of the words of the week came from President Trump before and after a basketball game. Have you been following these NBA finals? The New York Knicks against the San Antonio Spurs. Now, there's a theory in basketball that has held true for generations. It's one of the real common truths left in America. If you're a basketball team, you have to earn a championship. You can't just roll in. This is not the NFL, no disrespect, or Major League Baseball, where you can stink for a decade and all of a sudden you get hot during one magical playoff run and you run off with the trophy. That does not happen in the NBA. You almost need to experience some level of pain, if not levels of pain, to make it to hoist the Larry O'Brien trophy. So these San Antonio Spurs come along, haven't made the playoffs in almost a decade. Average age of the team is, what, 24? Most of the team made up of 22-year-olds, led by this 7'5" Frenchman, Victor Wembanyama. They just go straight to the finals. They just do not pass go, do not collect. Is that it? I haven't played Monopoly in years. Do not pass. Anyway, they collected the 200. They didn't pass go. They didn't go to jail. Straight to the finals. And logic says this team shouldn't win. The Knicks. It's the Knicks time. The Knicks have been grinding for decades. The New York Knicks have not won a championship since 1973.
2: What now?
1: That's correct. So with that backdrop, the New York Knicks win the first two in San Antonio, and they come home to a raucous Madison Square Garden. If you're a Dodger fan out there, I think the equivalent would be the Dodgers. Now, we had the 2016. If you remember the Dodgers in 2016, that first 2017. Thank you. I got my years mixed up. Thank you, Shadow Producer. 2017. You remember that first World Series game after the Dodgers hadn't been in the World Series since 1988? It was like that. But imagine that happens under the backdrop of you're already leading 2-0. Now, with that long monologue out of the way, in that atmosphere, New York City's going crazy. President Trump announces he's going to attend Game 3. And some people, and hey, I'm going to be, keep it real with y'all, I'm going to be honest, including me, not to the degree of other people, but I was like, president can do whatever he wants, but that's going to kind of mess with the vibes a little bit. Now, my reasoning is a little bit different.
3: Uh-oh.
1: I'm not a big fan of the jinxes or the curses or the whatever. I don't think fans, you know, who wear the wrong socks influence a team winning a championship or not. However, when you have all of this excitement and all this anticipation, all of a sudden you have the Secret Service descending on the arena. You've got pictures of players being, you know, patted down before the game. Watch parties have to be moved. You need perimeters and safety barriers. It does kind of mess with the vibe a little bit. So that part I understood. And if people were coming at it from that point of view, I agree with them. If they were just mad because how dare the president, you know, watch a sporting event? No. Okay? I had no problem when President Obama showed up at the All-Star game in Major League Baseball. I think he's been to some Bulls games, hasn't he? He's a Bulls fan. I think that sports and the presidency should be merged together. I think it's cool. I didn't have a problem on that, but I did say that was a little weird. Stephen A. Smith, no Knicks fan, Knicks super fan, had some thoughts on this entire thing. And he essentially said, I am mad that the president's showing up. I don't want him here. He's going to mess with the vibes. And I believe he went so far as to say, if they lose, he would personally blame the Republican Party. If the Knicks didn't win the finals, he was going to go after the GOP. Now, let me enlighten you on Stephen A. Smith a little bit if you're not a big sports fan. Stephen A. Smith is a wrestling character. I know he said some things politically. Maybe you agree. Maybe you don't agree with. He's doing wrestling. He's doing WWE. He might be slightly serious, but this is a character. Apparently off the air, he's a very quiet man. Like, this is all a bit. But word got back to President Trump about how, well, he was being blamed for the Knicks losing Game 3 at home. I think it was more of the lack of shooting three-pointers at the end. That, you know, he missed like 8 in a row, 9 in a row. That's going to be more than the president sitting in a box. However, this was President Trump after that game, speaking about Stephen A. Smith.
4: It was, I think, mostly cheers. It was loud and it was very enthusiastic.
5: Mr. President, ESPN commentator Stephen A. Smith, who was talking about running for president, said he would blame you if the Knicks lost the game. How do you respond to that?
4: I think he's a nice guy.

0: but you need a certain aptitude to run for president. You need a high IQ. I'm not sure that Stephen has that. I don't think he does, actually.
1: This is the Inland Empire Answer Friday Rewind. Daniel West hanging out with you here. That was the voice of President Trump. Now, this was what it sounded like inside Madison Square Garden. This almost feels like one of those audio tests where one person hears one thing, one person hears the other, or you see two images and someone says, oh, this is a giraffe, and someone says, no, that's a tiger. This is what it sounded like in the arena. Were these boos, were these cheers? 877-590-5843. Let me know. Brush stripes and bright stars through the perilous fight. So that was our national anthem performed by a member of the movie. What movie was it? The Wiz. I think it was The Wiz. Broadway singer. So, Stephen A. Smith had to respond to that. And here's what he had to say.
2: He has every right to come back and clap back at me. I'm a big boy. I can take it. He ain't phasing me one bit. But this man was raised in Queens, New York, lifelong Knicks fan, knows about the suffering that spans 53 years. And when you are a true sports fan, you know every little thing could disrupt the momentum. You have watch parties outside. Thousands of people. You have rabid fans inside, people throughout the state. The momentum is there. Incredibly intimidating. And what does this guy do? He shows up. They got to get rid of the watch party. He disrupts the momentum and the fervor. And that is why I blamed him for the loss to game three.
1: Despite the upset that you heard from Stephen A. Smith there, the Knicks actually went on to win game four in one of the great comebacks in the history of not only basketball, I might say in the history of American team sports. Is that going too far? No, I think it's not. I think it is not going too far. 29-point deficit. They clawed away, scratched their way back, ended up winning the game. Congratulations to the New York Knicks, who are now 1-1 away from the NBA championship. And by the time we talk to you next, we may have a new basketball champion. All right, one more thing before we go here. As we do the sounds of the week here on the Inland Empire Answer Friday Rewind, Daniel West hanging out with you. There's a big soccer tournament happening. You may have heard about it. It's called I think we can call it the World Cup. I'm going to call it the World Cup until someone lets me know I can't call it the World Cup. Anyway, big, exciting soccer tournament. The guys in the studio say that we have some audio to get us in the mood for the World Cup. The president of FIFA himself, Gianni Infantino, has some words to get this tournament started. This is from a couple years ago. However, apparently this is a motivational speech of some sort, a beautiful speech, they're telling me. Let's hear it.
3: Today.
1: Oh, no. No, not
3: this. I have
1: this. Not this. No.
3: Very strong feelings.
1: Not this one. No,
3: I can tell you that.
1: We're not playing this whole thing.
3: Today I feel Qatari.
1: Oh, no. No, no, no, no.
3: Today I feel Arab.
1: I feel like ending the segment
3: today
1: right now.
3: Today I feel African.
1: He's going to go through all the countries of the world?
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17: 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Three straight months, as noted. 3 months average, widely considered a more reliable gauge.
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1: I want no spoilers for the game, guys. In the other room, there's someone with a U.S. scarf on over there. Someone, please put your shirt back on. What is happening over there? I heard someone just shout, Christian Pulisic did something during the break. This is the Inland Empire Answer Friday Rewind, and we are underway as the U.S. men's national team is underway. And as soon as this ends, I'm going to go check out the game. So I don't want any spoilers, but apparently things are happening. I don't know if they're good, bad, neutral, indifferent, but that's what's happening. And in mere moments, we will get to the article of the week. But first, some exciting news that relates to this show and this radio network. Our friends over at AM 870 in the LA area announced Town Hall 2026 earlier today, featuring, drum roll please, do we have fanfare? Adam Carolla.
2: Oh yeah!
1: So he's going to be at Town Hall 2026 along with the fraud man himself. He's not fraudulent. Let me be very clear. He's not fraudulent. He is a man uncovering fraud. That would be the one and only Nick Shirley.
2: Oh, yeah.
1: So if you're interested in Town Hall 2026, it's going to be in Pasadena at the Ambassador Auditorium. I've been there once. Actually, I've been there a few times. Live not too far away from there. It's a nice, nice, wonderful area. My parents have some ties to it, too. May have had a wedding there, you know, just saying. Anyway, great building. You can get information at am870.info. Might be at am590.info. Check on that, Shadow Producer. But you can get your tickets right now, Town Hall 2026. 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Tickets, VIP, and keep listening for the Morning Answer as we will be announcing more people. So it won't just be those two along with Jennifer Horn. There's going to be an entire cast of characters, of voices who you may know and may not know, and will learn to love at Town Hall 2026. So please check that out, am870.info, am590.info. Now, without further ado, please, Mr. Announcer, what time is it?
0: It's time for the Town Hall, or Red State, or Hot Air Article of the Week.
1: That's right, and today's Article of the Week comes to us from our friends over at Town Hall, where R.C. Maxwell writes, the Senate committee moves to bring back the Department of War amid strongest recruiting surge in over a decade. This is an opinion piece written by RedState.com. I will put the disclaimer out. The opinions expressed by contributors are their own and do not necessarily represent the views of RedState.com. However, they're here nonetheless. The Senate Armed Services Committee took a decisive step this week toward restoring a name that once embodied America's military might, approving language in the fiscal 2027 National Defense Authorization Act to redesignate the Department of Defense as the Department of War. Yeah, that's right. The move, which passed the committee 18-9, mirrors a similar provision already advanced in the House. It builds on President Trump's 2025 executive order directing informal use of the original title, and aligns with Secretary of War Pete Hegseth's emphasis on projecting strength over bureaucratic euphemisms. We did that. That was one of the first stories we did on the Friday Rewind, was Pete Hegseth getting up in front of a group of troops and saying, y'all are fat. That's basically what he said. He was like, uh-oh, all of you are fat, and we need to get back to the fundamentals. You have any strong thoughts on this? 877-590-5843. That's the voicemail line number. I think it's more menacing, definitely. Because I feel like it's one of those FAFO situations. If you don't know what FAFO is, look it up. I'm not telling you, because FCC. The F does not stand for FCC. No, it doesn't. It stands for something else. Anyway, because I feel like even if you're just the Department of War just sitting around not, you know, at war, still, the fact that it's called the Department of War is like, listen, you know we have the capabilities, right? The Department of Defense, like, yes, you're defending the Department of War. Like, you don't, if you get a message from the Department of War, you're going to sit up and take notice. Yes or no? Fake poll question of the day. The Pentagon has operated under the softer rights R.C. Maxwell. Defense branding since 1947, when the National Security Act created unified command structure to improve coordination between military branches and emphasize deterrence over constant warfare, which I think is fair. I don't want us to be at war all the time. I appreciate the service and sacrifice of our men and women in the armed forces, and I don't want that to be something that's taken lightly, and to just always have people fighting and everything that that does to the families, because they don't make it, families lose their loved ones. I appreciate the sacrifice. I don't think it's something that should be taken lightly. But I think as far as branding is concerned, well, if you're the Department of War, like I said, it goes hard. Senator Tommy Tuberville, still wild to say, he was a football coach. Like, imagine, I'm trying to think of an example of, like if Dave Roberts went into the Senate. It's like Senator Dave Roberts, like the Dodgers coach. Senator Tommy Tuberville of Alabama and others have championed the rebrand as a rejection of post-Cold War weakness that invited adversaries to test U.S. limits. The rebrand seems to have come at the right time. After years of alarming shortfalls that left the military services struggling to fill ranks, military recruiting has staged a remarkable turnaround. Listen to this. In fiscal year 2025, every branch met or exceeded its active duty goals for the first time in years. How about that? Okay, I think we're overdoing the fanfare. I think we can stop the fanfare. Thank you. Thank you. It's not a late night show. You mocking me? The Army hit 101.7% of its 61,000 target with 62,000 recruits. The Navy crushed its goal, reaching 108.6%. The Air Force, Marines, and yes, the Space Force, can't forget about the Space Force, all cleared their marks as well. The momentum has carried into 2026 as the Army announced it had reached its recruiting goal more than 4 months early. The Air Force and Space Force hit theirs 5 months ahead of schedule. All right, enough with the fanfare. We get it. We're excited. Yes, thank you. Just take one thing and just beat it into the ground. Multiple branches missed targets in 22 and 23, which is something Senator Tuberville, it is Tuberville, by the way. I watch ESPN. It's Tuberville. Somebody like, is it Tuberville, Tuberville? It's Tuberville. That's what they used to say in the games. Senator Tuberville and other critics attributed to perceptions of a more focused on internal politics and woke policies than war fighting. Applications and propensity to serve among Americans had eroded. By contrast, the U.S. Armed Forces have undergone a rebrand under Hegseth that emphasizes and reflects a renewed focus, clearer mission, and a return to prioritizing lethal readiness. It is clear, he believes, a proper name is also essential to this rebuild. And he wrote on X, thank you, Rep. Ronnie Jackson, who was a part of this as well. The Department of War will officially be restored soon. Despite the recruiting victories, however, Hegseth has encountered resistance from Democrats and career officials wary of reforms. Senator Tim Kaine of Virginia, he's still there. Remember he was running for vice president? Some of you just remembered now, Tim Kaine. It was Clinton Kaine. You remember that? Hillary and Kaine. Called the move, quote, a juvenile move in his vote and has been a repeated critic of Hegseth Pentagon. And still, this full bill faces floor votes and conference negotiations where costs of the rebrand will draw scrutiny. That is true. It's going to cost a lot of money to change all those buildings, all those papers. It's like when the queen dies and they have to change out all the money. You said it's not like that at all. I don't know what other way to describe that. Inland Empire Answer Friday Rewind, by the way. Daniel West here with you. Going through the article of the week. The Senate committee is moving to bring back the Department of War. It's going to be in a new National Security Act bill. And if reclaiming the Department of War name and codifying it cements the shift that we've seen in the recruiting, perhaps the price tag is worth it. Writes R.C. Maxwell. After years of drift, America's military seems once again oriented towards its fundamental purpose, winning wars. And hey, I think that's a big thing. If the people who are enlisting say, listen, I am way more interested in what's happening if it has this name and it has this branding, then I think it's accomplishing its purpose. Because at the end of the day, it's for them and it's for our country. So there you go. You have any thoughts on that? 877-590-5843. Thanks to redstate.com. Thanks to the writer R.C. Maxwell for the article of the week. When we come back, is it fair or is it not fair? That is the question. The answer. Next on the Inland Empire Answer, Friday Rewind.
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3: I'm Chris DeMeo. The New York Knicks defeat the San Antonio Spurs 94-90 to win the NBA championship. New York's Jalen Brunson taking the series MVP, scoring 45 points.
4: I'm in awe. I don't know. Whenever someone counters out, we find a way to come back and do something about it.
3: Courtesy ABC, the Knicks win their series 4-1. It's their first NBA title in 53 years. The U.S. Army celebrating a big birthday today.
5: The Army commemorating the milestone. Army senior leaders will host the 251st Army birthday cake cutting and reenlistment ceremony at the Pentagon. The action-packed military experience at Summerall Field at Joint Base Meyer Henderson Hall in Arlington, Virginia.
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7: Spencer Pratt has broken his silence after failing to advance to the November runoff in the race for Los Angeles mayor. Pratt posted a video.
8: He can get rid of me that easily? I know a lot of dim-witted jerks thought I was in this for a grift, that I was going to roll up and leave town if I didn't get into City Hall. Hey, morons, I didn't get in this for political power. I got in this to expose this corrupt machine, and nothing has changed.
7: Says he's spoken with several business owners who will be leaving L.A. now that either Bass or Rahman will be mayor. Larry Marino on the Answer Newsroom.
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1: All right, Dan West is back. Welcome back. I also have a message for Josh Jacobs. When are you going to do the Ted Turner Open?
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2: Great question. I'll ask him. He might be here for final thoughts. This is the Inland Empire Answer Friday Rewind. Daniel West here. The caller asked, when will Josh Jacobs, a very popular guy on this program and on The Morning Answer.
3: Josh Jacobs is a popular guy.
2: Inventor of the one-minute obituary for famous, whether musicians, athletes, or maybe local people who have passed away. Is he going to do a one-minute obituary on Ted Turner? Maybe. I think we covered it a little bit, but I think he was out of town that day, so we might do that. Your thoughts are always welcome, 877-590-5843. Glad to be back, I guess, as of last week, back this week again. Always good to be with you. It's time for the Super Local segment. This one comes to us from our friends over at the Daily Bullet. I just say our friends. They have nothing to do with this. Just want to make that clear. But just in case someone's like, they wrote an article I don't like. Why'd you say your friends? It's just a force of habit. It's just kind of a joke. They write over at the Daily Bulletin about the L.A. County Fair. And I want to tie this into a larger discussion about fairs in general. So even though this is the L.A. County Fair, you might have been in Pomona. But I think there's a reason why, as the article says here, attendance was down. Could the economy be to blame? Maybe. Or maybe there's something else. So it says that in 2026, the fair news release showed that just over 642,000 people visited, which is 41% down from 2025, which had about 683,000, and down from 2024, which had almost 788,000. So what's happening here? And even though the fair was open one more day last year and opened on a Thursday instead of a Friday, the 2026 numbers still declined. Now, Paul Sigridillo, president and CEO of the Inland Empire Economic Partnership, said that he and his family loved the fair, though he understands why the attendance could be down due to economic pressures. He says inflation's high, 4.5%, rather, and that always gets passed on to the consumer. He said that global and national issues could be at play for rising costs at fairs with the merchant booths, etc., tariffs. And then according to Renee Hernandez, who's the director of communications at the Fairplex, she said they don't have any data to pinpoint it, but there might be a number of factors, including community concerns over ICE activity in Pomona. And there's also a saturation on entertainment, because both the World Cup and LA 2028 were selling tickets before and during the fair. However, Orange County's fair has seen a rise in attendance. They saw 1.5 million in 2022 and 1.16 million in 2025. Anyway, point is, all these numbers, all these figures, what's happening? Have you been to a fair recently? I'd love to know. 877-590-5843. I'm going to do a little bit of research here on the fly, because I have a theory on this. I think I know the reason why, at least personally speaking, that fair attendance might be down in the Pomona area, which is, you know, right around the border. You know, if you're going to LA County, that's kind of the welcome turn back at all costs, you know. Kind of. And if you're going from LA County to Freedom, in the Inland Empire, Pomona is kind of a spot there. This is my thought on the fair. I haven't been to the LA County Fair in years. The reason why is because it's way too early in the year. I think I may have had this take a few years ago, but now that we have some data backing it up, it's too early. If I'm going to a fair, this is something I'm thinking of after the 4th of July. Maybe I'm alone. Now, I know apparently it was too hot, it was too whatever, when I'm thinking late summer, right before fall, that's when I want to go to a fair. I don't want to go to a fair in the middle of May, beginning of May. No. Mm-mm. I think that's the problem. I think we solved it, Shadow Producer, who's not paying attention because the U.S. men's national team is on, so I'm just doing the show by myself.
1: Uh-oh.
2: Now he looks up. I think that's it. A few years ago, the LA County Fair moved earlier in the year, so it's essentially the early May to the end of May. It's over now. I think that's it. So what are your thoughts? 877-590-5843. Too early? Now, the Arc County Fair, it's mentioned, is going to run from July 17th to August 16th. See, that's when I want to go. That's about the time.
4: Oh, yeah!
2: 4th of July has passed. Dog days of summer, maybe a little bit before the dog days of summer. I'm thinking, hey, you know what? Let me get out of the house. Let me see what's happening. All right, I'm going to go get some cotton candy. I'm going to get some turkey legs. Head on down there. And I would think that, hey, where's the nearest fair? Well, L.A. already had been off for like 2 months. I really think that's it. So if anyone's listening, whether it's Mr. Paul, who was interviewed for this article with ties to the Inland Empire, or all the people down there, I say move it back. Or just maybe combine it with some other region and just have like a mega fair and have it later in the year. Anyway, those are my thoughts. 877-590-5843. When we come back, are you ready for some football? Maybe, maybe not. We'll be ready for some final thoughts for sure. That's next. Thanks for listening. It's the Inland Empire Answer Friday Rewind.
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1: Well, hey, welcome back to the Friday Rewind. Daniel West here with you. It's time for final thoughts, and I'm excited about these final thoughts because for the first time, I believe, on these Salem radio airwaves, the new guy's here.
2: I'm the new guy.
1: New guy, Eric. Welcome to the Inland Empire Answer. Welcome to the Airwaves of Salem. How's it going, sir?
3: Yo, it's going well.
1: Excellent. And Mia is here as well. Mia, have you been on? Have you done this before? You might have.
4: I might have long time ago.
1: Like around Christmas or something?
4: Yeah, a few years ago.
1: Yeah. So for the people who don't know, real quick, new guy, Eric, what do you do here at Salem Media Group? Because I think you can explain it better than I can because you do a lot. So what do you do every day?
3: In general or on the morning answer?
1: Well, let's start with the morning answer and then just outside of that.
3: Well, I'm essentially keeping us on air during during the morning answer.
1: You are the man because we do it in these studios. Then it goes over to new guy Eric. And if you hear the morning answer on AM 590 or 870, it is because new guy Eric is making sure that we stay on the air. So appreciate that. And you do a lot of other stuff with our other stations.
3: Yeah, I'm doing programming for some other stuff, too.
1: I'm very grateful because I do some work with some other stations, and we work together on that. Mm-hmm. And you make sure that essentially we do all of the fun content, and then Eric makes sure that it gets on air. So I'm very grateful for your job. And Mia, what do you do here at AM? All of our stations, I should say.
4: I work mostly with KKLA and KDAR.
1: Very nice.
4: I just work on the board, make sure the sound is all right, edit some shows, load in shows.
1: You two are the reason why.
4: Do some backups.
1: These things get on the air. Like, don't sell yourself short.
3: Making sure it's listenable.
1: Pretty much.
4: Yeah, make sure it's listenable, pretty much.
1: Which,
4: yeah.
1: Which is what I hope for this show, too.
4: Editing soundtracks for sometimes you, Daniel. Sometimes help with your tracks.
1: How are they?
4: They're good. Okay. I like them.
1: All right, good. Because I never know. Sometimes I do this in like a vacuum. Don't realize, and it goes out, and I'm like, I have no idea how that sounds.
4: No, it sounds perfect.
1: All right, sweet. Okay, so the reason why I brought both of you in, Mia, for those of you who cannot see, which is everyone because we're not streaming this visually, you have on a Christian Press U.S. Women's National Team soccer jersey.
4: The four stars.
1: The four stars because they've won World Cup, unlike the men who have not won anything.
4: We can only hope.
1: We can only hope. Yeah. And New Guy Eric, we've been texting back and forth about the World Cup. So these final thoughts are kind of like your thoughts on the World Cup. No disrespect to Hot Chocolate Jose, who's, I don't know where he is. Like, he just shows up whenever he wants. No, I think he's busy today. He's here. I shouldn't
4: is
1: throw him
4: here?
1: Under
4: I
1: the
4: haven't
1: bus.
4: Seen him yet.
3: He's in
1: he's working.
3: Office.
1: Yeah, he's actually working. Okay. I don't mean actually working, but, you know.
4: I'm sure I'll see him walking the halls.
1: I call him like the Santa Ana winds. He kind of like appears whenever he wants to. We don't know what's going to happen. So he's busy. Radar, not the biggest soccer fan. And so I want to bring you to him because you two are soccer fans. So kind of like, what are your thoughts as we prepare for this World Cup? United 2026, U.S., Mexico, and Canada. We all got the World Cup. Who are your teams to watch for here?
3: I always support the North American teams, you know, the CONCACAF, just naturally, because we're kind of the underdogs on this side. And most other, in the soccer world, like, we're not seen as, like, a threat on any level, really. My family's from Mexico, so naturally I will go for Mexico as well. But I also go for the U.S., so... and Canada just falls in there just because they're our neighbors. So I'm like, I want our teams to do well, you know?
1: It will be nice to have, like, a decent showing at this World Cup.
3: I feel like even Canada has, like, a pretty good team nowadays.
4: Fairly
3: than
4: good.
3: They've had before.
4: I haven't really watched the men's side, but from the games I have seen are just players. Because I know some of their players have played in the MLS.
3: Yeah.
4: And they've been good.
3: Well, they've improved. I think.
4: But I also don't know the roster at this moment, so...
3: They got Davies.
1: I think that's kind of
4: I think Davies is on it. Yeah.
1: I've heard Alfonso Davies, Canada star. He's not going to play in the first game. He's had some sort of hamstring injury.
3: Yeah.
4: Doesn't he play in Europe still?
1: He does play, I believe, for Bayern.
4: Bayern.
1: Munich.
4: Okay.
1: I saw him actually when he was with the Vancouver Whitecaps. My dad and I used to have LAFC season tickets. And out of, I think, everyone who I saw, I mean, Vela was a LAFC legend. Zlatan scared the daylights out of me. He was a.
4: He still does, just being like an analyst.
1: He's quite a personality. He was a Swedish striker. But I would say like Alfonso Davies as people I would watch on the field and like, wow, that's talent right there. Just seeing him in person was amazing.
3: I saw him play. I went to a Nations League semifinal. I think it was last year. It was a doubleheader. So it was Mexico versus Canada. And yeah, Davies was playing, so he was one of those players that you're like, keep an eye on him just in case, you know.
4: He's great.
1: This is the Inland Empire Answer Friday Rewind. Daniel West here with you, joined by some soccer fans here at AM 590 in our sister stations. New guy Eric, who you might know from the Morning Answer. Mia, who does some great work around here. So, if you had to say, like, this might be the final, who are you picking for the final? Who are you keeping your eye on? Because I know, I mean, France, it's the usual characters. If you're not a big soccer fan, it's almost like college
4: France
1: sports
4: in a way. France
1: can
4: give it to someone else. I'm mad at them still.
1: What happened with France?
4: Remember, was it the 2018 World Cup?
1: Yeah, they won
4: when
1: it
4: they
1: all.
4: Beat.
1: Oh, that's
4: no,
1: right.
4: They won. Was it 2018?
1: They got to the final and they beat.
4: When they beat Croatia?
1: They beat Croatia, yes.
4: Yeah,
1: you have
4: no, I'm still
1: Croatian
4: mad about
1: title.
4: Them.
1: Yeah, that's interesting.
4: I am Croatian, so of course. I'm going for Croatia this whole cup. Croatia, Bosnia. And Germany.
1: I'd love to see it.
4: Because family and everything. I would say Italy, but
1: they didn't make it.
4: They failed.
1: They made it. When was the last World Cup they made? Was it 2014, I believe? Yeah, I think it was
4: 2014 because they weren't in 2018. But they could win. That team won the Euros.
1: They did. And then proceeded not to qualify.
4: But they proceeded not to qualify or even attempt to qualify for
3: that
4: the World
3: Cup. That seems to be like one of those curses where whoever the World Cup team that wins,
4: they can't win.
3: The next time they come back, they just completely flop.
4: It's either that or, like, I know on the women's side, whoever wins the World Cup, because the next year is the Olympics, they can't, if they win the World Cup, they win it, great. But they can't go on. No team has ever won the Olympics the next year, the following year.
3: Yeah.
1: And the thing I appreciate kind of about following international sports, like you mentioned, you don't necessarily know all the rosters. We don't. Sometimes the teams themselves don't exactly know what they have until they get out onto the field.
4: Well, the rosters change so much. Like, rosters from, like, 2018 are completely different than rosters now.
1: Yeah. So if you're...
4: Or even from the World Cup when Argentina won.
1: Yeah, 2022.
3: Well, the better the team, the more the teams change. Like, Brazil, if you make... two consistent World Cup squads,
4: you're set.
3: That's some praise because they always have so many young players and just so many good players that they're just constantly getting replaced by somebody better.
1: Yeah, so if you're out there listening and you're
4: That's good. That's a good thing.
1: I don't know
4: who to
1: follow.
4: I mean, it sucks for the players that don't get called back.
1: That stinks for them. But, you know, hey, it happens. But if you're like, I don't know who to follow, just you're hopping on along with everyone else. Like, you haven't missed a whole lot. You may have missed the qualifications and all that, but, like, everyone's kind of in the same boat. I'm looking forward to it. I had years ago thought, like, maybe I can go to a couple of these games. I'm like, no, I'm not paying these prices.
4: It'd be
1: like,
4: fun.
3: Same thought. Yeah. I was hoping. I was like, maybe I can go see a game. You know, we'll see. And
4: yeah,
3: I don't know. Those prices.
4: I was looking on that. Have you heard of the Game Time app?
1: Oh yeah, I know about Game Time.
4: So I looked on Game Time the other day. The cheapest ticket I saw was like 300 something for two people for one person.
1: No, I'm good.
4: Yeah. And
1: I'm
4: like good. Two people, that's like over $700 or something
1: good.
4: Like that.
1: So I think we're just gonna.
4: And that's like in like at SoFi, like
1: you're
4: the nosebleeds.
1: You're looking down with binoculars, seeing
4: pretty
1: small
4: much.
1: People.
4: Yeah. Running. I mean, but at that point, like, yeah, it's bad seats up in the like super high. But I kind of think it's like it's the experience. Of,
1: yeah.
4: Being able to say, like, oh, I've been to a World Cup, you know?
3: Well, that's why I've been keeping an eye on prices, because I'm like, well, even if it's Bosnia, like, I'm not a Bosnia fan. I don't really follow them.
4: Yeah.
3: And realistically, they're not, like, a big powerhouse team or anything.
4: It's one of their first, I think it's their first World Cup, or one, like, first World Cup in a long time.
3: Yeah, I mean, not that it couldn't be a fun game. I'm sure the experience would be cool. But if it's a team that doesn't have a lot of star power or anything, it's like it's kind of crazy to think I'm going to pay $300-$400 to sit in the nosebleeds to watch.
1: I really appreciate you two coming in, introducing us to the introducing yourselves to everyone here in the listening audience, and looking forward to the tournament. So I hope that you learned something out there listening. And if not, well, the Knicks are still playing. We still got the UFL or whatever. So there's a lot of American sports here this month. So. New guy, Eric, thank you very much.
3: Thank
1: it's good
3: you.
1: To hear from you. Don't be a stranger. You're welcome anytime. Mia?
4: Of course.
1: Same to you
4: happy
1: as well.
4: Happy to be here.
1: Absolutely. And thank you for listening and hanging out with us here on this Friday. Go U.S. Go out there. AM590.info for those town hall tickets. And for the shadow producer, Radar, Hot Chocolate Jose, everyone behind the scenes here at AM590, thank you very much. We'll talk to you next week, God willing. Until then, bye.
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1: News, I'm Deborah Valentine. New York Knicks captain Jalen Brunson named MVP after the Knicks won the NBA Finals Championship in Game 5 Saturday night, 94-90.
2: Every time I got the ball, all I can think about is all the hours in the summer. For every summer I had since I ever could remember making this a reality.
1: Sound courtesy of ABC, Brunson scored 45 points. New York City's victory parade is planned for Thursday, June 18th, according to Mayor Mamdani. President Trump has announced that he expects a 60-day peace deal with Iran to be signed today. Iran has expressed some doubt, saying it may take several days for the performance-based memorandum of understanding to be signed. White House officials say it includes reopening the Strait of Hormuz. 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
3: A three-year study of nearly 4,000 adults found that brain health can improve at any age. Participants ranging in age from 19 to 94 spent a few minutes a day on brain training activities, and researchers found gains across multiple aspects of brain health, including thinking clarity and emotional well-being. Study was done by researchers at the University of Texas at Dallas' Center for Brain Health. 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
3: My guest is Michael Flood. He's the CEO of the L.A. Regional Food Bank, and he is joining us right now. Michael, good to talk with you again.
9: Good to talk to you, Larry.
3: Explain to our listeners what the food bank, the regional food bank, how this works. If you have somebody who's, you know, hungry and on the streets, or, you know, their family doesn't have the resources right now in this economy to pay the rent and eat, there are folks ready and willing to feed you, right, or to help out. And you're kind of
9: Absolutely. You're
3: in the center of the hub of this. Explain what your organization is.
9: Absolutely. Yeah, and again, thanks for having me on. I appreciate it. And just to start with that part of it, for people looking for food assistance in Los Angeles County, they can go to the food bank's website, lafoodbank.org, and click on Find Food and see which food pantries are in their area when they're open, or if they don't have access to a computer or the internet, they can call 211 and get that information. And there are lots of organizations throughout Los Angeles County, the area that we're serving, that are providing food, groceries, also meals, and just other help and assistance to people who need it. And behind the scenes is the LA Regional Food Bank. We've been around for now more than 50 years, started in a very humble fashion with a gentleman by the name of Tony Collier picking up donated food in his pickup truck in the Pasadena area. And we've grown significantly through the years in terms of acquiring and collecting food.
3: That is an interesting beginning as it evolved. And how has it grown from that original model? Has it been the same, or has it adapted? And has the food you're interested in also changed over the years as people have kind of become more health conscious?
9: It certainly has grown, and our resources and the sources of food coming in are from retailers, manufacturers, farmers, growers, certainly the general public also supporting the efforts. But, you know, we grow a lot of food in the United States, particularly in California, and a lot of that food never gets sold through retail channels or through food service channels. And that's how food banks got going many years ago, to really capture that food, the wholesome part of it. And we focus, yes, very much on the nutritious items as much as possible, ranging from fresh produce, perishables, frozen protein, to, yes, shelf stable and other items, to provide as much as possible, full plate of food going out to partner agencies and eventually to people. So the scale has increased. We now have three facilities, one in the city of Industry, our longtime home now in the city of Los Angeles, just south of downtown in South LA, and a newer distribution hub in Long Beach. Since we cover Los Angeles County, it's been very helpful to have more than one location to both bring the food in and get the food out to partner agencies and through food bank programs.
3: The food bank is a pretty extensive network, and where do volunteers fit into this? Do volunteers help you, you know, load things up, or what role is there for volunteers?
9: The volunteer part of the program is absolutely critical. In 2025, we had 36,000 people volunteer their time for the LA Regional Food Bank at our either Industry or South LA distribution centers, or at some of these mobile distributions in the community that we run. And that doesn't even include all of the volunteers who help our 600 partner agencies throughout LA County. These partner agencies, food pantries and other organizations, nonprofit and faith-based organizations, also rely heavily on volunteers to be able to do that work. So very important part, a lot of information at lafoodbank.org, the volunteer program. People can click on there and see how to volunteer, where we need them, what days we need them. And it's really important. About a third, you know, we certainly given the effort involved, volunteer kind of labor makes up about a third of the overall labor to make this thing go, because we have certainly paid staff as far as, truck drivers.

0: how do you know, whether this is something that you have a right to use and you want them to use it? I mean, because the people are going to have pride saying, no, no, no, I'd rather go without than eat. And that's not good.
1: Yes, we're here to help and want to provide help to people who are, again, just struggling to make ends meet. And, you know, things like the LA wildfires in January 2025 kind of bring that home, you know, as far as, you know, someone can be, you know, in a fine situation one day and the next day finding they need, you know, help with food and many other resources. You know, we live in a world, unfortunately, that things can change very quickly. Someone's circumstances can change very quickly. We've also been working with the USC Dornsife School to kind of measure the level of food insecurity in Los Angeles County. Their most recent report that you can find at on either the food bank website or USC Dornsife's website shows that 1 in 4 households are struggling to meet their food needs in Los Angeles County. It's sort of a very high number of, and again, that can be seniors, that can be, you know, individuals, that can be families with children. A huge number of people really struggling. And we're seeing some cutbacks in federal programs also. And then you mentioned the inflation impact. Seems like every month the inflation reports that come out, you know, just signify more pressure on everyone's budgets, including food prices, continue to go up. So, yeah, I mean, this is really meant to provide help and assistance to people. There are programs like, you know, the CalFresh program, the WIC program, other programs that play a very important role in helping people. And we encourage people who are eligible for those programs to really take a look and see if they can receive help from those programs. But there are a lot of people in addition to that who need help and may not qualify for programs. One thing we're finding over and over again is, you know, given our cost of living in Los Angeles County and throughout the Southland, a lot of people who are now solidly middle income are not eligible for any program, but again, can't meet the overall household budget. And we find, unfortunately, that food is sort of what's left over. People, you know, make their rent payment, meet their other basic expenses, and you know, whatever's left over in the budget for food is whatever's left over. And unfortunately for many people, there's a shortfall there of several days every month of needing some type of help.
0: Yeah, I was thinking maybe you see a bit of a busier time at the end of the month when, you know, if people are employed and, you know, making the rent payment at the beginning of the month and having to, you know, the car payment and get the gas for the car and some of the other expenses, there's more a month left than money, right?
1: Yes, absolutely. And, you know, we kind of look at that and track it. It does seem like it does usually build as the month goes on, but it's very steady. You know, for let's take an example, a senior citizen living on Social Security. Well, they know the situation, unfortunately, they're in every month because their Social Security benefits are not changing and they can see the cost of everything is increasing. So, you know, for some, they already know they're in a situation where they're going to be short for the month and they need to look for help and assistance. And again, that's a place where a food pantry or other program can be extremely helpful to whether it be a senior or family or other individual who needs that type of help.
0: Yeah. There are a lot of different programs. You mentioned 600 agencies, different things. I think of the Meals on Wheels program and seniors who qualify for this, and they should take advantage of these things because, you know, some of it's difficult for some of our older population to actually prepare healthful meals or go out and make sure they have all the ingredients together. And these things can really help. A lot of places deliver, don't they?
1: They do. You know, Meals on Wheels programs are great programs in providing help.

0: We have a senior program where we're focusing more on groceries for seniors who are still preparing meals or having someone in their household prepare meals for them. And that program is very popular also. One thing, Larry, I just kind of think about is it's been, what, 6+ years since the pandemic hit. And, you know, here, especially locally, you know, we can think back to that time where, you know, that impacted so many people. And the stigma issue, I think, does still exist, and we understand that. But we've had so many things happening here locally in the last, you know, 6+ years. That I think, for a lot of people, they're like, well, you know, I need the help and, you know, and I can go to this distribution and get, you know, things like fresh produce and things that are very expensive in a grocery store, to help feed themselves and feed their families. So it's still there. I totally agree with you. But I think also circumstances in the last 6 years have shifted things a little bit.
1: Yeah, and I think of certain industries, the restaurant industry, a lot of the people worked in that have never really fully recovered, and some new factors like the minimum wage that kicked in that's so high that businesses are having to cut back just to survive. It's just very sad. Michael Flood, I want to thank you for your time. What we're talking about is not sad. It's the L.A. Regional Food Bank. They do some pretty amazing things, and we're out of time. Again, if you're interested in finding out more, what's the website?
0: LAfoodbank.org, and always a pleasure to be on, Larry. Thanks so much.
1: Appreciate you and all you're doing. Thank you. Dr. Kelly Reynolds is an MD, dermatology, Optum Irvine, Huntington Beach, and is joining us to talk about summer fun and the sun. And we're glad to have you with us. Board-certified dermatologist, earned her medical degree from the University of Cincinnati College of Medicine, and completed her dermatology residence at the University of Michigan. Thank you so much for being on the program.
2: Oh, thanks for having me, Larry. I'm happy to be here. Thank you so much.
1: Yes, for those of us who enjoyed the sun as teenagers, as we get a bit older, it comes back to haunt us a little bit, doesn't it?
2: It's true. Yes. Sun exposure cumulatively over the course of one's life is the most important risk factor for not only skin cancer, but also for premature signs of aging. So wrinkling, saggy skin, little sun freckles on the skin. So yes, sun exposure is at the heart of it all.
1: It's tough because I don't know if it's as much today, but back then there was something about a glowing tan that looked healthier, or at least societally we felt like that was, that, you know, walking around, the term pasty white skin doesn't really sound that attractive, right?
2: It's true. There's all of these negative connotations about having sun-protected skin. And you're right. There is this societal or historical sort of association with having a little bit of a sun-kissed glow and having, you know, a more youthful or vibrant appearance. But yes, when you think about that in the long term, yes, that pasty white skin or having sun-protected skin, regardless of your skin tone, is going to be to your benefit as, again, your risk of skin cancer, as well as your risk of signs of premature aging.
1: Right. And the same with the kids wearing the hoodies in the middle of summer when it's 90 degrees out there, and the little old lady with the umbrella, actually not a bad thing to protect your skin, is it?
2: Absolutely. Physical blockers for the sun, including things like seeking shade, whether that's under an umbrella that you're holding or underneath an awning of some sort, or a physical sort of long sleeve or sun protective clothing garment. Those are excellent options for protecting yourself from the sun. And they're a great option for someone who maybe doesn't like the sensory experience of sunscreen, or they know themselves and they're going to forget to reapply later in the afternoon. So yes, those methods of sun protection are a great adjunct, or they augment the effectiveness of other sun protective methods, including things like sunscreen, avoiding peak daylight sun exposure, doing your outside activities if you're able to in the early morning or in the later evening when the sun is not as strong. Yes, all of these things add up to reducing your risk of skin cancer and aging over time.
1: I think back in the day when we'd go to the beach or set up, you know, in the backyard, you'd put baby oil on to try to magnify the tan as opposed to
2: a sunblock.
1: And if you had an SPF, it'd be like 4 or 8. My doctors today say 4 or 8 is like nothing. You need to look at 45 or 50, right?
2: It's true. 30 SPF or sun protective factor of 30 is considered the minimum necessary to protect yourself adequately from the UV rays from the sun. So yes, absolutely. SPF or sun protective factor of at least 30 is what is required to get the maximum protection. Of course, there are sunscreens that have an SPF of 45, 50, even 100. It's thought that the sun protective factor kind of plateaus after an SPF of 30, and it's not really a proportional increase when you have those super, super high SPF. But I'm kind of the opinion that the more the merrier.
1: All right. Now, you talk about, you know, sun protection. There are others out there who say, oh, everybody needs to get some vitamin D, and a great way is to go outside for a little while in the sun. Is there a balance here that we're really not supposed to be, you know, bookworms inside with our laptop and type all day? We should get outside, right?
2: Yes. I want people to do their outdoor activities. I want people to enjoy being out in the sun, of course, with adequate sun protection. Vitamin D is something that I recommend taking in a supplement form. Yes, there is a balance. There are people who would feel more comfortable with getting it from quote-unquote natural sources like sun exposure, but it doesn't take much exposure outside. Maybe even just a morning walk with protecting yourself from the sun is probably going to get you the amount of vitamin D that you need for your daily requirement. But a supplement is also a great option. And you're right. I am not suggesting that anybody stay indoors and not do the things that they love to do. There is obviously a balance to be had. I myself moved to California from the Midwest because I enjoy outdoor activities and being out in the sun. But I'm wearing my sun protective clothing. I'm wearing my broad brimmed hats. I'm reapplying my sunscreen every 2 hours, if not more often, to make sure that I'm protecting my sun in my skin from the sun in the long term.
1: And I remember visiting my relatives who moved to the Minneapolis, St. Paul area, just how good their skin looked. They don't get as much sunlight back there, do they? So that, you know.
2: It's true. Cumulatively, we get so much more sun exposure here in Southern California, and therefore this region has a very, very high incidence of skin cancer. The statistics tell us that about 1 in 5 Americans will develop skin cancer at some point in their life. The rates of skin cancer, the prevalence of skin cancer, is actually much, much higher in a region like Southern California, where we get so much more sun exposure relative to our friends and family that live in other areas that have more clouds, more winter weather, et cetera.
1: All right. I imagine it's probably a good idea at some point in life to start seeing a dermatologist. Your thoughts about that? Is that a good idea to add that to your regimen?
2: It's always a good idea to get a good baseline examination with a dermatologist. You may want to think about asking your primary care physician about that referral when you go for your annual visit or whenever you go to your primary care doctor. There are some primary care doctors who will do that for you, and they will take a good look at your skin. And then if there's anything that they feel a little bit on the fence about, they might send you to your friendly neighborhood dermatologist. Yeah. As mentioned, it's always a good idea to get a good baseline examination to make sure that we're not missing anything. And of course, we can have these productive conversations about prevention and increasing awareness. And then depending on what that dermatologist is assessing in that visit, that will inform how frequently you may decide to see them. Some patients, it's once every 3 to 6 months. Some patients, I'm seeing once every 2 to 5 years. Some patients, we leave it completely open-ended. Just give me a call, you know, whenever, if ever, something pops up on your skin that you feel like needs reevaluation.
1: All right, quickly, I don't want to call it good skin cancer, bad skin cancer, but say you go and you have something looked at, and then they call you from the office after they've kind of taken a sample of it, and they say, you know, Mr. Smith, you have XYZ. Some are not as bad as others, right?
2: That is true. There are many, many different types of skin cancer, but the most common are, number one, basal cell carcinoma. That's one of the quote-unquote good kinds of skin cancer. It has a very low potential for metastasis, meaning it's not going to spread to other organs. It's not something that poses a threat to your life, but it is something that needs additional treatment to make sure that it doesn't progress and cause damage to the area of the skin that it is involving. The second most common is one called squamous cell carcinoma. This is another one that's in that not so bad category. It's a little bit higher risk of metastasis or spread to other organs than the basal cell, but still less than 5%. And the bad kind of skin cancer is the melanoma skin cancer. That's going to be a crazy dark mole that's black, purple, gray. It really stands out relative to the rest of your moles and freckles. And that is one that does have, depending on a variety of factors, it does have the potential to spread to your other organs. And in some situations, it can be a very serious problem.
1: Yeah, in fact, I didn't really know somebody, but a friend of someone I knew, very, very light skinned, was diagnosed with melanoma. And then like a year later, I heard they had passed away. So it has the potential of taking your life, apparently, right?
2: Yes, melanoma can be very aggressive, and as we talked about already, the most important thing is prevention. And so making sure that you have a good baseline examination with a dermatologist, or if you notice something that looks a little odd to you, making sure that it is addressed early, because early detection leads to better outcomes overall.
1: Okay, there are signs and symptoms. There's even a warning thing that you can remember, and something about a pencil eraser. Take us into how you know what you've got, what you need to know to go to the doctor.
2: Exactly. Well, we'll definitely come back to the pencil eraser example, because that is important. But talking about those other not so bad types of skin cancer that still need to be addressed, you're looking for something that's like a pimple that's getting worse instead of better, a pimple that just will not heal up, or a scab or a really painful nodule where you have no memory of ever injuring yourself. And so those types of things might be indicative of the basal cell and squamous cell carcinoma types that we had mentioned before. Importantly, the melanoma, the bad type, as mentioned, that's going to be a mole that looks very odd relative to the rest of your moles. And we often counsel people on being aware of the A, B, C, D, E's of melanoma. So that's, of course, you know, A stands for something, B stands for something. So A is for asymmetry. And so if you kind of split a mole down the middle, is it pretty much the same side to side, or does it have one edge that's quite strange, or is a little bit jagged or irregular? Which leads me to B, which is for borders. And so if your borders of most of your moles are nice and smooth, they're really well demarcated, but you have this one where a portion of it kind of blurs into the side, or again, the borders are kind of jagged, that would be reason to go see your friendly neighborhood dermatologist. C is for color. And so again, if it's a color that just does not fit with the rest of your mold, if it's incredibly dark black or blue black or sort of grayish purplish black, that would be reason to go see your dermatologist. D is for diameter. So that's what you're mentioning, Larry. So anything larger than a pencil eraser. That one, I would say, has the most exceptions to that rule. Not everything that's larger, not every mole that's larger than a pencil eraser is a mole that you need to be concerned about. But just a long part of those A, B, C, D, E's. And then E's for evolving. And so if any moles are changing along any of those parameters, again, worth having evaluated.
1: We are just about out of time, but I do want to mention treatment. And I've heard of something called the Mohs method. That's kind of in the news as far as a way that they're treated. Got about 30 seconds, real quick.
2: Exactly. So Mohs surgery is a type of skin cancer surgery that is designed to look at your skin cancer under the microscope in real time and confirm that you got it all. And then you will have the area closed up, usually with stitches. That is considered to be, and other surgical excision methods are considered to be, the gold standard treatment for all of the skin cancers that we have discussed. But there are certainly other options that are non-invasive as well, worth talking about with your dermatologist.
1: All right, Dr. Kelly Reynolds, dermatologist with Optum Orange County. Thank you so much.
2: It's my pleasure, Larry. Thanks so much for having me.
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1: L.A. mayoral candidate Nithya Raman responds to Spencer Pratt's video where he promised to expose alleged corruption in the city.
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8: About getting my message of change, of a choice away from this very broken status quo out to voters.
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1: Tim Weisberg from the Office of Traffic Safety is joining us to talk about summer driving safety. Thank you so much for being with us again. Good to have you on.
9: Thanks for having me.
1: It's a time of year when a lot of folks hit the road, go to visit relatives, go on a summer vacation, out and about, a lot of celebrations taking place. We want people to remain safe, don't we, on the highway?
9: Absolutely. This is a busy travel period. Everyone has friends and family that they care about, and safety is the destination that we all share, right?
1: Yeah. Speed, always an issue. Alcohol or drug consumption, always an issue. We warn everybody every year, but it seems like it still happens, doesn't it?
9: Yes. This is a shared responsibility for all of us. We have to think everyone matters to somebody. Every person out there on the road has friends and family in the community that cares about them. So having that renewed sense of care from one another, thinking before you make that decision, because it only takes a second, can only take a minute, that could lead to a lifetime of consequences and regret.
1: There's so many things available these days that weren't around 20, 25 years ago. It's easy to get a ride, isn't it?
9: Very easy. No excuses anymore. Not that you had the excuses 20 to 25 years ago. It's never a good excuse, but now there's zero reason why you can't get to and from places safely and have that game plan, rideshare, public transit, calling a sober friend. So many options available. no excuses.
1: Let's talk about those who are going to celebrate and things that hosts of parties can do to increase the odds that people will survive and not get back on the highway. How can we think about this as hosts of parties? What can we do?
9: Monitor who is drinking, how they got there. If they do have a designated sober driver when they come to the door, make sure you have plenty of water and snacks as well, so people are also eating if they are consuming alcohol. Also offer to have them just stay the night. It's not worth leaving. Take the keys away. It's that level of responsibility that you should have as a host to monitor that and make sure that nobody's leaving when they're in no position to drive.
1: Yeah. I heard the fishbowl idea once. I thought it was pretty good. Get like a fishbowl and collect all the keys and then, kind of oversee what goes on, because it's too late if they just walk out and you're not even aware of it and get behind the wheel. And really, exactly. It's something you can do that's pretty simple. But you also talk about the designated driver sober. That means somebody who has, it's not that they had less to drink, it's that they don't consume alcohol, correct?
9: That's right. Designated sober driver, not the person that drank the least amount. Designated sober driver.
1: Yeah. The consequences, even if there's no accident, can be quite painful. Money-wise, when I started talking about this years ago on the news, it was like $8,000 to $10,000. People who I've interviewed more recently from law enforcement say it's gone well up from that on purpose, right? They have fees and fines and things you have to go through just to clear your name that are pretty painful.
9: That's right. At least $13,500. But I'm sure that amount is higher depending on the situation, the circumstance, the person's driving record. A ride share is a lot cheaper than 13 grand plus, right? Yeah. So there's also that consequence and the danger that you are putting yourself and others by driving after drinking. In this case, it really hits your insurance. Insurance is based off risk. If you are willing to take that extreme risk, insurance is going to say you're too much of a risk. You're going to get in a crash. So if you can even get it, similarly to living in a prone area for other types of insurance, your insurance rate is going to go through the roof, if not be difficult to get car insurance, which is required in the state. So
1: and who already
9: that's
1: doesn't
9: the biggest have, thing that, yeah, yeah, that hits you over many years.
1: And that's already pretty darn expensive these days. The insurance has kind of gone up. I hadn't thought about that. That's through the roof if you can get it. We tell this story every year. We know that law enforcement, CHP, always announces that they're going on a maximum enforcement period where they, put as many officers as they can on duty and watching our highways. But yet every year they seem to arrest thousands of people on our California highways. Do people just not get it, or they think that they can get away with it, or they don't know that the ability to make a decision has to be made before you start drinking? Because once you start drinking, you're not going to make a good decision.
9: That's right. That's why we emphasize that game plan. Think before you drink. Because if you're thinking after you've consumed, there go your inhibitions and some of those rational decisions. That probably has a lot to do with it. Unfortunately, it may come down to just selfishness. It's a selfish act, quite frankly, to put others on the road at risk because you couldn't make a conscious decision before you started drinking to not drive.
1: And I'm told
9: it's too much of a risk.
1: It doesn't take that much alcohol for some people to put them in a position where they're not making good decisions, or they may make a bad decision driving. If you're a smaller person, right, and you don't drink much, certain drinks, just one of them, can be enough if you haven't been eating to put you in this situation, right?
9: That's right. It's really based on food intake and your height and weight. Pretty much going to have the same level of impairment on a person when it comes to how many drinks you've consumed within 1 hour period. It also takes a long time to sober up as well. So those other tricks, don't work. You have to, only time works. And this is also why we emphasize, just because the legal limit is 0.08 doesn't mean that you should have the mindset that even having one drink means I'm not driving, because any level of impairment is going to be more when you get behind the wheel than having no drinks, right? So that's something that we strongly encourage, whether it's one drink or a couple, don't even bother driving. Make that part of your habit. Have that safety first mindset.
1: Right. And we need to broaden it out beyond just alcohol, medications and drugs, and unfortunately recreational drugs can have an impact on one's clarity behind the wheel, can't they?
9: Right. Even some of those over-the-counter with allergies can make you a bit sleepy. So do your research, talk with your doctor. Also, a lot of those prescriptions, they will have warning labels, may cause drowsiness, do not operate heavy machinery. Heavy machinery is your vehicle. So it's important that people understand how the drugs impact them before driving, and have that conversation with your medical provider and follow the warning labels. They're there for a reason.
1: Yeah. There was some talk a few years ago, I haven't heard much of it lately, that there were going to be more interlocking safety mechanisms on vehicles across the board someday, that the answer is going to be electronics or something in the car that can detect, you know, whether you're fit to drive. Did that ever take place or not really?
9: So California does require an ignition interlock for if you've had multiple DUIs or it's your first time DUI that involves in somebody being injured or killed, where it is a condition of driving again. And so when it comes to the ignition interlock device and then even the alcohol detection, that really is going to be a game changer. That alcohol detection technology that can passively detect when somebody's BAC is at or above a legal limit beyond the ignition interlock device. NHTSA did introduce a proposed rulemaking to mandate it on all new passenger vehicles, so that's probably a few years down the line. But yeah, if you can literally stop somebody before it happens, that's a very proactive measure that's going to save a lot of lives.
1: Yeah. I mean, technology has really come a long way. Our wristwatches can tell us, you know, our oxygenation levels, right? Just by touching against our skin. You would think something on the steering wheel, right, might be able to someday kind of assess how someone's doing.
9: Right. They've tested a few different things, but it's mainly probably going to be from that steering wheel. And there was a requirement to develop this new safety standard that equips advanced impaired driving prevention technology for new vehicles.
1: Yeah. I know there's some...
9: A lot of us also have older vehicles.
1: So, that's true.
9: So yeah. It's not a silver bullet, but the Insurance Institute for Highway Safety has done studies on it, and it's about thousands of lives a year. It's pretty significant once this technology gets rolled out in terms of preventing drunk driving deaths.
1: I was talking to a truck driver who said that he has seen technology that goes in your truck that can aim at your face and kind of watch your eyes going drowsy, too, to try to help people who are, you know, getting sleepy behind the wheel. Anything there?
9: Interesting. I'm sure there is, and I'm sure there's some of those monitoring systems maybe for semi-truck drivers, right, or with employers to monitor. They have pretty strict rules about how much you can drive, how much sleep you've had, how much time between your shifts, similarly to a pilot, right? So you're held to a higher standard when you're transporting passengers or transporting freight using a large vehicle like that.
1: All right, last couple of minutes here. A lot of folks on the road. We hear about this exodus from California. I do not see it when I'm on the freeway. How about you?
9: No. Same traffic, same travel. Everybody is going to the same places you want to go to.
1: Yeah, and it means what? Leave a bit more time if you're going to be getting together for a barbecue somewhere or a trip to the beach over summer or whatnot. realize you're not alone. Other people have the same idea, don't they?
9: Yes, you will not be alone. So pack the patience with you. You'll get there when you get there. Breathe. Follow the speed limit. Allow extra time to get to your destination.
1: Yeah.
9: There's no need to speed or be in a rush, because if it involves a crash, speeding is going to end up catching up with you anyway, because now you're going to be further delayed. Or if you get pulled over by an officer, so much for saving on any time.
1: Yeah. And even with the high price of gas, I have a feeling that people still like to get out and celebrate and do stuff. We're not at the point where we're all sitting at home going, you know, oh, okay, it's $7 or $6.50 a gallon. I'm not going to do anything. We just pay it and move on. We complain about it, but there are a lot of people out there. Tim Weisberg, Office of Traffic Safety, thank you so much for taking time to talk with us. We're talking about summertime holiday travel and safety things we need to think about. All good stuff, and thank you for being on the program.
9: Thank you. Go safely, everyone.
1: All right, out of time on this segment. My guest has been Tim Weisberg, Office of Traffic Safety. My guest today is Lindsay Lakin. She is joining us to talk on the subject of multiple sclerosis, MS. But she's done a lot of things so far in her life. Thank you so much for being with us.
10: Yes, absolutely. It's my pleasure to be here.
1: You are a nurse practitioner, but you've also done a lot of other things in this area of multiple sclerosis. Tell us a little bit about yourself. Don't eat up the whole interview on this, but it's always interesting to hear what we do with our lives. And you have really focused in on this subject, haven't you?
10: Yes, I have. You know, Larry, it wasn't part of my, you know, career path dreams or anything, even when I first became a nurse practitioner, but I really felt like I was called to manage this population. So you can, in a sense, say that MS came to me. And I think what really intrigued me is just the how multifaceted this condition is. And so it's not just impacting people on a physical level that I can address in the clinic visit, but also just how it can affect people on more personal and psychosocial levels. And I think in appreciating that, it really made me want to study more about this condition and find ways to help people, not just in the office, but also outside. So I started a nonprofit organization called My Strength Wellness Program. And through that, I'm able to integrate some wellness programs and educational events, even community events that I think really synergistically bring people together in a sense of hope and purpose.
1: Let's start at the beginning. When does one hear the word MS? Is it when they have these symptoms and they start going to a doctor and saying, hey, this hurts, or I seem like I'm getting weak, or I don't feel well? What is the entry point into MS?
10: Yeah, so the entry point to MS can vary person to person. So textbook, which, you know, I'll say is, you know, the most common presentation, would be what's called a clinical relapse. And, of course, people don't know this is a relapse at the time. But it may be that they have something that is, you know, they recognize as wrong and different for them. So that that can be loss of vision. We call it optic neuritis. So this is one of the more common presenting episodes of a flare-up or a relapse. So this can be impaired vision in one eye usually, and can come with some pain with eye movement. And usually if it just were to go without being managed, which usually has the steroids, it'll last for about 24 hours or longer. But also some people have, you know, other symptoms. Sometimes it's more drastic, like not being able to walk very well. So suddenly they lose function of their legs. Or it can be very subtle, like numbness in fingertips or toes, or maybe they're, you know, finding a little bit of like symptoms, including dizziness or bladder symptoms, not able to control, you know, just the function of their bladder. So you can see where this can go undiagnosed for quite a while, since there's a lot of things that can cause these.
1: Yeah, and if it comes and goes, I bet in many people it has come and gone, and then they're only dealing when it, as you mentioned, relapse. Give us kind of the technical thing, very quick in time. Autoimmune disease, the body is attacking a sheath around the nerves. Translate that.
10: Yes, so basically we have immune cells that are supposed to protect their bodies from foreign things like viruses, bacterial infections, things like that. Whenever you have an autoimmune condition, that means that your immune cells confuse self for something to get rid of. So for MS specifically, the confusion comes in that there's myelin that should not be there, which we do need myelin. And myelin is basically a coating around neurons, which are brain cells, brain and spinal cord cells. And myelin is like a fatty substance that wraps around the axon part of the neuron. And the function of myelin is really to get the signals from one neuron to the next to go quickly and efficiently. So when we think to move our arm, we've got our myelin activating, getting that signal over to the arm to move quickly. So when we have loss of myelin, obviously those functions, you can imagine, are going to be compromised over time. So, and that's specifically in the brain and the spinal cord.
1: Next, what is a little confusing is you'll see some people on TV who are celebrities who have had it for years and they're still on a talk show, or they do this and you don't, and they say, oh yeah, it's painful when it flares up. And then there's other people where it's so hugely debilitating they feel like they can't do much. Is there kind of a wide spectrum here on MS?
10: Absolutely. Yep. Yep. And as I mentioned earlier, like that snowflake condition analogy. So, and a lot of the variability in someone's disability has to do with many factors, like when they were diagnosed. So did they have MS since they were 15 and they didn't get diagnosed until they were 35? And by then have a lot of disability that sets in, because every time you have a relapse or an attack of those immune cells on myelin, you're getting new scars. So that's what results from those attacks, are scars that don't heal, unfortunately. So the more attacks you have, the more disability accumulation one will have. So that accounts for that, as well as the location of the scars, which result from the autoimmune attacks on myelin. So someone that gets an attack on their optic nerve, they're going to have more vision problems, versus someone with an attack on their spinal cord, they're going to have more problems with walking.
1: So what is the key to success, or longevity, or lack of pain, or getting the most function out of life? Is it early diagnosis? Is it finding some medications that help a little? Because I understand there is no official, with quotes around it, cure, is there?
10: Right. Unfortunately, we don't have a cure yet, but I will say that it's one of the rewarding things about my job is that we have now such good treatments available. What I mean by good treatments is that they are close to, you know, 90% effective in stopping new attacks, so new scars from accumulating, and also slowing down disability progression. So they work really well. So part of what can preserve function and help people, you know, live normal lives and have less disability is, you know, early diagnosis. And of course, you know, sometimes that is out of someone's control, because they just don't know. But getting diagnosed early, treated early with an effective treatment, and also finding a good MS specialist that you can work with, where, you know, if you don't like your treatment, rather than you know, just skipping doses or find yourself not wanting to stay compliant, working with someone who can offer you different options for treatment, because a management plan is only going to be as good as you're able to take it. So, yeah.
1: Is there, I have a relative who had Parkinson's, and I learned that there was this whole community and support groups and places to have lunch together and socialize and learn about things. Is there that same thing in the MS world?
10: Yeah, there's a lot of resources. I think the National MS Society has been out for a long time. The MS Association, and as far as local, so those are more on national levels. I know there's different social media groups, which sometimes can have inaccurate information. So just disclosure there, but I think they're definitely out there. I know I have quite a few colleagues throughout the United States who have started local wellness programs, so similar to my nonprofit organization that serves the community locally with exercise classes, education events, opportunities for social networking. Those really, I think, help people come together, realize that, you know, they're not alone in these very abstract symptoms sometimes, and socially isolating symptoms potentially, and just, you know, I think a strong bond where people, you know, check in with each other and there to support each other, because, exercise and knowledge are a big part of this condition that leads to good outcomes.
1: Got about a minute left. When one receives the diagnosis, and I wonder if it's not a path you go for a while before you figured it out, but is there a depression that comes with it, because you realize, oh, you see these big letters MS, you know, you feel like you've kind of been branded here. Is it something you have to deal with as well? Because the mind is so important to being on this treatment, or it's going to be tough.
10: Yeah, absolutely. There's definitely a depression, and I'll throw anxiety in there, which, I mean, who wouldn't feel that way? Most people are diagnosed between 20 and 50 years of age. You've got your life ahead of you. And now it's like, is this going to change what my future looks like? So I always say there's about 6 months after someone's receiving this news where there's a lot of anxiety, potentially depression, all these questions that arise. As a provider, I'm just there for it. I say, reach out if you have any questions. It's going to be okay. The dust will settle. And usually about 6 months in, people are realizing, oh yeah, my life is not over. It's going to be okay.
1: And that's really one of the things about this particular disease, is that some have a very short timeline. Boom, you've been diagnosed and better get your things together, they tell you. This one, it seems as if there are some success stories of longevity, aren't there?
10: Yeah, which is, we could not say that. I'd say probably 15, 20 years ago, people were expected to progress. That was, in neurology, it was a diagnosed and adios kind of condition is what we used to say. Because there wasn't a lot of treatment, and people were counseled to, look into disability plans and things like that. Right. But with MS, fortunately, with the good management treatments we have now, that is not the case. People do really, really well.
1: Out of time, Lindsay Lakin, nurse practitioner. Briefly, you said the name of your nonprofit. Say it again. If there's a website with it, share that.
10: Oh, thank you. My Strength Wellness, and the website for it is mystrengthwellness.org.
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15: News. I'm Paul Stevens. The New York Knicks defeat the San Antonio Spurs 94-90. They win the NBA championship. Jalen Brunson on the Knicks taking series MVP, putting up 45 on Saturday.
16: I'm in awe. I don't know. Whenever someone counters out, we find a way to come back and do something about it.
15: That's courtesy ABC. The Knicks win the series 4-1, their first NBA title in 53 years. Meantime, the U.S. Army celebrating a big birthday today.
17: The Army commemorating the milestone. Army senior leaders will host the 251st Army birthday cake cutting and reenlistment ceremony at the Pentagon, the action-packed military experience at Summerall Field at Joint Base Meyer-Henderson Hall in Arlington, Virginia.
15: Fox's Jeff Manasso. President Trump and world leaders getting ready for the G7 summit this week in Geneva. 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
7: The Answer. Breaking news.
1: Spencer Pratt has broken his silence after failing to advance to the November runoff in the race for L.A. mayor.
18: And now every problem that plagues Los Angeles because of these two corrupt communists is going to accelerate, and the city will tumble headlong into the abyss.
1: He released a video, says L.A. will be doomed with either Bass or Rahman.
18: Angelenos are now stuck with two morons responsible for all their problems, and they have to choose between dumb and dumber.
1: Larry Marino on The Answer with breaking news and talk you can trust. When it comes to our troops and helping to send care packs, I know our Answer listeners get it. They understand the risks that they take. In fact, a story out of recent headlines, it says a U.S. military helicopter flying over the Strait of Hormuz went down Monday, but the two pilots on board are fine, President Trump said. It was unclear why the aircraft went down over the major shipping waterway, which has been a point of contention between the United States and Iran during their ongoing war. Well, we know that our brave men and women face risks overseas every single day. We know they're willing to put their lives on the line to protect our interests. The least we can do is to say thank you. Troopathon is ready to go with care packs packed full of all sorts of goodies and treats, but we can't send any without your help. 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
1: Things will come down a bit, won't they, when the war is officially over?
22: We've gotten, an avalanche of good news. We saw a really good jobs report. We've got the investment numbers are very good by American businesses. We had a red hot stock market, although it's come down a lot.
7: A discussion beyond the headlines.
23: He talks about he's an oyster farmer and he's one of them. He's a working man. Well, now that's coming out too, that isn't particularly true. Larry, for his farming business, do you know how many customers he has?
1: One, his mom.
7: With and about newsmakers who impact our lives.
1: How does it work?
24: People aren't paying attention to is what Tom Steyer's strategy did to the down ticket. Millions of dollars into the hands of paid ballot harvesters. The Democrats have made paid ballot harvesting, which is another way of saying buying and selling.
7: This is Sunday Morning Newsmakers with Larry Marino on The Answer.
1: It has been an up and down week as far as numbers coming in for elections. Joining us right now to talk about all that's going on, Jim Ellis, the Ellis Insight. Jim, as always, good to talk with you.
23: Great, Larry. Thank you. It's always my pleasure.
1: Well, on election night, Spencer Pratt was way up in numbers coming in, doing really well a couple days after that, and then things turned south on him. Let's listen to what things sounded like. This is when he was, I believe, still in contention.
25: The latest election results show Councilmember Nithya Raman trailing former reality TV star Spencer Pratt by 7,500 votes. Incumbent Mayor Karen Bass appears to be in the November runoff. She leads with nearly 35% of the vote. The Registrar Recorder County Clerk's Office shows Pratt with 27%, Raman just 1 point behind, with 26%, 77% of the vote has been counted. I'm Phil Farrar.
1: And at that time, Pratt appeared headed to the runoff and seemed to be pretty ebullient here.
26: It's going to be a fun ride. I hope she's ready.
1: And then things turn south. A whole bunch of votes come in for Nithya Raman, and people roll their eyes and say, what's going on in California? Jim, your reaction here is things changed quickly. Go ahead.
23: Well, Larry, I've done a lot of calculating on this one, and I have to tell you, these numbers just don't make sense, and for a couple of reasons. First of all, if you look at the rest of the state, and even in the city of L.A., so if you look at the Secretary of State's website, it shows that all of the precincts in Los Angeles were partially reporting. So that tells us that there was not some like huge group of ballots from one particular area. My thought was when I saw this type of a pattern, well, had her council district not come in, Raymond's council district not come in, but that wasn't the case. And it's almost impossible for what happened here, because if these are random ballots, and they're all just being checked for signatures, as they always claim, and that's why it takes so long. The fact that Raymond would come from third all the way. Really, think about this now. She didn't come just from third to second within this last group of ballots. She went from third to first. Because the other thing that was strange about this grouping is that Bass went down. So not only did Pratt get almost nothing out of this group of ballots that were counted that pushed Raymond ahead, but Bass came down. And over the other count that we saw, the other, 77% of the count that was in, that was not the case. Bass was always at a constant 36, and now she's at 34. I think there needs to be an investigation here, but I know the city's blocking that. I think they're blocking the Department of Justice from having access to these ballots. But I got to tell you, Larry, this one does not make sense. And the other thing I did is I looked at all 52 U.S. House races, and there is no other race in the state where you saw this pattern, where you saw the later ballots being counted in supposedly random fashion.

0: get it in, and if you got it in, and we have it on election day, you're in. But if you go later, no, you're not. I mean, a lot of other places are like that, right?
1: Every other place is like that. As Governor Ron DeSantis in Florida said, look, we count 10 million ballots in one night. I mean, and they can't do it in a month. And, but you know what it leads to? It leads to these types of claims that it could be rigged. So what the registrar was saying, well, again, this is what they always talk about, Larry. The count is correct. The count is transparent. Okay. It probably is. But what's in the count? What ballots have they gotten? Is there ballot stuffing? What about ballot harvesting? All of these things that could go into changing the outcome. And it because I'm just saying this pattern as to what happened here in the mayor's race is very, very difficult to understand that really could happen if it's really just a random count. And also especially when you compare it with every other race in the whole state, there is no other pattern like this.
0: Right. Even the governor's race, you know, people were starting to think, great, if Pratt is out here, then Hilton's going to be out there. And apparently, no, Hilton is in for the governor's one.
1: So. Exactly. And if you looked at the L.A. County versus the rest of the state, you know, it looks like you'd expect. You'd expect Hilton to do worse in L.A. County than he would do the rest of the state. That did happen. But it was only like a 5-point drop for him. And Becerra, who, again, you would expect, well, he probably does better in Los Angeles County than he does the rest of the state. I mean, he is from there, and he represented the county in Congress for 22 years. So you would think he would do better, and he did, but not precipitously, not like what we saw in the mayor's race.
0: All right. To the mayor's race. It is going to be tough come November. If you add, and of course, Tom Steyer, he dropped well over 200-something million dollars. You know, his votes aren't going to go to Hilton, right? So the demographic makeup of California makes it very difficult for Hilton, although Hilton has got the, you know, mantra about we need change. And we're all kind of living through this economy and all the things of one party rule. What do you see coming up? What do you see in November?
1: I'm not sure that's going to work because they are going to get changed. They're going to get Becerra instead of Newsom.
0: No.
1: I don't think Hilton has much of a chance. I mean, if people say, well, you know, if the election's rigged, well, if it was rigged, then they would want Hilton in there. But because they know they would beat him one-on-one just because of the partisan breakdown in the state. So this is ridiculous that all this counting that they have. They have 37 days to count these ballots?
0: Yeah.
1: I mean, that's just ridiculous.
0: All right, now to Graham Plattner, who won the Democratic state primary in Maine. He has been facing a slew of allegations about a tattoo resembling a Nazi symbol he later covered up, and several women reporting alleged volatile relationships in the past, one alleging physical abuse. Here he is on Tuesday night.
2: It is an honor. And I will not let you down.
0: All right. What happens here? Your thought about this story.
1: Well, it goes way beyond the tattoo and even the women that are talking about him really basically being a predator. But he talks about he's an oyster farmer and he's one of them. He's a working man. Well, now that's coming out, too, that isn't particularly true. Larry, for his farming business, do you know how many customers he has?
0: One, his mom.
1: His mom, his mother's restaurant. That's his one customer on his oyster farming because the family was wealthy. And he has disability from the service. I'm not sure, you know, he runs around like the way he does. I'm not sure how he's disabled, but, he definitely served in the military and he was in combat. So there's no doubt about that. So he gets a pension, and then he has some other deal where he gets $3,000 a month for counting oysters in some little pond or something there. But pretty much everything about him is coming out that it's just not true. And so the latest poll had him and Susan Collins, the incumbent, the five-term incumbent, tied. And let's go back to 2020. In the 2020 race, in the main Senate race, Susan Collins was never ahead in a poll, never. And yet she won by 8.5 points.

0: So I think the more this campaign unfolds, the less well Plattner will do. And the Democrats are starting to get nervous of him. There's several of them that are saying, well, you know, he needs to explain better, or these scandals are getting a little bit much. And it's one of their consultants, who, of course, didn't identify himself, one of the Democratic consultants in Maine, said, well, every week it's something new with him. And it is. And I think that's going to continue. So I think that Susan Collins is going to be okay in this election.
1: Yeah. The Democrats like to own the Me Too movement, and yet they're silent on this one. It's all about power.
0: Well, unless it's in...
1: It's all about power, right? It's all about power at whatever cost.
0: Right. Well, it's Me Too, unless it's inconvenient for them. Yeah. And then that doesn't matter too much. So it's always a changing story. But I think the more and more that comes out of this candidate, yeah, Graham Plattner, the better it will be for Susan Collins.
1: And we'll see what happens with these allegations. All right, got a minute left. You got to have something for me from the minutia minute. What have you been digging into?
0: Well, we had, again, let's talk about polling. We saw polling for weeks and weeks that were showing the South Carolina governor's race, all five candidates there, all within neck and neck. They were changing the lead. This is going to be super, super close. And it was the top two, the lieutenant governor and the attorney general, easily advanced into the primary or runoff election. And the others were falling way back. So the polling was way off on that one. So, again, we just can't trust polls in terms of the ballot tests, as we saw once again. So we just got to let people vote and then analyze it after that.
1: Right, because the polling is only as good as who actually shows up, right? Or mails in their ballots.
0: Exactly.
1: Or stuffs them or whatever,
0: yes.
1: Right? The only, and right. It's difficult to know who's going to be motivated to participate. Back to California, turnout was pretty low. It was a low turnout election.
0: Yes, it was, particularly for Democrats. And Republicans pretty much across the state did much better than they would typically do. I'm not sure that's indicative of what will happen in the general election, but there was certainly an uptick in Republican participation. And I saw that too, Larry, that I felt the Democratic turnout was lower than expected and lower than traditional. But of course, you still have, you know, what, 25% of the ballots to count. So.
1: Yeah. Jim Ellis, the Ellis Insight. Thank you for your wise counsel. We'll check in with you next week. Take care.
0: Thank you.
2: 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The answer.
1: What a week it has been. If you were following Spencer Pratt and he found out a week ago that he was, you know, up in the polls, and then all of a sudden by Sunday, Nithya Raman overtakes him, and a lot of people saying, what's going on here? Well, to help sort it out, and maybe from a different perspective than you're hearing out there, is political strategist Ann Dunsmore. Ann, it's good to talk with you again. How you doing?
3: I'm doing great, buddy. How are you?
1: I'm doing okay. A lot of people rolling their eyes, seeing the numbers, you know, and their point they're saying is something like, okay, well, why did Nithya Raman go up that many votes but not the other Democrats on the ticket? Because it seems like, you know, people would go down their ballots and vote unless they just voted for her and no one else. How does it work?
3: So what people aren't paying attention to is what Tom Steyer's strategy did to the down ticket. And that is Tom Steyer, it's widely understood, put millions of dollars. It's always what you don't see in politics. Millions of dollars into the hands of paid ballot harvesters. And I'm talking maybe two, three, four groups that each got somewhere in the neighborhood of $5 million. And this isn't reportable. This is what you don't see. And another $5 million if he won, and a pledge to support their programs for years afterwards. Now, while it didn't work out for Tom, what it did was they were harvesting, which is the Democrats have made paid ballot harvesting, which is another way of saying buying and selling votes, which in some worlds is illegal, and it needs to be illegal here. But right now, ballot harvesting legalizes an illegal activity. And that is that they've constructed so that they can get away with it. But back to the outcome. This put a lot of progressives in as late ballots. And this is why one dump of votes that had not one Spencer Pratt vote in it is totally, totally reasonable to me, understanding that that's what happened with Steyer.
1: Okay.
3: And I think this is why the mainstream Democrats, and this is a Sanders operation that's headquartered in Los Angeles. Okay. Bernie Sanders and that group, DLS or whatever it's called, that is one of the biggest ballot harvesting strategic operations in the nation. They get a lot of funding from Soros. This is what we're seeing. This is how the Soros money plays out in California, and California cannot be for sale. And I think the Democrats and the Republicans now both agree with that, because Steyer would have been their worst nightmare. But the progressives were bundled, and they were bundled because of the Steyer strategy.
1: All right. So walk us through how this works, how ballots that have been cast by Election Day but get postmarked in time, they can know how they're going to vote, and how do they get paid, and how does this work out legally? Because you're paying the harvester, but you're not paying the person voting. Or are you? Because there's some reports, you know, that homeless people were paid.
3: Exactly. And that's where some of the sub vendors on the ballot harvesting are getting over their skis. Because I guarantee you, the one thing the Democrats do very well is when they're training people, they make sure that their people know exactly what the limits are of the law. They know not to touch people. They know how to provoke people into touching them so that our people get sued. Whether it's the cops or, people who are or participating on the other side of a protest. You're looking at something that's becoming more and more transparent, but don't be fooled. This isn't something they came up with yesterday. This has been in the works for over 25 years. We've been watching this. People like me, we've been seeing this. We don't know where it was going the whole time, but it was working. And then you couple it with our unforced errors and our lunacy on our side, because both parties have lunatics, and a mainstream in both parties have become more and more aware of it. They had their Tom Steyer. We have the equivalent. Maybe not necessarily in the candidates themselves, but certainly in their voters or their big supporters and their activists. We need to move more towards the middle. And when we get discouraged, because these people on either end of the spectrum, the Democrat lunatics don't get discouraged. The progressives will never get discouraged. They will keep their heads down and keep moving forward. And when their hair is on fire, it's on purpose. It's to provoke us. Okay. So what we do, we just react to what we see, and then we don't vote, or we move, or we can't make decisions, or we have a party that's struggling to survive. By the way, the Democrats have a party that is struggling to survive. So we're coming to a realignment here that isn't just in California. It's national, and it's becoming incredibly obvious, and it's going to play itself out at least by 2028, which is when I think if the Democrats don't stop it and become more legal, allow there to be legal ramifications, that they are going to suffer a stunning defeat, unless, of course, we come up with a whole bunch of unforced errors, which, I couldn't even begin to predict.
1: All right, let me ask you this, because you are making a lot of points here. So Republicans don't harvest with the same way of doing it. Are they just way behind? Are they just too honest? I mean, what's going on with Republicans? How come they didn't go and get a bunch of these people who had ballots and find out before they, paid the harvester how the person voted and shore things up?
3: We don't have the Tom Steyer money from any one source anymore. During the time that we've been declining over the last at least 20 years, our money has dried up. And we don't have a Tom Steyer that's going to throw $15 million into his own private personal ballot harvesting operation. And I do believe that the Democrats are looking at the progressive money right now going, uh-oh, this is going to make us look bad real soon, real fast, and with great consequence. Even AOC has dialed it back. She sees the wisdom. Pelosi went in and just crushed the progressive in San Francisco, crushed them. And so there's a war going on there, and it's going to benefit the middle for sure. And, you know, it's again, it's money. It's a money game.
1: All right. So now you have Steve Hilton and Becerra, and some people say just the demographics of California and the breakout in voter registration is going to make it challenging for Hilton. Your reaction?
3: Right. Yeah, I mean, I think, you know, I'd have to be disingenuous if I disagreed with you. But the universe of unforced errors right now is dominant. It's building, and it's building fast. I don't know if it's going to be in time for 2026. We are, you know, Republicans are a little more close to the center than the progressive movement that Becerra now is forced to cater to. Big question. Where's that kind of money, hundreds of millions of dollars, going to come from for Becerra? Is he going to have a noose around his neck in the name of Newsom and the way business has been? Because one thing for sure on Becerra, he's a business as usual guy. He can't fight that. And if things get worse in California, which this budget is going to make a lot of people naked and falsehoods are going to become incredibly obvious, I think you're seeing a lot of disaffection in the Democrat Party as a result of the primary. A lot of mainstream Democrats are going to veer towards no party preference. And I think no party preference is going to become the dominant voting block. You can't call it a party because it's not. But it's going to become the dominant block in California, period. End of statement, bar none. And I think you're going to see that movement proliferate across the country in response to Trump, in response to Sanders, in response to general dysfunction on the 250th anniversary of the greatest democracy in the history of the world. And that means something to a lot of people.
1: All right.
3: That's the one thing everybody can agree on.
1: Yeah. There are going to be some investigations into what happened. Do you think anything will happen from that? I mean, there's going to be.
3: If it's data driven and it isn't filled with hyperbole, then yes. If it's filled with hyperbole, no. And it's going to not bode well for the party that is provoking the hyperbole. Period. None of us wants that anymore, anywhere, at any point in time. Okay. Nowhere.
1: So if you're out there,
3: reasonable.
1: If you're out there and you're saying this thing was rigged, and you just scream that from the top, but you have little understanding of exactly how ballot harvesting works and how far you can take it. The ballot harvesting is the part that has to be taken apart here, not this thing is rigged.
3: Yeah, and that's not going to happen. Right. That exactly right, Larry. And there are very reasonable, understandable, relatable things that need to change, and it's not going to happen overnight, but it needs to happen. And it can happen. You know, I'm working for Don Wagner, who's running for Secretary of State. He's been in nonpartisan office longer than he's been in partisan office, but he's maintained his conservative credentials. He's a consistent guy. And he's never had to cater to anybody. He's not a Trumper. He's not a, you know, he is a Californian.
1: Yeah,
3: he's a lawyer, and he understands.
1: Yeah, I do notice that Becerra, first time he opened his mouth after, you know, securing his position on the ticket, launched into voter ID. Did you hear that? He did.
3: Yeah, I did. And Shirley Weber is absolutely against voter ID. So we're going to come at her really from the left, because the left wants voter ID.
1: Good point. So. Out of time. As always, Ann Dunsmore, political strategist, fundraiser.
3: Thanks, Larry.
1: Thanks so much for taking time. Interesting week. It was indeed. Take care.
3: Yeah.
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1: Our troops are far from home. They're tired, weary, and lonely. 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
2: 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Breaking news.
1: A new survey says Los Angeles has one of the deadliest downtowns in the world. Gensler's 2026 City Pulse report released recently says out of the 75 top cities in the world, L.A. ranked among the lowest for vibrancy. About 65% of those surveyed found downtown L.A. vibrant compared to over 80% vibrancy scores for New York, Chicago, Sydney, and Shanghai. 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
2: 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Sunday morning newsmakers with Larry Marino. The answer.
1: My guest now is the chair of the Orange County GOP, Will O'Neill. He's with us right now as we kind of look back at this ever-evolving election that just keeps on going. It never ends. Will, I want some closure here. I get all excited about one person, then they aren't going to make it. And then you think the next person won't make it, and they do. I mean, it is tough. Those of you in politics right now, have you ever seen anything like this? Your thoughts about the process?
11: Oh, yeah. We have seen this many times, unfortunately, since California keeps layering on the laws allowing for this, this week long, 2 week, 3 week, 4 week long, counting process. It's a nightmare. And, in Orange County last year, for example, we had a congressional race where both sides spent a combined over $40 million. Michelle Steele was the incumbent at the time, being challenged by Democrat Derek Tran. We didn't know who won that until 3 or 4 weeks into the county. And it always seemed to go Derek Tran's way. So yes, we've seen this many times. It gets worse every cycle, despite people, even on the Democrat side now at this point, saying we have to make changes because we're looking like a laughingstock out in the rest of the country. And they're right. We do. We need to make changes because we can't continue to have this long process continue to make people lose faith in the integrity of the system.
1: So the debate has been kind of in media circles, at least in radio, you know, is this election being stolen? Is somebody cheating? Or is it just, as you mentioned, the layering on of rules that kind of make this possible? That for those who don't know, ballot harvesting is a pretty deep thing in which databases are acquired and paid for that tell people down to granular information in a neighborhood of how you're likely to vote. Then you look at what ballots have been turned back in, which ones haven't, and you go to the door and offer to collect them on behalf of whatever. And certain people get paid along the way. The voter's not supposed to be paid, but you know, what are we talking about here? What do you think? It's a pretty organized deal.
11: Well, the payment side's fraud, and that's illegal. But ballot harvesting, when done legally, is a system where you go out and, to your point, collect other people's ballots and then turn them in for them. And Democrats are they're much better at this than Republicans, than always have been, because as a matter of culture, I'll just say on the Republican side, if you exercise your First Amendment right by asking for someone's ballot, oftentimes a Republican will exercise their Second Amendment right and ask you to please leave. And so this is one of the problems. As a matter of culture, Republicans just don't want to give their ballots to someone else. But there is a culture side among the Democratic Party and the base that will do that. And so you have, to your point, there will be people who canvass inside of neighborhoods, collect ballots, turn them in, and help people fill out their ballots. But the other one is oftentimes a really well-organized union effort will do the same thing. And they can then just go drop them off at drop boxes. They can drop them off just about anywhere. And so, yeah, ballot harvesting in California is legal. It is not legal in a lot of other states. And so maybe I would just say, instead of focusing on, you know, some of the allegations of payment and fraud and whatnot, I would just say maybe the bigger problem in California is actually, like, the real scandal is actually what's legal, not so much what we're seeing on the illegality side, which my understanding is the U.S. Attorney's Office is looking at.
1: Well, and I've had people tell me it's power for power's sake and whatever it takes to win. I mean, you get people who say politics works like that. And I don't know. I mean, I kind of, when you watch election night and you see a Spencer Pratt up and above and beyond what looks like a pretty comfortable lead, yeah, I get it kind of narrowing and everything, but it's not supposed to, like, cross over, and there's not supposed to be a dump where there's not one vote for him. I mean, that's pretty blatant in turning in your ballots. I don't know. Your thought.
11: Well, I'm frustrated. I'm as frustrated as anyone else who watched that race to see him up on election night by a sizable amount and then have it flip completely on him. And now, you know, as someone put on X this week, LA is wild because the election will be between a Cuban trained Marxist guerrilla fighter and a woman running to her left.
1: Yes.
11: It's wild. But look, on the system itself, yeah, look, this is incredibly frustrating. And unfortunately, I've been in Republican politics long enough to have watched this happen repeatedly. And so, look, if you're making the argument that this was legitimate, and I'm not sure I'm going to go that far, but I will just say, assume for a moment it is, what you would say is, the voters who voted very, very late on the Democratic side were Rahman voters, not Bass voters, because they were younger, they were holding it, they're farther to the left. And look, you look at Los Angeles right now, Rahman was the first Democrat Socialist of America member to join the city council in Los Angeles, and now they have multiple members, and they're trying to get more. If you're trying to organize and you're trying to bring forward a true leftist philosophy like Rahman is trying to do, you're going to do it at the most local level possible. And so you're now looking at the prospect of Karen Bass, yep, versus Rahman, yep, a DSA member. It's a big deal.
1: Statewide election, the governor's race. I think it's, nobody says this, but I think we're at the point mathematically where it is Becerra versus Hilton. And that's, I'm going to say, I think, because I never know till it's a done deal. There are some who are saying, they're trying to pull that all apart, saying, you know, a lot of conservatives, Republicans, love Donald Trump. They love everything he does. They love the MAGA movement. But some are saying in California, maybe an endorsement's not that great a thing, because they start looking at the statistics and the depressing of the numbers when an endorsement comes through, or kind of the splitting up of votes. I mean, is it too early to kind of look at the granular information and say an endorsement is good or bad or not so good in California from the president?
11: Yeah, I mean, look, it's a partisan race. People are going to see Democrat next to Becerra's name and Republican next to Steve Hilton's name. And as a matter of numbers, there are a lot more Democrats than Republicans in the state of California. And until we can actually change, for example, just the city of Los Angeles, which has only something like 360,000 Republicans out of the 3.8 million people that live in Los Angeles, it's going to be really hard for the rest of the state to turn the tide. I mean, the city of Los Angeles, and this is just a numbers thing, Larry, the city of Los Angeles is bigger than all of Orange County. And Orange County itself is already bigger than 18 states. So people forget the size of LA. So if LA is going to go as blue as it has, and it's very blue, it's going to be really hard to offset that with a lot of other outlying counties. So look, as a matter of numbers, Steve Hilton is going to have to draw. He's going to have that inside straight draw. But I'll tell you, he is really good on media, and he is going to be really good on making sure he's talking to people about messages that matter to them. It's just going to be a question of, can they look past the party registration and make a decision that is better for their future?
1: Yeah, he's definitely running on the things that are wrong, and we need to, you know, make California golden California again. I mean, we've heard that, and you're right. It comes down to, is there enough in there? Can you connect with enough people to cross over? And then the other thing too would be, if it's, there's a long time in 5 months, and you know, is there a scandal that will get closer and closer to Becerra? We know that in his office there's been some challenges there, but you know, nothing direct, and it is a long time. There was some quote that the governor had about, you know, there's a way to switch people out if you have to. I mean, I don't even know politics, but you know, I'm just saying, Becerra could also mess up a little bit, right?
11: Well, so this is what Katie Porter's argument was at the end of the election. She actually went on TV and said that Becerra can't promise voters that he won't get indicted by federal authorities based on the issues associated with his former chief of staff. Now, is she right? I don't know, but. The fact that Katie Porter would say that, I think, 2 weeks before the election day, and then as soon as Becerra is the party's nominee, she endorsed him this week. So Katie Porter, who was slamming Becerra for weeks and weeks and weeks, all of a sudden turns around and says, okay, fine.
1: And the same with Tom Steyer. If you saw some of the hundreds of millions, $200 million of ads, a lot of them were aimed against Becerra, and now he's endorsing him. I mean, that's how politics works. It's odd bedfellows, isn't it?
11: It is, and I'll tell you, Larry, if I could come back as anything, I would come back as Steyer's political consultants. And the guy spent $216 million of his own money to take third place. I will promise Steyer next time I will get him third place for $150. I'm happy to take his money.
1: But he's got a record there. He dropped a couple hundred million on a presidential run and didn't pick up one delegate. Not one, right?
11: It's unbelievable. I mean, like, I guess good for him for putting money into the economy. I just wish he'd spend it in a better way.
1: Yeah, all the media outlets that picked up the advertising dollars, they're enjoying it, I guess. But the rest of us, got about a minute left, minute and a half. What's going on in Orange County? You've got some tight races there. Are we watching the same kind of things happen with the numbers coming up for Democrats as this thing continues on?
11: No, Larry, Orange County is not L.A. So Orange County, actually, Republicans outvoted Democrats in this cycle. Every countywide elected official is a Republican. They were all reelected. Our Orange County Board of Education is all Republican. They were reelected. Our superintendent's Republican. He was reelected. We have some really tight races for the Orange County Board of Supervisors going into the fall. But look, my message to folks is, OC is not LA. You know, we're trying to hold down the fort down here in Orange County, and it's, so far it's working.
1: Yeah. And a lot of issues, OC has kind of figured things out. I mean, you look at and I know it's a huge problem in downtown LA, and it goes way back, Skid Row and all that, but, what has to be done when it comes to, you know, the homeless situation? You folks down there seem to be getting people off the streets, because you just don't see it in the same way. Is that true? I mean, have there been some efforts quietly to house people and work with them? Because it just, the numbers don't seem the same at all.
11: It's a long answer to that, but I'll tell you, when I was mayor of Newport Beach, we dropped our homeless population by over 70% because we had a combination of shelters. So we combined with the city of Costa Mesa, not a Republican city, so that we came together on a common cause. And we had a joint shelter, so we were able to put people into some kind of, you know, quick shelter, get them up and off the streets. And then you also have to have a situation where you're enforcing. You know, the anti-camping ordinance, the U.S. Supreme Court allows for enforcement. You can't arrest your way out of homelessness, for sure. There's a lot of process that goes with it. But we put the infrastructure in place to be successful. We were successful. Our cities in Orange County largely continue to be successful. But look, it's a regional problem. So as long as Los Angeles is having a really hard time, it's always going to be a tough time for the rest of Southern California. So we're happy to work with anyone to help with this problem. And Orange County is leading the way. They're doing a great job down here.
1: My frustration, and here's an opinion from a news guy, as long as LA goes down the path that we want to do treatment without requiring getting off of drugs it's going to be tough. It really is, because you got people who, you know, just are not going to stay with the program. They walk away. I mean, you read about these programs they have. They come in a little while and then they leave. And it's like herding cats. I hate to say it. But anyway, we're out of time. Thank you for taking some time to talk with us. Will O'Neill, chair of the Orange County GOP. Appreciate it.
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1: Coming up, a conversation with Assemblywoman Diane Dixon. She is joining us. We got to see her not long ago up in Sacramento, visited the office, and can I share a little story? How you have a little table for us to all sit around, whereas a lot of the other offices have a couch, and you have a reason for that, don't you?
10: Well, I will tell you my reason. I'd like to hear your opinion, because as you know my background, I come out of the business world, and everybody has a table in there, typically in their office, and that's where you meet and solve problems together. And so when I came to Sacramento and saw this couch, I go, I really don't want a couch. I mean, it's kind of awkward who sits where. I noticed after a few weeks with a couch, people never know where to sit, and you have 6 or 10 feet between the couch and the chairs. I said, let's all sit around a table. Everybody has equal chairs. Let's just talk through the problem. So I've had the table.
1: Right. And it comes from your experience.
10: Like, what's your opinion?
1: I think it's a great idea. It comes from your experience in the business community. We're not there to just sit around a couch. We're there to, you know, talk about some of these issues. And it's a good idea. So I like it.
10: Thank you.
1: So
10: people come in, they find their chair, we solve a problem, they go, and that's great. It's all good relationship building.
1: All right, let's get a look at what's called the May revise. For those who don't know, in the budget process, the governor has to come out with certain numbers at a certain time. I've seen just a little bit on this. I've seen that there are cuts to programs this time, and that the governor is actually hinting that things may not be rosy financially in the future. Boy, that's a different story than when he's in front of the camera. What's going on up there?
10: Well, he's maybe getting a little bit real since he's on his way out, but there's just a lot of problems. But everything you just said is correct. And so there is constitutionally structural deadlines, and we're coming up this Friday. We have to be June 12th. Is that this Friday? Yeah, June 12th. We're already in the middle of June. June 12th, the legislature has to, before June 15th, sign off on a budget, on approving and editing and modifying the governor's budget, which he first introduced in January. He revised in May. Now here we are at deadline time. The funny little trick, the dirty little secret is, the budget really doesn't get passed on June 12th or June 15th. So for your listeners to know, there will be numbers. There will be numbers that are really placeholders, and we will vote on it. And in my caucus, my Republican side of the aisle, there are a lot of things that we don't support, and I'll explain that. But then what really happens, they're called budget trailer bills. So they're the full elongation, the full detail of a placeholder amount of money. So that placeholder stays. It's just how the sausage is made, literally, how that money and that particular line item is going to be spent. So there are 13 trailer bills on health, on public safety, on all the issues related to the budget. And that those bills, the detail, will be finalized in August.
1: Right. And that place is so crazy up there. There's another term I love called gut and amend, where you can start with a bill, have it do one thing, and then at some point along, take all the things out of it and put something else in there and continue right on. What is that?
10: And, you know, it's not a good thing.
1: No.
10: And you're absolutely right. It's called gutted amend, because the original bill that would have been introduced during the normal legislative process in its first policy committee, and then you have a committee hearing, sometimes in the policy committee and another, sometimes the two committees, then it goes to appropriations, then it comes to the floor, and then it goes to the other house. A gutted amend is a bill that maybe somebody thinks doesn't need to go, and there's a more important issue that suddenly appeared. And so they take that, they grab that bill back from the Senate, from the other house, and it works both ways. They grab that bill back that's already gone through the assembly process, gut it, amend it, make the changes, send it back to the Senate without any hearings on the assembly side, and the Senate votes on it, and it'll come back to the assembly as amended, and we will have had 72 hours to look at that major change, whatever it may be. This has happened. Now, this will be my fourth budget year. Every year, and it goes till midnight hour. We have to adjourn at the end of session, August 31st at midnight, and they'll do something to extend it or what. There'll be some ruling to say we could waive the rules to stay here till 4 a.m. But anyway, it has to be done. But they will gut and amend it, and there'll be no hearings on it.
1: All right, now let's quickly go
10: whatever
1: through.
10: It is.
1: The time is going to be quick on this, so let's go through some of the things going on. Okay, the upcoming gas tax increase. I was there the day Governor Brown pushed this thing through, the gas tax, with that dirty little secret of a increase, even in tougher times when gas prices are more expensive. And we're coming up to that again, and the price is going to go back up some more because the government wants to.
10: Let me tell you, I'm filled with dirty little secrets that I'll share with your listeners. So, okay. So, yes, that was Prop or SB, whatever it was years ago before I got here. And so that established a gas tax addition to, you know what it was for, Larry?
1: Yeah.
10: Road improvements and highways.
1: I think it was number
10: one. Ask me how much money is spent on road improvement. California has one of the worst roads in the nation.
1: Yeah.
10: So it's not too much money going to that. Okay. When I was here, the first 6 months, one of my first bills was to give the governor authority on the first of the fiscal year, July 1, to waive the automatic increase. There's an automatic, it was SB 1, an automatic increase to the gas tax. That bill never got heard in committee.
1: Of course not.
10: So they don't really want to reduce the gas tax. That was a dirty little secret. They do not want, the other supermajority. So just to give you the numbers, the average cost of gasoline today is $5.86 per gallon. And in some counties in California, in Mono County, for example, it's $6.96. Diesel, which hit a high in Orange County, $7.82. The average cost of gas in the United States, it's $4.16. So here's what's happening. The governor has the authority. You know, the governor has executive authority. We've all seen many examples where he wants to fund the high-speed rail. He wants to destroy the oil industry. He can do a lot with executive authority. He can waive this increase. I don't think he's going to waive the increase.
1: No.
10: So it will increase from 61 cents out of the total cost to 63 cents. If he wiped that out, that would be an immediate benefit to people who depend on their cars.
1: Oh, and it's worse than that. Then he likes
10: And you know what that whole thing?
1: He likes to blame Trump.
10: You know, that's a whole other thing. Everything that's wrong in California that started 15 years ago is Trump's fault. And that's his excuse for everything. So, for example, you maybe have heard me talk in the budget, back to the budget, funding for Prop 36. As you recall, right, we've talked about this. Your listeners voted, over almost 70% of the Californians, every county voted to support Prop 36 to strengthen our the criminal laws for crime, retail crime, theft, et cetera, because Prop 47 and 57 severely reduced the penalties. So this Prop 36, among its many provisions to strengthen the penalties, allows for drug diversion or drug rehabilitation, rather. And so those are important monies to go back to local government, to the counties, to have the funds to help people who are addicted and causing major crimes. There's no money. There's no additional money. I think he put in $100 million last year. He's not increasing it. That's not enough for 58 counties. It goes in a flash. He really is not committed to public safety. If he were committed to public safety, he would continue to augment. I mean, you know where one's priorities are when they allocate the budget. It's like a wildfire mitigation. We need the fire authority wants over $1 billion. He does 100 or 200 million. So this is where his priorities are. But that's really not the fundamental problem, Larry. Let me tell your listeners. We do not have a revenue problem in California. The total budget is larger than as the governor says, we're the fourth largest economy. $315 billion. You know that the budget in his term of office, now we're focusing on the end of, this is his last budget, it's increased over 75% since the first budget he introduced when he became governor. Show me any company that has increased a budget. In the business community, businesses are always cutting budgets.
1: Yep.
10: But the state of California is dramatically increasing its spending and allocating in areas. And this is another key point, and it's another conversation I could go in more depth on, their lack of accountability and transparency. As you remember, I and a number of my other Republican colleagues have proposed audits of housing, of homeless, of the high-speed rail, all these areas of massive spending. the audit process. You have to make a request, and it goes through the Legislative Audit Committee for approval, yes or no, to allocate those resources for the audit. Not a single one has been approved this year. They don't want to know how much has increased the spending from whatever, zero, to now $37 billion, and no one knows. And Spencer Pratt has brought great visibility to these problems. It's not just in Los Angeles. That's the poster child for all the problems, but it's spreading all over in our urban centers. Mm. So we want to know about healthcare expansion, and especially for illegal immigrants. 911 modernization, that should not be controversial, but the money was spent and allocated, and we have no updated 911, 21st century 911 program. Hundreds of millions of dollars.
1: Yep.
10: High-speed rail. It's gone to $230 billion, and there's no track. You know, when Newsom, Governor Newsom did a social media post on high-speed rail the other day to show that the track is going to be laid, he stood at a railroad yard with a freight train and nothing to do with high-speed rail. This is such a joke. Yeah. State fraud is a problem, and we need to address it. And that's the subject. We've got you and I have lots of topics for future programs, because I'd like to go through all of these with you and let your listeners know that California is a beautiful state. We need to get our arms around spending the money wisely. Maybe with a new governor, we'll have a different conversation.
1: Indeed. And I was looking at the May revise. There was a story on the wire today about how people who utilize in-home care for the elderly, he's cutting that. Millions away from that.
10: Yeah, my colleague, that's correct. Jeff Gonzalez, Assembly Member Jeff Gonzalez, represents San Bernardino Imperial as part of Riverside County. Great guy. He was elected in 2024. I helped him. We all did get elected. He flipped that seat. He's in a tough race. He has a personal, he's educated all of us in the last 2 years. He has a personal story, and there are hundreds, if not thousands, of families with similar stories where their children or family member is disabled, functionally disabled. So last year in the budget process, he fought, Assemblymember Gonzalez fought to instate, I think it's 331 million, and the families of disabled children and adults swarmed him with appreciation because he kept it in the budget. The governor did keep it in the budget. We all cheered that. But here we are again, fighting the same fight. He had a press conference on the Capitol steps yesterday, calling attention to this allocation is not in this year's budget. So everybody gets happy that they have some state funding for in-home care, and now it's going to go away. Mm. So every year is a fight. And every year, all year long, UCI, Cal State colleges, they all come in and they're saying their budgets are getting cut.
1: We are out of time for this segment. We'll have you.
10: Oh.
1: Assemblymember Diane Dixon.
10: Okay.
1: Thank you so much. Who's running for Orange County Supervisor?
10: Come, Larry. I always love talking with you. Thanks so much.
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17: Fox News, I'm Angelo Bavaro. The New York Knicks capturing their first NBA championship since 1973, beating the Spurs in Game 5, 94-90. Jalen Brunson named MVP.
18: I'm in awe. I don't know. Whenever someone counts us out, we find a way to come back and do something about it.
17: That sound courtesy ABC. Brunson scored 45 points. New York City's victory parade that is planned for this Thursday. President Trump says a deal with Iran is scheduled to be signed as soon as today.
19: Iran, however, has not yet confirmed. This is both Tehran and Washington have been playing up their ends of a potential memorandum of understanding that would both end the war and it would start more talks, more negotiations.
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2: The Answer. Breaking news.
1: A shelter-in-place order at Camp Pendleton has been lifted after two suspects were arrested. The pair breached the Marine base during a police pursuit and were captured following a six-hour manhunt. Investigators say the suspects crashed through a base gate, abandoned their vehicle in a housing area, and fled on foot, triggering a large-scale search involving about 30 personnel from multiple law enforcement agencies. KTLA reports both suspects were arrested without incident. Larry Marino in the Answer Newsroom.
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0: And so now here's what happens, moving into chapter 6, verse 1. Now David again gathered all the chosen men, likely the troops of Israel, 30,000, 6-2. And David arose and went with all the people who were with him to Baal Judah, or Lords of Judah. This is also known as Kiriath Jearim, or the City of Forests, which we'll take note of, to bring up from there the Ark of God, which is called by the name, the very name of the Lord of hosts, who is enthroned above the cherubim. So David now has victory. He's back in the capital, and he thinks to himself, you know what? We need to bring the Ark back to the nation. He had pitched a tent for the Ark, and the Ark of the Covenant was the closest representation that they had of God. And it was kind of like, think of it this way, it was kind of like being one nation under God. It was bringing the Ark as the focal point for the nation that represented the presence of God. And I don't know everything that was going on in David's mind. I don't know if he thought it would bring additional blessing. I don't know if he was just thinking that this is the way to best honor God. But 1 Chronicles 13 tells us what David did. This is verses 1 through 4. David, 1 Chronicles 13:1, consulted with the captains of the thousands, the hundreds, and even with every leader. And David said to all the assembly of Israel, if it seems good to you, and if it is from the Lord our God, let us send everywhere to our kinsmen who remain in all the land of Israel, also to the priests and Levites who are with them in their cities and with the pasture lands, that they may meet with us. And let us bring back the ark of our God to us, for we did not seek it in the days of Saul. Then all the assembly said that they would do so, for the thing was right in the eyes of all the people. 1 Chronicles 13:1-4. So David did consult the people. But one thing that we don't read is that David prayed about this. We don't read that he inquired of the Lord. We just know he met with the people. He said, do you think this sounds good? He did say, if this is of the Lord, this will be a good thing. And David went to move the ark. The question of why can be asked, why he wanted to move it. We could ask that question. Was it for blessing? Was it to honor God? I think it was to honor God. But the real issue is not going to be the why or the what. It's going to be the how. How David moves the ark is going to be at the center of this story. In the modern church, we're hearing a lot about the ends justify the means. So we do things to reach out to people, to get them in the church, because after all, once we get them in, then we can preach to them. And look, there are certain things that we should be doing to get unbelievers in. We're doing an outreach on Halloween night, an alternative. But we should not be playing secular music to bring them in. Why do we need to do that? Do you think someone coming to church expects to hear secular music? They hear it all week long. They finally walk into a church, and then if you're playing secular music, what are you accomplishing? Oh, we want you to know we're just like the world. They finally decided to walk in the church. I think they're expecting to hear a few songs about Jesus. Would you agree? So look, if the guy finally walked in and he's sitting on the back row and he's just breathing a little easier because lightning didn't strike him at the back door, let's give him Jesus. Well, David is going to move the ark, and he placed the ark, they placed the ark, verse 3, chapter 6 of 2 Samuel, on a new cart that they might bring it from the house of Abinadab, which was on the hill. And Uzzah and Ahio, some of you guys are from Ohio, close, the sons of Abinadab were leading the new cart. Now, we don't know if Uzzah and Ahio were Levites, but we do know it's likely that they were priests. They were sons of Abinadab. And there's a new cart here. The ark is put on a cart, and these guys are leading it. And they brought it with the ark of God from the house of Abinadab, by the way, which was on the hill. Just a side note, the ark sat at this location for at least 70 years. It was pretty much forgotten by the nation. It was kind of secluded because of things that had happened around it. People were dying. People were getting diseases. There were also blessings associated with the ark, but it depended on kind of who the people were and how they were treating it. And so it was left up on this hill, almost forgotten by the nation, tucked away. You know, you watch programs today about the lost ark. They finally found the lost ark of the covenant. Well, they haven't found it. But there was intrigue in David's heart about moving this ark because he knew everything that it represented. And so they brought the ark of God. They were walking ahead of the ark, verse 5. Meanwhile, David and all the house of Israel were celebrating before the Lord with all kinds of instruments made of fir wood. They had lyres, harps, tambourines, castanets, a few people from Mexico there, and cymbals. Can you believe that? Castanets were there too. And they were walking before the ark and they were celebrating. David was a musician, by the way. He played some sort of guitar. He was a skillful musician. And he had a heart for worship. He wrote most of the Psalms in the

0: And all God's drummers said, amen. They had everything there. But when they came to the threshing floor, just let's park here for a second. I've told you guys the Hebrew word for holy means that which comes out of the threshing floor. To be holy in life means God separates the wheat from the chaff. It is interesting to me just to note that what's about to take place happens near a threshing floor. They came to the threshing floor of Nacon. Uzzah reached out toward the ark of God and took hold of it, for the oxen nearly upset it. So the oxen are pulling this cart. The ark is put on the cart, some sort of wheels, and the ark begins to wobble a little bit. And Uzzah reached out to steady the ark. Sounds like a good deed, doesn't it? We don't want the ark to fall over. That would be really bad, don't you think? We want to steady that thing. And he reached out to steady the ark. And the anger of the Lord, verse 7, burned against Uzzah. And God struck him down there for his irreverence. And he died there by the ark of God. You want to talk about a party killer? No pun intended. All of a sudden, you're having this celebration. You're bringing the ark of God. You're celebrating the nation. Into the new capital comes what represents symbolically the presence of God. God is symbolized in the ark. The ark is called the Ark of the Covenant. Covenant speaks of relationship between him and his people. And the ark's coming in and everybody's celebrating and there's music and there's worship going on. And all of a sudden, Uzzah reaches out just to kind of save the ark, if you will, steady it, and bam, he's killed on the spot. You can imagine everybody stopping, the music stops, everybody looks down and you have a dead man right there. End of party. It's all over. Some of you are looking at this. Some of you have heard this before. You've read it before. This may be the first time you've ever seen this before. And you say, wow, the God of the Old Testament is not to be trifled with. Oh, I have news for you. In the book of Acts, God did the same thing to a husband and wife. They lied about an offering that they had given. So please don't do that. It's not a good career move. And God killed both of them in Acts chapter 5. That's the New Testament, by the way. And so all of a sudden, because of his irreverent act, NIV, end of verse 7, his error, ESV, New King James, he died there by the ark of God. And you just have to be saying, what is going on? Why did God strike Uzzah in this way? Psalm 80 verse 1 says, give ear, shepherd of Israel, thou who dost lead Joseph like a flock, thou who art enthroned above the cherubim, shine forth. If y'all look at the picture here, right above the cherubim, those angels' wings, God, it was said that he was enthroned there, that it was his dwelling, if you will. His special glory would descend on the Holy of Holies. And in many ways, this was symbolic, but sometimes it was literally the Shekinah of God that would come down there. And it was not to be messed with. In fact, people who looked at God in the Old Testament and had some sort of interaction, they would often say, I've seen God and I'm not dead. There was a reverence for God. There was an understanding that our God is a consuming fire. Psalm 99 verse 1 says, the Lord reigns. Let the people tremble. He is enthroned above the cherubim. Let the earth shake. The Lord is great in Zion. He is exalted above all the peoples. Let them praise thy great and awesome name. Holy is he. Psalm 99, 1 through 3. God is holy. But why did this happen? Why was Uzzah killed on the spot? Let's take a look at the book of Numbers. You have Genesis, Exodus, Leviticus, Numbers, chapter 4. Turn to the book of Numbers, chapter 4. Let's take a look. This is now in the life of Israel under the leadership of Moses. The Ark of the Covenant was built, and it's described in Exodus 25. It was built of the gold and the wood, as I mentioned before. And specific instructions were given. And then this kind of adds to it. Numbers 4, verse 4. This is the work of the descendants of Kohath, Numbers 4, 4, in the tent of meeting, concerning the most holy things, the furniture in the temple or tabernacle. When the camp sets out, Aaron and his son shall go in, and they shall take down the veil of the screen, cover the ark of the testimony with it, and they shall lay a covering of porpoise skin on it.
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3: Aaron and his son shall go in, and they shall take down the veil of the screen, cover the ark of the testimony with it, and they shall lay a covering of porpoise skin on it, and shall spread over it cloth of pure blue, and shall insert its poles. Just two things to note here very simply. When the tabernacle, which was a tent in the wilderness, which moved when Israel moved, wasn't a permanent structure, when it moved, they were given specific details on how to move the furnishings. And they were told about the Ark of the Covenant a couple of things. You are to cover it, porpoise skin, and then other cloth is to put on it. And I would imagine porpoise skin is pretty thick. And then you are to carry it. Remember how they were supposed to carry it? They had poles. And the Levites, specifically the family of Kohath within the Levitical line, was given this responsibility. And they were to carry it a certain way. Now notice, this is verse 11 of the same chapter. Over the golden altar they shall spread a blue cloth and cover it with covering of porpoise skin and shall insert poles. Look at verse 12. They're talking about the utensils covered with porpoise skin. Put them on carrying bars. Look at verse 13, same chapter. They shall take away the ashes from the altar and spread purple cloth. Verse 14, talking about the utensils again and so forth, the basins. End of 14, they shall spread a cover of porpoise skin over it and insert poles. 15, when Aaron and his sons finish covering the holy objects and all the furnishings of the sanctuary, when the camp is set out, after that the sons of Kohath shall come to carry them so that they may not touch the holy objects and die. These are the things in the tent of meeting which the sons of Kohath are to carry. Skip down to 19. But do this to them, that they may live and not die. When they approach the most holy objects, Aaron and his son shall go in and assign each of them to his work and to his load. But they shall not go in to see the holy objects, even for a moment, lest they die. Now that's some pretty clear instruction. This Ark of the Covenant is to be covered and carried. And it would appear from the celebration that was happening in Jerusalem on the cart that the ark was open to everybody's visibility. It doesn't appear to be covered. There's nothing mentioned that the ark is covered, and it's on a cart and not being what? Carried. And when Uzzah touched it, God said, "You don't do that." And he killed him on the spot. And all God's people said, "Gulp." Wow. God is holy. Now, how many of you have seen the first Indiana Jones movie? If you haven't, you'll need to repent. But just please raise your hand. Oh, please. You guys had to have seen the movie. Okay. So do you remember the Nazis? Those Nazis. They steal the ark. And they take it out into this kind of solitary place. And they're going to do a Jewish ritual to see the treasures of the ark, right? So they do a prayer in Hebrew over it. And remember, Indy and Miriam, his girlfriend, are tied up at the pole, right? And so all of a sudden, you know, Indy says to Miriam, some weird sounds start happening. He says, "Whatever happens, don't look at it, Miriam. No matter how hard it gets, no matter the screams, no matter what, don't look at it." And do you remember what happens? The wind and the fire of God happens, and it's great cinema. There are faces melting and heads exploding. Oh, it's wonderful. I've watched it so many times. Sorry. And but bad guys are getting theirs, and so it's kind of cool. And here's what happens. They're at this pole, and the fury of God's passing through, and both their eyes are closed. Don't look at it, whatever you do. And finally, God takes them all down. The lid slams back. God deals with everybody. And all of a sudden, when it's all over, they open their eyes. Do you know that story was written by a Jew? He knows what he's talking about. Because to look on the holy things meant death. It meant that you were going to die. You were not to gaze upon it. And here's a comment from Warren Wiersbe. The church today needs to heed this reminder and return to the Word of God for an understanding of the will of God. No amount of unity of enthusiasm can compensate for disobedience. When God's work is done in man's way and we imitate the world instead of obeying the Word, we can never expect the blessing of God. The crowds may approve of what we do, but what about the approval of God? The way of the world is ultimately the way of death, close quote. Oh, you can gain crowds. You can get the applause of man. But the question is, have you done things God's way or not? Because ultimately, he's the one you need to please. And so here's what happens. Back in 2 Samuel chapter 6, verse 8. David became angry because of the Lord's outburst against Uzzah. And that place is called Perez Uzzah to this day. It means a bursting out against Uzzah, by the way. And so David, verse 9 in chapter 6, was afraid of the Lord that day. And he said, how can the ark of the Lord come to me? And David was unwilling to move the ark of the Lord into the city of David or Jerusalem with him. But David took it aside to the house of Obed-Edom the Gittite. David said, man, I can't bring the ark in here. Look what's happened. David feared the Lord. David was angry and filled with fear. Now, you may have been there in some point of your Christian journey. Maybe God did something and you were fearful. And maybe you were angry. David was angry here. What was he angry about? What God had done on the spot. How many sleepless nights do you think David stayed up in the following evenings wrestling with what should I have done different? What should I have done? You know, should I bring the ark? Can I ever bring the ark here? What's God trying to say to me? But let me ask you, just put your thinking cap on for a second. Don't you think one person in that parade who had a little theological training could have said, hey guys, excuse me, wait a minute. I've been reading Numbers 4 in my devotions. And what I read there is that the Levites from the family of Kohath are supposed to carry this ark on poles and it's supposed to be covered, and putting it on a new cart is what the Philistines did. That's the pagan way. Don't put it on a new cart. It's right here in the Bible. See this? This is what it says. Nobody said anything. Either A, they didn't know their Bible, and I find that hard to believe that they didn't know the first five books of Moses. They didn't know the Torah. Or secondly, it was what we call a sin of omission. They didn't say anything. And I would tell you, in the modern church, there's two big issues. One, we are often ignorant of the scripture because we don't read it. And two, even when we know better, we commit the sin of omission. We omit what is right by not saying anything. Why do we do that? Because many of us have embraced the theory in the Latin of non rocabotus, which means whatever you do, no rocket a boat. Or we do it for purposes of P period C period, which is called political correctness. We don't want to say anything because we're afraid of what someone might think of us. So they stayed quiet and Uzzah died. Let me ask you. There's a high cost, right? We don't do things God's way, or somebody knows better and they don't go up to David and say, David, wait a minute. God is holy. You can't have that thing uncovered. You can't put it on a cart. Let's go do a Bible study and let's figure out how to do this. Maybe we need to do that more with our families. Maybe we need to do that more with our decision making in business. Maybe we need to do that more with our marriages or our relational issues or a spiritual decision that we're about to make, or times when we want to justify a decision that we're making because we think, well, the end will be good, so that'll justify how I do this. I know it's a little off. I know it's not the way God, but it's going to be good in the end. You ever say that? It'll be good in the end, and then you got to step over Uzzah.
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4: In 2 Samuel 5, we see the Lord directing David. David did just as the Lord commanded him. David inquired, the Lord answered, and then David obeyed. And, you know, that's the key to the Christian life is we seek the Lord, we seek His face, we get a word, and in our case, it's typically going to be a word from the Word of God, so we got to know our Bible. We act upon it, and you know what? The Lord will bless those who honor Him. He will bless those who are acting upon His revealed word. And maybe you would say, you know what? I'm not sure I've been doing that. I'm not sure I've really been taking God seriously. And that's because I don't read the Bible very often, or I, you know, don't really know a whole lot about Revelation. And I mean the whole revelation of the Bible. What should I do about that? Well, I think the answer becomes pretty obvious, doesn't it? You start opening your Bible. You say, well, you know, I hear people say that, but how do I even get started? You know, I think a good place to start is just read one of the Gospels. Read Matthew, Mark, Luke, or John. Read like Ephesians, and just start with a chapter a day. Maybe read a psalm a day. You know, you're going to get to know God's heart as you read His Word, because His Word is an expression of His heart. You got to talk with someone to know them. And out of the abundance of the heart, the mouth speaks. And God has spoken in His Word in 66 books, Old and New Testament. You know, often Bibles in America collect dust on shelves. And this is not the way that we're going to really know God's heart. This is not the way we're going to really take our faith seriously. You know, the beautiful thing about being a Christian is you can always start afresh. You know, every minute of every day, His mercies are new every morning of every day, and you could get started again and in very simple ways. And for some of you listening right now, it might be you need to get back into a fellowship connected to the body. For some of you, it may be that you need to get back to reading your Bible on a regular basis. And the good news is none of this is really complicated. Just take a step and the Lord will meet you right there. Hey, if we can help in any way, this is Pastor Michael. 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And the number is 844-48-TRUTH. 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But we are available 9 to 4 Pacific time, Tuesday through Friday. One more time. It's 844-48-TRUTH. I hope you'll be vitally connected to a fellowship this weekend. If it's been a while, get connected to a Bible teaching church, and the Lord will bless you for it. This is Pastor Michael. We'll see you next time.
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3: It was before the Lord who chose me above your father. Now, I would just say this. Communication 101 in marriage is probably not the thing. Start bringing fathers and mothers into it. Don't highly recommend this. But here's what the Bible says. It was before the Lord who chose me above your daddy. Sorry, but here it is. And above all his house, to appoint me ruler over the people of the Lord, over Israel. Therefore, I will celebrate before the Lord.
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13: The top federal prosecutor in Los Angeles suggests at least some California's primary election results are not legitimate. In an interview earlier this week, Bill Asaley said, quote, "We will be charging some people," unquote. He then estimated election fraud charges will be filed within the next 1 to 2 months. He said his office first needs election results to be certified so it can prove some of the allegations. 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
13: Troopathon is sending care packages to our troops in all branches of the military for Independence Day.
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13: This campaign brings smiles to faces and even tears to eyes as our soldiers receive these care packs from home.
14: It's come from an American that they don't know, they never heard of. They see their name and their address, and they're moved. They're brought to tears that someone cares about them.
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13: 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Welcome in. Larry Marino here. Troopathon. It is that time of year. The sending of care packages to our troops are members of the military in all branches overseas in honor of 4th of July, Independence Day.
14: When we started, the purpose of the organization was to support the troops because too many people who disagreed with the policies of the Middle East were being mean and hateful towards the men and women in their uniform. And I knew that from when I was in the Army during the Vietnam War. I could not wear my uniform out. If I was wanting to go to McDonald's and get a hamburger, I'd take my uniform off. And I couldn't take the Jeep, which I had. I'd have to get a civilian car to drive to get a hamburger. And so when I started to see that happening, I said, we can't let these troops that serve get spit at and harassed when they go out wearing their uniform. So that was the original purpose.
13: Care Pack is it's like a postal box. It's filled with all sorts of goodies, treats, personal care items, and a note you dictate.
14: You know, one of the things that everybody says is that when they get a care package, the most meaningful thing to them is the message that's in the box from somebody who donated to send the box. And we take whatever their message is and we transpose it onto a postcard so that not only do they read it, but the troops can respond to the donor. Now, what we've learned is social graces aren't what they used to be. But
13: some are coming back by putting me in there.
14: A lot of them come back. More of the females do a better job than the young males.
13: Yeah.
14: The older guys and the higher ranking sergeants than the privates do a little better job at responding, because we tested it sometimes and we would put this office address on there to see how what we can do to make them respond better.
13: So they are. All right, let's go through the line. Let's start, come around to the beginning of the line where you have all these tables and all these items. And as we get here, what do we have? What do you see when you look right at the beginning of the line?
14: Well, Girl Scout cookies, and that's one of the most popular things we have are the cookies. And, you know, we used to use a lot of Oreos, but now we pretty much, the preference has been for Girl Scout cookies because there's variety of different kinds. And we get these cookies from Girl Scout organizations all over the country. They come from every state in the Union, come here and get distributed to our troops. So,
13: right. So there's plenty of them, all different flavors I'm looking at that you put in the box, including the newest one that is new this year, and this is the Explore Mores that they're doing. So sounds good.
14: Yeah, it's every different kind, and it, like I said, it comes from all over the country here. And so we've been able to send it for this last year. And, you know, C's is for people that know C's, as a lot of Californians do, it's a prized possession for those troops to get this C's candy directly.
13: We are actually in the headquarters where they put the packages together for Troopathon. We were looking at some of the items, C's candies, and then look at this.
14: We get a lot of protein bars and a lot of, you know, personal items, lip balm and foot powder, socks, that kind of stuff.
13: I see up next is the coffee, premium coffee here.
14: Yeah, everyone's using those coffee devices where they need the packets.
13: We had a little.
14: So, you know, bags of coffee we still send, but the demand is really high for the little, what do you call those things, capsules or whatever you call them.
13: And you also have a San Francisco Bay coffee, Bay Bridge blend. This is a put together for you too.
14: Yes, they've been our sponsors for many years, and they give us coffee on a regular basis.
13: If you're just tuning in, we're helping to send care packs to our troops for our nation's 250th.
14: Well, Girl Scout cookies, and that's one of the most popular things we have are the cookies.
13: Help send care packs to our troops.
14: C's has joined as one of our key sponsors, and so we've been able to send it for this last year.
13: Troopathon is sending care packs to our troops overseas in countries around the world. Join us as we mark America's 250th.
14: You know, all these things really, it's come from an American that they don't know. They never heard of. They see their name and their address, and they're moved. They're brought to tears that someone cares about them.
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15: I have my eye on these. Now, they need to go to the troops and not to my waistline. But look at this. They have big, big bags of pistachios and kind of the trail mix and all these good stuff. And, oh, yeah, my favorite right there, the Blue Diamond almonds. These guys are in for a treat. They're not just getting, like, the little ends. These are big packages, not little tiny ones.
14: Yeah, now these are generally treats that come from the airport stores. This is where people are getting on a plane, buy a bag for themselves, and buy a bag for the trip. So they all come here, and we get this from airports in California. I think we used to get one in Arizona, but now I think that we're only using the California airport. So when you see that in Long Beach or San Diego, all those products come here and go to the troops.
15: And you, listening, can make an impact for military families. This is not necessarily about these little items. It's about you making the commitment to recognize and remember the sacrifice of our troops, and your donations help to get care packages to our troops overseas who are serving in more than 100 countries. You know, there is awareness now of, the Strait of Hormuz and the president's operation against Iran to stop them from having nuclear weapons. And, you know, we actually have members of our military that are out there deployed. This is really important that we take time and remember them wherever they are.
14: Yeah, absolutely. And, you know, all these things really are meaningful to the troops because they go with the letter that's included. So it's just not like they went to a store and picked it up, you know. It's come from an American that they don't know. They never heard of. They see their name and their address, and they're moved. They're brought to tears that someone cares about them. So it's really psychologically so important to boost morale and make them feel appreciated and loved by the American people, which they are. But they don't know that unless we communicate it.
15: When you call in or give online, you get an opportunity to dictate a greeting. You get an opportunity to, and I've seen those little notes. They're not paragraphs. They're thinking of you, praying for you, remembering you. You don't have to be, you know, a whiz on this, but just something, right?
14: Yes. And then we add in, you know, we've had a lot of schools or kids come in here and draw little drawings and paintings, and we include that in there sometimes. And, you know, the troops love getting this stuff from kids, you know, because kids have a funny way of saying things. So we enjoy including those into the packets as well.
15: And, you know, we always say long after the cookies and the treats are gone, long after, you know, the personal care items have been enjoyed, it's that note from you back in the States to someone you don't even know, that they save. I understand you served in the military and you saved your notes, didn't you?
16: Oh yeah, I upstairs in my sea bag to this day, I got both messages. I got I couldn't even tell you what was in the care packages, but I can tell you this: I got one packet. It was like a little spiral notebook from, I don't even know if they still make them anymore, but it was a whole bunch of pages, and it was all about this family and what they were doing. And I must have read that. I read that story a million times, and I got another note. That was really short. It was like on a half sheet of paper. And it's very valuable. It's one of my favorite things that I've ever received.
15: What message would you like to send to our listeners who hear us coming to you from Troopathon, from the headquarters where volunteers pack these up? What do you want to tell our listeners?
14: Well, we see firsthand what this does. And we have a network of chaplains that help us get products to the right, you know, some of the right people. And we know how important it is. And we see what impact it has and how it improves morale and really soothes a lot of the pain of being away from your family and your loved ones. So that motivates us to, you know, keep working harder and try to motivate people to make this contribution. Because if you don't do it, it doesn't get done. You know, there's an unmet need.
13: All right, welcome to Troopathon. Larry Marino here. 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We need your help. 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If you don't give, we can't send them. It's that simple. We know the stories in the news. We know of the Apache helicopter that was shot down by Iranians, and fortunately the pilots of that survived and were unharmed. And we know that everyone in the military signs on the dotted line that they're willing to risk their lives to protect us back at home. We just ask that you help us on this. Troopathon has the care packs. As you heard, they're assembling them, putting them together. We just need your help to send them. $50, $100, $250, $500, $1,000. 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They do. 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The little note that you dictate is just amazing. 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Thank you.
15: You're at the forefront of this. You get to see how it works. You get to see the reaction. What does it do to you, having been in the military? And we've talked about it. You used to joke to me that you served on a tin can out in the Pacific, right?
16: Yeah, that's right. Yeah, you know, where that, I've been through the Straits of Hormuz when I was on my tin can. I was on a small boy, DDG-83, and you know, when you're, no matter what you're asked to do to serve, every single member's service is paramount. It's important. It makes a difference. And it's a lonely and it's a tough time. And there's a lot of people out there that served a whole lot harder time than me. And every veteran will tell you that. No matter what they did, someone else had it harder than me. But the truth is, every single person that puts their lives on the line for the country has done more than we could ever ask.
15: I mean, they make it you aware that you are risking your life potentially, aren't you?
16: Well, you know, there's a great saying that every single person that signs the dotted line puts, you know, makes a blank check out to up into their life. And that's true. A lot of guys, you know, girls, it's their first time, yeah, but they're sacrificing everything. They're willing to do whatever is needed.
15: You're the one. I quoted you there. They sign on the dotted line, don't they?
14: Hi, good. How are you doing, Larry?
17: Doing well,
14: it's great to see you here.
15: We came up to Sacramento. We had to see what the hard work of our listeners brings to you guys. We hope we make you busy with all the callers on the phone, right?
14: Well, we had a full house here of packing boxes just a few minutes ago, so it's going strong.
15: Yeah, it is. Even more so, you and I usually get together and talk about, you know, the season that we're in. We're in a year in which we actually got to see our military do some things, right?
14: We have, and you know, and that's been a big factor in terms of people supporting us, because when it's out of the news, people say, well, gee, do we have any troops overseas, you know?
15: Yeah.
14: And in reality, as we've discussed on your show many times, they're there serving and protecting our freedom every single day. So they deserve our support, and your listeners have been fantastic, the best in the country in terms of supporting the troops, and we really appreciate everything you do.
15: So the need is everywhere. I mean, we hear about what's going on in the Strait of Hormuz, the work that the U.S. troops are doing and the ships and everything. We have people all over the world. So when you're donating, we can't say for sure it's going to land up there, but it's going to be to somebody who really deserves it.
14: Yes, and one thing we've done, I think for the first time consciously, is we tried to get care packages to the men and women that are on ships. We've got all those ships in the Persian Gulf. They're being attacked by Iran on a somewhat regular basis, and so everybody's forgetting about them. But yeah, we sent over 1,000 boxes in one shipment to men and women that are on those ships in the Persian Gulf. So
15: when you're listening and you're saying, oh, should I give? Is there still room to help? At any one time, he has, you know, thousands and thousands of names.
14: When they're gone like that, as probably anybody who travels at all, even if you go on a vacation, you know, to Europe or something, you miss home. You know, you're glad to go and you're glad to get back,
15: yeah,
14: kind of with travel. Well, that's the way that it is for the troops, you know. They're eager to serve and represent our country. On the other hand, they miss being home. They miss their buddies. They miss their family. And they really miss it on special occasions, you know. They miss home. Yeah. And, boy, this care package from a complete stranger, yeah, with a note saying how much they are respected and loved and prayed for.
15: Big deal.
14: Oh, my God, that makes a huge deal.
15: They all signed on the dotted line that when you go in the military, you are fully aware that, you know, this isn't just 100% safe.
14: Yes, exactly. That's the one thing, is that they know their life's on the line and they're prepared to give their life for their country. That's why we had all these people join, the men and women that joined after 9/11. They knew they were getting into harm's way, but they did it for their country and they did it for their fellow Americans.
13: If you're just tuning in, we're helping to send care packs to our troops for our nation's 250th.
14: Well, Girl Scout cookies, and that's one of the most popular things we have, are the cookies.
13: Help send care packs to our troops.
14: SEAS has joined as one of our key sponsors, and so we've been able to send it for this last year.
13: Troopathon is sending care packs to our troops overseas in countries around the world. Join us as we mark America's 250th.
14: You know, all these things really, it's come from an American that they don't know. They never heard of. They see their name and their address, and they're moved. They're brought to tears that someone cares about them.
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15: We've talked over the years, up and down years, on recruiting, and you were anticipating with a change of administration that there might be an increase, and you've seen that, more people going into the military.
14: We have, and you know, that's always been the problem, because presidents sometimes don't want to talk about wars. You know, particularly like Obama didn't want to talk about it. He wanted to get out of wars. And so Bush did the same thing after a while, you know, in his second term. He stopped talking about troops in harm's way. And so that affects the public. They don't hear about it. They don't see anything in the news. Yeah, out of sight, out of mind. And that's one good thing that Trump has done, is that he's really focused on the military ever since he got elected. And that helps make people aware that we do have men and women in harm's way. He went out to Andrews I think they were at Andrews Air Force Base when some of the deceased troops came back, were brought back. And
15: he also helped get that little bonus around the holidays last year, too.
14: Yeah,
15: right?
14: Yeah, he did that, too. So, yeah, it's keeping the troops in people's minds, and that really helps us get the support that we need so that we can meet some of the demand. We can't meet all the demand. Yeah. The postage is our big is our big expense now, because we now have so much product donated. That used to be our biggest expense was product, but now it's postage. It's getting it over there. Yeah, exactly.
15: So we've known you for years. We've been doing this drive together, I think, maybe 20 years plus now. It's really time flies. And as you look at this, I'm looking at all the supplies you have. These are really wonderful items now. I mean, not saying they weren't, but you've really expanded it.
14: Yeah, we've had a lot of good support. And, you know, one of our recent ones, I think I mentioned on the air with you the last time, was See's Candy has come aboard. So for Californians, that's a big deal, you know.
15: So you knew See's Candy when you were in, huh?
16: I never knew what I was missing.
13: We are down to the final 2 minutes of our show today. We've got Father's Day next weekend. We've got 4th of July coming up after that. Our military personnel are stationed around the world. They're active in the Middle East, the Strait of Hormuz. We had two Americans shot down, but hopefully, well, fortunately, they are okay. They're fine. They're not injured. We must take time right now to send thank you to our brave men and women overseas who won't be home for 4th of July, for Independence Day, on our nation's 250th. What you call right now, 855, the number 7 and the word troops, 855, the number 7 and the word troops, or give online at am590.info. We cannot do this without you, and sadly, the phones are way too quiet. We've just, you know, heard a show about Troopathon and how it works and how wonderful it is and how our soldiers tear up with joy. But unless we get on the phone and give right now, we can't send these care packs. 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
20: News. I'm Paul Stevens. President Trump saying a deal with Iran is set to be signed possibly today. Iran's foreign minister saying the likelihood of finalizing a deal is high.
21: Iranian state media released their own details, emphasizing U.S. commitments to lift sanctions, withdraw its forces, and release frozen Iranian funds.
20: Fox's Max Gordon in Dubai. Congress not yet renewing an intelligence law allowing the government to conduct wireless wiretaps on foreign nationals.
22: Legal authority for the government's foremost intelligence gathering weapon to foil terrorism, FISA Section 702, expires. There's worry about unprecedented vulnerabilities this summer.
20: And that's Fox's Chad Pergram. The New York Knicks are NBA champs. They down San Antonio 94-90. They win the series 4-1. For New York, it's their first title in 53 years. 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
12: The Answer. Breaking news.
13: Spencer Pratt has broken his silence after failing to advance to the November runoff in the race for Los Angeles mayor. Pratt posted a video.
23: He can get rid of me that easily. I know a lot of dim-witted jerks thought I was in this for a grift, that I was going to roll up and leave town if I didn't get into City Hall. Hey, morons, I didn't get in this for political power. I got in this to expose this corrupt machine, and nothing has changed.
13: Says he's spoken with several business owners who will be leaving L.A. now that either Bass or Rahman will be mayor. Larry Marino in the Answer Newsroom.
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3: And so now here's what happens, moving into chapter 6, verse 1. Now, David again gathered all the chosen men, likely the troops of Israel, 30,000, 6-2. And David arose and went with all the people who were with him to Baal Judah, or Lords of Judah. This is also known as Kiriath Jearim, or the City of Forests, which we'll take note of, to bring up from there the Ark of God, which is called by the name, the very name of the Lord of hosts, who is enthroned above the cherubim. So David now has victory. He's back in the capital, and he thinks to himself, you know what? We need to bring the Ark back to the nation. He had pitched a tent for the Ark, and the Ark of the Covenant was the closest representation that they had of God. And it was kind of like, think of it this way, it was kind of like being one nation under God. It was bringing the Ark as the focal point for the nation that represented the presence of God. And I don't know everything that was going on in David's mind. I don't know if he thought it would bring additional blessing. I don't know if he was just thinking that this is the way to best honor God. But 1 Chronicles 13 tells us what David did. This is verses 1 through 4. David, 1 Chronicles 13, 1, consulted with the captains of the thousands, the hundreds, and even with every leader. And David said to all the assembly of Israel, if it seems good to you, and if it is from the Lord our God, let us send everywhere to our kinsmen who remain in all the land of Israel, also to the priests and Levites who are with them in their cities and with the pasture lands, that they may meet with us. And let us bring back the ark of our God to us, for we did not seek it in the days of Saul. Then all the assembly said that they would do so, for the thing was right in the eyes of all the people. 1 Chronicles 13, 1 through 4. So David did consult the people. But one thing that we don't read is that David prayed about this. We don't read that he inquired of the Lord. We just know he met with the people. He said, do you think this sounds good? He did say, if this is of the Lord, this will be a good thing. And David went to move the ark. The question of why can be asked, why he wanted to move it. We could ask that question. Was it for blessing? Was it to honor God? I think it was to honor God. But the real issue is not going to be the why or the what. It's going to be the how. How David moves the ark is going to be at the center of this story. In the modern church, we're hearing a lot about the ends justify the means. So we do things to reach out to people, to get them in the church, because after all, once we get them in, then we can preach to them. And look, there are certain things that we should be doing to get unbelievers in. We're doing an outreach on Halloween night, an alternative. But we should not be playing secular music to bring them in. Why do we need to do that? Do you think someone coming to church expects to hear secular music? They hear it all week long. They finally walk into a church, and then if you're playing secular music, what are you accomplishing? Oh, we want you to know we're just like the world. They finally decided to walk in the church. I think they're expecting to hear a few songs about Jesus. Would you agree? So look, if the guy finally walked in and he's sitting on the back row and he's just breathing a little easier because lightning didn't strike him at the back door, let's give him Jesus. Well, David is going to move the ark, and they placed the ark, verse 3, chapter 6 of 2 Samuel, on a new cart that they might bring it from the house of Abinadab, which was on the hill. And Uzzah and Ahio, some of you guys are from Ohio, close, the sons of Abinadab were leading the new cart. Now, we don't know if Uzzah and Ahio were Levites, but we do know it's likely that they were priests. They were sons of Abinadab. And there's a new cart here. The ark is put on a cart, and these guys are leading it. And they brought it with the ark of God from the house of Abinadab, by the way, which was on the hill. Just a side note, the ark sat at this location for at least 70 years. It was pretty much forgotten by the nation. It was kind of secluded because of things that had happened around it. People were dying. People were getting diseases. There were also blessings associated with the ark, but it depended on kind of who the people were and how they were treating it. And so it was left up on this hill, almost forgotten by the nation, tucked away. You know, you watch programs today about the lost ark. They finally found the lost ark of the covenant. Well, they haven't found it. But there was intrigue in David's heart about moving this ark because he knew everything that it represented. And so they brought the ark of God. They were walking ahead of the ark, verse 5. Meanwhile, David and all the house of Israel were celebrating before the Lord. with all kinds of instruments made of fir wood. They had lyres, harps, tambourines, castanets, a few people from Mexico there, and cymbals. Can you believe that? Castanets were there too. And they were walking before the ark and they were celebrating. David was a musician, by the way. He played some sort of guitar. He was a skillful musician. And he had a heart for worship. He wrote most of the psalms in the Psalter. In the psalm book are David's songs. David loved to worship the Lord with instruments and so forth. And so they had everything out. They had tambourines, they had cymbals, and all God's drummers said, amen. They had everything there. But when they came to the threshing floor, just let's park here for a second. I've told you guys the Hebrew word for holy means that which comes out of the threshing floor. To be holy in life means God separates the wheat from the chaff. It is interesting to me, just to note, that what's about to take place happens near a threshing floor. They came to the threshing floor of Nacon. Uzzah

0: Uzzah reached out to steady the ark. Sounds like a good deed, doesn't it? We don't want the ark to fall over. That would be really bad, don't you think? We want to steady that thing. And he reached out to steady the ark. And the anger of the Lord, verse 7, burned against Uzzah. And God struck him down there for his irreverence. And he died there by the ark of God. You want to talk about a party killer? No pun intended. All of a sudden, you're having this celebration. You're bringing the ark of God. You're celebrating the nation. Into the new capital comes what represents symbolically the presence of God. God is symbolized in the ark. The ark is called the Ark of the Covenant. Covenant speaks of relationship between him and his people. And the ark's coming in and everybody's celebrating and there's music and there's worship going on. And all of a sudden, Uzzah reaches out just to kind of save the ark, if you will, steady it. And bam, he's killed on the spot. You can imagine everybody stopping. The music stops. Everybody looks down and you have a dead man right there. End of party. It's all over. Some of you are looking at this. Some of you have heard this before. You've read it before. This may be the first time you've ever seen this before. And you say, wow, the God of the Old Testament is not to be trifled with. Oh, I have news for you. In the book of Acts, God did the same thing to a husband and wife. They lied about an offering that they had given. So please don't do that. It's not a good career move. And God killed both of them in Acts chapter 5. That's the New Testament, by the way. And so all of a sudden, because of his irreverent act, NIV, end of verse 7, his error, ESV, New King James, he died there by the ark of God. And you just have to be saying, what is going on? Why did God strike Uzzah in this way? Psalm 80 verse 1 says, give ear, shepherd of Israel, thou who dost lead Joseph like a flock, thou who art enthroned above the cherubim, shine forth. If y'all look at the picture here, right above the cherubim, those angel's wings, God, it was said that he was enthroned there, that it was his dwelling, if you will. His special glory would descend on the Holy of Holies. And in many ways, this was symbolic, but sometimes it was literally the Shekinah of God that would come down there. And it was not to be messed with. In fact, people who looked at God in the Old Testament and had some sort of interaction, they would often say, I've seen God and I'm not dead. There was a reverence for God. There was an understanding that our God is a consuming fire. Psalm 99 verse 1 says, the Lord reigns. Let the people tremble. He's enthroned above the cherubim. Let the earth shake. The Lord is great in Zion. He is exalted above all the peoples. Let them praise thy great and awesome name. Holy is he. Psalm 99. 1-3. God is holy. But why did this happen? Why was Uzzah killed on the spot? Let's take a look at the book of Numbers. You have Genesis, Exodus, Leviticus, Numbers, chapter 4. Turn to the book of Numbers, chapter 4. Let's take a look. This is now in the life of Israel under the leadership of Moses. The Ark of the Covenant was built, and it's described in Exodus 25. It was built of the gold and the wood, as I mentioned before. And specific instructions were given. And then this kind of adds to it. Numbers 4, verse 4. This is the work of the descendants of Kohath, Numbers 4, 4, in the tent of meeting, concerning the most holy things, the furniture in the temple or tabernacle. When the camp sets out, Aaron and his son shall go in, and they shall take down the veil of the screen, cover the ark of the testimony with it, and they shall lay a covering of porpoise skin on it.
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1: Aaron and his son shall go in, and they shall take down the veil of the screen, cover the ark of the testimony with it, and they shall lay a covering of porpoise skin on it, and shall spread over it cloth of pure blue, and shall insert its poles. Just two things to note here, very simply. When the tabernacle, which was a tent in the wilderness, which moved when Israel moved, wasn't a permanent structure, when it moved, they were given specific details on how to move the furnishings. And they were told about the Ark of the Covenant a couple of things. You are to cover it, porpoise skin, and then other cloth is to put on. And I would imagine porpoise skin is pretty thick. And then you are to carry it. Remember how they were supposed to carry it? They had poles. And the Levites, specifically the family of Kohath within the Levitical line, was given this responsibility. And they were to carry it a certain way. Now notice, this is verse 11 of the same chapter. Over the golden altar they shall spread a blue cloth and cover it with covering of porpoise skin and shall insert poles. Look at verse 12. They're talking about the utensils covered with porpoise skin. Put them on carrying bars. Look at verse 13, same chapter. They shall take away the ashes from the altar and spread purple cloth. Verse 14, talking about the utensils again and so forth, the basins. End of 14, they shall spread a cover of porpoise skin over it and insert poles. 15, when Aaron and his sons finish covering the holy objects and all the furnishings of the sanctuary, when the camp is set out, after that the sons of Kohath shall come to carry them so that they may not touch the holy objects and die. These are the things in the tent of meeting which the sons of Kohath are to carry. Skip down to 19. But do this to them, that they may live and not die. When they approach the most holy objects, Aaron and his son shall go in and assign each of them to his work and to his load. But they shall not go in to see the holy objects, even for a moment, lest they die. Now that's some pretty clear instruction. This Ark of the Covenant is to be covered and carried. And it would appear from the celebration that was happening in Jerusalem on the cart that the ark was open to everybody's visibility. It doesn't appear to be covered. There's nothing mentioned that the ark is covered, and it's on a cart and not being what? Carried. And when Uzzah touched it, God said, "You don't do that." And he killed him on the spot. And all God's people said, "Gulp. Wow. God is holy." Now, how many of you have seen the first Indiana Jones movie? If you haven't, you'll need to repent. But just please raise your hand. Oh, please. You guys had to have seen the movie. Okay. So do you remember the Nazis? Those Nazis. They steal the ark. And they take it out into this kind of solitary place. And they're going to do a Jewish ritual to see the treasures of the ark, right? So they do a prayer in Hebrew over it. And remember, Indy and Miriam, his girlfriend, are tied up at the pole, right? And so all of a sudden, you know, Indy says to Miriam, some weird sounds start happening. He says, "Whatever happens, don't look at it, Miriam. No matter how hard it gets, no matter the screams, no matter what, don't look at it." And do you remember what happens? The wind and the fire of God happens, and it's great cinema. There are faces melting and heads exploding. Oh, it's wonderful. I've watched it so many times. Sorry. But bad guys are getting theirs, and so it's kind of cool. And here's what happens. They're at this pole, and the fury of God's passing through, and both their eyes are closed. Don't look at it, whatever you do. And finally, God takes them all down. The lid slams back. God deals with everybody. And all of a sudden, when it's all over, they open their eyes. Do you know that story was written by a Jew? He knows what he's talking about. Because to look on the holy things meant death. It meant that you were going to die. You were not to gaze upon it. And here's a comment from Warren Wiersbe. The church today needs to heed this reminder and return to the Word of God for an understanding of the will of God. No amount of unity of enthusiasm can compensate for disobedience. When God's work is done in man's way, and we imitate the world instead of obeying the word, we can never expect the blessing of God. The crowds may approve of what we do, but what about the approval of God? The way of the world is ultimately the way of death, close quote. Oh, you can gain crowds. You can get the applause of man. But the question is, have you done things God's way or not? Because ultimately, he's the one you need to please. And so here's what happens. Back in 2 Samuel chapter 6, verse 8. David became angry because of the Lord's outburst against Uzzah. And that place is called Perez Uzzah to this day. It means a bursting out against Uzzah, by the way. And so David, verse 9 in chapter 6, was afraid of the Lord that day. And he said, how can the ark of the Lord come to me? And David was unwilling to move the ark of the Lord into the city of David or Jerusalem with him. But David took it aside to the house of Obed-Edom the Gittite. David said, man, I can't bring the ark in here. Look what's happened. David feared the Lord. David was angry and filled with fear. Now, you may have been there in some point of your Christian journey. Maybe God did something and you were fearful. And maybe you were angry. David was angry here. What was he angry about? What God had done on the spot. How many sleepless nights do you think David stayed up in the following evenings wrestling with what should I have done different? What should I have done? You know, should I bring the ark? Can I ever bring the ark here? What's God trying to say to me? But let me ask you, just put your thinking cap on for a second. Don't you think one person in that parade who had a little theological training could have said, hey guys, excuse me, wait a minute. I've been reading Numbers 4 in my devotions. And what I read there is that the Levites from the family of Kohath are supposed to carry this ark on poles and it's supposed to be covered, and putting it on a new cart is what the Philistines did. That's the pagan way. Don't put it on a new cart. It's right here in the Bible. See this? This is what it says. Nobody said anything. Either A, they didn't know their Bible, and I find that hard to believe that they didn't know the first five books of Moses. They didn't know the Torah. Or secondly, it was what we call a sin of omission. They didn't say anything. And I would tell you, in the modern church, there's two big issues. One, we are often ignorant of the scripture because we don't read it. And two, even when we know better, we commit the sin of omission. We omit what is right by not saying anything. Why do we do that? Because many of us have embraced the theory in the Latin of non rocabotus, which means whatever you do, no rock a boat. Or we do it for purposes of P period C period, which is called political correctness. We don't want to say anything because we're afraid of what someone might think of us. So they stayed quiet and Uzzah died. Let me ask you. There was a high cost, right? We don't do things God's way, or somebody knows better and they don't go up to David and say, David, wait a minute. God is holy. You can't have that thing uncovered. You can't put it on a cart. Let's go do a Bible study and let's figure out how to do this. Maybe we need to do that more with our families. Maybe we need to do that more with our decision making in business. Maybe we need to do that more with our marriages or our relational issues or a spiritual decision that we're about to make, or times when we want to justify a decision that we're making because we think, well, the end will be good, so that'll justify how I do this. I know it's a little off. I know it's not the way God, but it's going to be good in the end. You ever say that? It'll be good in the end, and then you got to step over Uzzah.
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1: In 2 Samuel 5, we see the Lord directing David. David did just as the Lord commanded him. David inquired, the Lord answered, and then David obeyed. And, you know, that's the key to the Christian life, is we seek the Lord, we seek his face,
2: we get a word, and in our case, it's typically going to be a word from the Word of God. So we got to know our Bible. We act upon it. And you know what? The Lord will bless those who honor him. He will bless those who are acting upon his revealed word. And maybe you would say, you know what? I'm not sure I've been doing that. I'm not sure I've really been taking God seriously. And that's because I don't read the Bible very often, or I, you know, don't really know a whole lot about Revelation. And I mean the whole revelation of the Bible. What should I do about that? Well, I think the answer becomes pretty obvious, doesn't it? You start opening your Bible. You say, well, you know, I hear people say that, but how do I even get started? You know, I think a good place to start is just read one of the Gospels. Read Matthew, Mark, Luke, or John. Read like Ephesians, and just start with a chapter a day. Maybe read a psalm a day. You know, you're going to get to know God's heart as you read his word, because his word is an expression of his heart. You got to talk with someone to know them. And out of the abundance of the heart, the mouth speaks. And God has spoken in his word in 66 books, Old and New Testament. You know, often Bibles in America collect dust on shelves. And this is not the way that we're going to really know God's heart. This is not the way we're going to really take our faith seriously. You know, the beautiful thing about being a Christian is you can always start afresh. You know, every minute of every day, his mercies are new every morning of every day. And you could get started again and in very simple ways. And for some of you listening right now, it might be you need to get back into a fellowship connected to the body. For some of you, it may be that you need to get back to reading your Bible on a regular basis. And the good news is none of this is really complicated. Just take a step and the Lord will meet you right there. Hey, if we can help in any way, this is Pastor Michael. 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And the number is 844-48-TRUTH. 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But we are available 9 to 4 Pacific time, Tuesday through Friday. One more time. It's 844-48-TRUTH. I hope you'll be vitally connected to a fellowship this weekend. If it's been a while, get connected to a Bible teaching church, and the Lord will bless you for it. This is Pastor Michael. We'll see you next time.
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1: It was before the Lord who chose me above your father. Now, I would just say this. Communication 101 in marriage is probably not the thing. Start bringing fathers and mothers into it. Don't highly recommend this. But here's what the Bible says. It was before the Lord who chose me above your daddy. Sorry, but here it is. And above all his house, to appoint me ruler over the people of the Lord, over Israel. Therefore, I will celebrate before the Lord.
0: I'm Mike Massaro. 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
6: A 3-year study of nearly 4,000 adults found that brain health can improve at any age. Participants ranging in age from 19 to 94 spent a few minutes a day on brain training activities, and researchers found gains across multiple aspects of brain health, including thinking clarity and emotional well-being. study was done by researchers at the University of Texas at Dallas's Center for Brain Health. 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
9: Good morning and welcome to The Flatline. I'm your host, Rick Hughes, and for the next few minutes, please stick around. It won't be long. Only about 30 minutes of motivation, some inspiration, some education, and no manipulation. We don't con you. We're not trying to play games. We're not trying to sell you anything or raise money. We're just trying to give you information. Information that will help you verify and identify the plan of God for your life, if you're interested. And if you are, then you can orient and adjust to the plan. That's really up to you. But the Flatline Radio Show, going now on 20 years or so, we've been putting this show on the air, is all about teaching you the mechanics to the Christian life. And what I'm looking for, I'll tell you right up front, I'm looking for people that are seriously wanting to learn and grow and understand what God's plan for their life is. I'm looking for Christians that are hungry to reach maturity, hungry to learn God's word and how it works in their life. You know, there's a lot of Christians out there that are not hungry. They're just happy to sing a few songs about Jesus and maybe go home and enjoy a good lunch and watch TV, and that's fine. Nothing. I'm just kind of making light of that. But you know what I'm talking about? I'm talking about serious people who want to seriously grow in the grace and knowledge of their Lord and Savior Jesus Christ. Recently, our president Donald J. Trump read a statement out of the Bible from 2 Chronicles 7:14. This follows up what I was talking about last Sunday on our show about the nation and what destroys a nation like ours. And I took that out of Hosea chapter 4, where it said, "My people are destroyed for lack of knowledge. Since you've rejected knowledge, I reject you." And that's the point. Who wants to learn anything? Who wants to understand? Who wants to come to grips with it? But listen to this passage here in 2 Chronicles 7:14. I'll repeat this again. This is the passage the president read. "If my people who are called by my name will humble themselves and pray and seek my face, turn from their wicked ways, then I will hear from heaven. I will forgive their sin and heal their land." That verse is God's response to Solomon after the dedication of his temple. When he built the Solomon's temple and 7 days after the party, God came that night to speak to him. In chapter 6 of Solomon, 2 Chronicles, you can read the prayer of dedication and the act of God who accepted and sealed the dedication of Solomon's temple. In 2 Chronicles chapter 7, verse 1, when Solomon had finished praying, fire came down from heaven and consumed the burnt offering, and the sacrifices and the glory of the Lord filled the temple. After all the days and the people had returned home, the Lord appeared to Solomon that night and gave him the information I just read to you. That's our passage. "If my people" refers to the nation Israel. The condition for forgiveness and recovery of God's blessing required one simple word: "If my people will humble themselves." That means if they will orient to the authority of God's word. In the book of Philippians, we are told by the Apostle Paul the Lord Jesus Christ in the human flesh had to humble himself in order to fulfill God's plan. In Philippians 2, 6 through 8, "who being in the form of God did not consider it robbery to be equal with God, but made himself of no reputation, taking upon himself the form of a bondservant." That's a doulos in the Greek word, doulos, D-O-U-L-O-S. "And becoming the likeness of a man. And being found in appearance as a man, he humbled himself." That means he stepped out of his divine nature, took on a human nature, and became obedient to the point of death, even the death of the cross. So the Lord Jesus Christ was God himself in the flesh and man in the flesh, undiminished deity, true humanity in one body. And that's what he had to step out of that deity. He never did any miracles to take care of himself. He performed a lot of miracles, but nothing to aid his own personal life. There's a song that said he could have called 10,000 angels to destroy the world and set him free, but he died alone for you and me, and that's exactly true. What this is describing is the hypostatic union of our Lord, who was actually God and man in one body forever. And I'm telling you, he never used his deity to sustain his humanity. Rather, he submitted to the Father's plan for him to go to the cross, and that required humility, to die for the sins of all mankind. 1 John 2:2 says, "And he himself is the propitiation for our sins, and not for ours only, but also for the whole world." Humility does not mean weakness, by the way, but rather acceptance of authority. Obedience to higher authority is the attribute of humility. So when you refuse the wisdom of God for your life, and you say, "Oh, I'm not interested, God. I got a better plan, God. I got it figured out," then you are demonstrating just how arrogant you are by justifying your own actions. No Christian, no born-again believer can ever glorify God without possessing humility, which is obedience and obedience to God's plan. James says it in James 4:10, "Humble yourselves in the sight of the Lord, and he will lift you up." If we use that 2 Chronicles 7:14 passage as a national template, then we can see the only way to reverse the course in a failing nation such as ours is by a national movement of humility, whether it's self-induced or brought about by suffering and defeat. So let's be honest. Can you see Americans getting on their knees and admitting our arrogance? Can you see that? I mean, after all, we kicked God out of our schools by allowing a known atheist to win a lawsuit that shut down all school prayer. The opposition to God in the public arena continues today with the Freedom From Religion Foundation that has thousands and thousands of members. So that verse in 2 Chronicles 7:14 goes on to give the conditions for a national revival and renewal. If they will humble themselves and pray. And this may come as a shock to you, but many Christians really don't even know how to pray. That may surprise you. They don't even know how to pray. Do you know how to pray? Do you even know that your prayers are being heard or answered? Did you know the scriptures tell us in Psalm 66:18, "If I regard iniquity in my heart, the Lord will not hear my prayer"? What does that mean? Well, for one thing, it means that an arrogant person's prayers will never be heard by God. You never approach God's throne in prayer while hiding sin in your heart. If you wish to be heard by God and to get answers from God, then you must follow the proper prayer protocol laid out in the Bible. That means, number one, we pray to the Father. We don't pray to Jesus, our Lord and Savior. We pray to the Heavenly Father. Number two, then we pray in the name of Jesus, our Lord and Savior. And number three, we pray in the power of the Holy Spirit, which means that we cannot quench and grieve the Holy Spirit with personal sin and expect our prayers to be answered. So unless our ministers, our pastors, unless they can get in those pulpits and teach the proper prayer protocol, people will continue to be doing the right thing, like prayer, but they'll continue to do it in the wrong way. In Romans 8:26 and 27, the scriptures tell us that part of the ministry of the Holy Spirit is to assist you in your prayer life. Likewise, the Spirit also helps us in our weaknesses. I'm quoting now this passage in Romans 8:26. "The Spirit also helps us in our weaknesses, for we don't know what we should pray for as we ought to, but the Spirit himself makes intercession for us with groanings which cannot be uttered. Now he who searches the heart knows what the mind of the Spirit is, because he makes intercession for the saints according to the will of God." So when you're praying, you want your prayers to go to heaven. You need to be filled with the Holy Spirit. You cannot be praying in the energy of the flesh under control of your sin nature. And we've gone over that before many times. I'll give you the illustration one more time. You may be a head deacon in the church, you may be a head knocker in the institution, but if you try to pray in front of everybody with this beautiful prayer you wrote up, and yet you have unconfessed sin in your life, it's not going to go any higher than the ceiling. It's the same thing true for your bedroom, too, at night. If you try to bow your head at night and pray and ask God to help you, to guide you, to bless you, and yet you have sin in your life that you haven't named or confessed, you have quenched the Spirit and grieved the Spirit, and your prayer will not be answered. By that I mean you think you can just offer up some spiritual-sounding words, and God's going to hop right to it. Is that what you think? You're dead wrong. You don't pray to a genie in the eight ball. He is God, the Father, faithful, loving, forgiving, protecting. Deuteronomy 7.9 says, "Therefore know that the Lord your God, he is God, the faithful God who keeps the covenant and mercy for a thousand generations with those who love him and obey him, keep his mandates." That's where the answer is, what we need right there in our nation today. We don't have a nation full of people that love him and keep his mandates. That's what I'm looking for. My team and I spend thousands of dollars every year to provide these radio shows and provide you information free of charge, hoping to find somebody who's hungry, somebody who's tired of playing the games and wants to really turn their life around and grow in the grace and the knowledge of the Lord and Savior Jesus Christ. I got a great letter in the mail this week from just that sort of person telling me how their life had changed since they started listening to the radio show. And it's not me. I'm not a great speaker. You can obviously hear that. But it's the Word of God that I give you that's powerful. It says in the Bible, the Word of God is alive and powerful, sharper than a two-edged sword, piercing even to the dividing asunder the soul and the spirit and the joints and the marrow. Joints and the marrow is a critic of thought and intents of the heart. The Word of God is powerful. And when you hear it, if you respond to it, it has the ability to change your life. If this nation is to be spared future judgment from God, these two final conditions of 2 Chronicles 7:14 must be met. If he'll humble themselves, pray, seek my face, he says. In the Bible, such as Psalm 27, verse 8, seeking God's face is a metaphor for earnestly desiring to have a personal relationship, to earnestly be in his presence, to have intimacy with God rather than just asking him for favors. This implies a meeting face to face with God in order to confess sin and seek forgiveness. Do you seek God's face? Do you seek a personal audience with God? Do you seek to look him in the eyes and see him look through your soul? The next condition for a national revival and national renewal is this. Listen to the verse now. And if they will turn from their wicked ways, this is a volitional decision you make as a result of enforced humility through divine discipline. Are you willing to abandon your sinful habits in order to seek a national survival? Mental attitude sin number one, arrogance. Arrogance. Americans are arrogant individuals. Proverbs 16, verse 5 says, "The Lord abhors every arrogant person. Rest assured, they will not go unpunished." Arrogance is when the person arrogant is thinks he knows more than God. He's not willing to listen to God, not willing to obey the mandates of God. So again, I'm going to ask you a question. Do you think America stands a chance of avoiding national discipline? Because in order for that to happen, we must humble ourselves. We must pray. We must seek his face. And we must turn from our wicked ways. So let's start with you. Let's start with me. Are we willing to do these things? Because I warn you, this cannot be accomplished by some one-time rededicating your life to the Lord, going down to the front of the altar and getting on your knees and dedicating your life to the Lord. Unless you begin to take your spiritual life seriously, you will be part of the problem and not the solution to the problem. Let's go to the Old Testament. Let's see how a nation can be delivered from doom. In 2 Chronicles 34:31, I'm going to read you something very interesting. "Then the king stood in his place and made a covenant before the Lord, to follow the Lord, and to keep his commandments, and his testimonies, and his statutes with all of his heart and all of his soul, and to perform the words of the covenant that were written in the book. The king stood before the people and said that. Who was the king? This may surprise you when I tell you. His name was Josiah. He was 8 years old. He became king following the death of his father. But unlike his father, he sought the Lord's will for his land. At 8 years old, this is what we just read an eight-year-old did in 2 Chronicles 34:31. The king, the eight-year-old king, stood in his place and made a covenant before the Lord to follow the Lord and to keep his mandates and his testimonies and his statutes with all his heart and all his soul, and to perform the words of the covenant that were written in the book. If an eight-year-old king can do it, why can you not do it? While doing the... Well, let's look at it this way. Unlike his father, he sought the Lord's will for his land. And he instituted reforms that included cleaning up the sacred temple that had gotten into despair. It had been abandoned, that's Solomon's temple. And while doing so, the book of the law was discovered. And when he heard the law read, this eight-year-old kid heard the law read aloud in his heart, it was broken. And he became convicted because he now knew why the nation Judah had been under so much suffering. The result was that he used his influence, even at 8 years old, to bring about a national revival and a renewal in the land. And listen to the impact that he had. 2 Chronicles 34:33. Thus Josiah removed all the abominations from all the country that belonged to the children of Israel. And he made all who were present in Israel diligently serve the Lord their God all their days, all his days. They did not depart from following the Lord God of their fathers. So all of his days, his people did not depart from following the Lord God of their fathers. This king had a tremendous impact beginning at 8 years old. Josiah died in a battle with Necho, king of Egypt. He was brought back to Jerusalem and buried. In 2 Chronicles 35:25, Jeremiah also lamented for Josiah, Jeremiah the prophet. And to this day, all the singing men and all the singing women speak of Josiah in their lamentations. After his death, bad times happened. Unfortunately, his son Jehoaz was made king, and he was only 23 years old. But not like his father, he did not honor God like his father Josiah had done. Unfortunately, 2 Kings 23:32, and he did evil in the sight of the Lord, according to all that his father had done. So here's a dad raising a kid. Actually, three children, you're fixing to see three boys. And then everything they learned from their father about serving God, honoring God, they turned away from it. It's sad. Pharaoh Necho, king of Egypt, put Jehoaz in prison and installed his brother Jehoiakim to correct things in the land. But actually, he was worse than his brother. Jehoiakim did what was evil in the sight of his ancestors, just as they had done, 2 Kings 23:37. He did the same thing his ancestors did, turned away from the Lord, turned away from the Word, turned away from the law. And finally, Josiah's third son, Zedekiah, became king, and he was the worst of all, worse than both his brothers. Zedekiah did what was evil in the Lord's sight, just as Jehoiakim had done. 2 Kings 24:19. Zedekiah was 21 years old when he began to rule Judah and Jerusalem. His dynasty was only 11 years. And here is his final testimony. Here's what the Bible says about his leadership. In 2 Chronicles 36:12, he did evil in the sight of the Lord, his God. He did not humble himself. There's the word. He did not humble himself before Jeremiah the prophet, who spoke from the mouth of the Lord. In other words, he treated Jeremiah terribly. In 2 Chronicles 36:14, moreover, all the leaders of the priests and the people transgressed more and more according to all the abominations of the nations, and they defiled the house of the Lord, that's the temple, which he had consecrated in Jerusalem. That's his father, Josiah. And the Lord God of their father sent warning to them by his messengers, rising up early and sending to them, because he had compassion on his people and on his dwelling place. But they mocked him. They mocked the messengers of God. They despised his words, and they scoffed at his prophets, until the wrath of the Lord arose against his people, and there was no remedy. That sounds like us. That sounds exactly like what's going on in America today. One great father, three sons that turned out to all be losers. Such a sad thing. Whenever a great servant of God has sons that turn against him, that's a sad thing. It's a tragedy, especially those that have leadership roles. This history lesson shows us how it doesn't take long for a great nation to turn into a sick nation. Doesn't take long at all. America is a sick nation today, and unless we find a cure, we will not survive our current course. What is our sickness? It's negative volition to God's word. Negative volition to God's word. And rejection of his son, our Lord Jesus Christ. My prayer is that you can be the antidote. What do I mean by that? I mean your spiritual life can bring God great glory. If, and I say the word if you learn what is expected of you, if you learn how to glorify God to the highest, and I'll give you a little hint, it's definitely not singing. Our power is not political, it's not visible, but it's spiritual and it's invisible. It's the power of the invisible spiritual life. The influence of the invisible spiritual hero is the only way this nation is ever going to survive. And that has to be you. You have to be the invisible spiritual hero. You have to be a member of what we call the pivot. P-I-V-O-T. The pivot. That's the core group of mature believers that God needs to deliver a nation such as ours. If you remember the story of Gideon, you might remember Gideon had thousands of men that he could have taken to battle, but God said, send them all home and keep 300. And it was only 300 that defeated thousands of Midians. The pivot, core group of mature believers, can step up and be counted. You can be the pivot of God in your city, in your small town where this radio show is being played. I need you to be in that pivot. I need you to step up and be counted. By that, I want you to learn the 10 problem-solving devices. I want you to establish a flat line in your soul. I want you to stay filled with the Holy Spirit. I want you to grow daily in the Word of God, studying and applying the Word to your soul. That's the only way you're going to be in the pivot. You can't go up and down, round and round, in and out. You got to be solid on one course. You got to commit yourself to spiritual growth and spiritual maturation so that you become that invisible hero we're talking about. So can God count on you? Can my staff and I, can we count on you to step up and be the one that'll join us in the pivot? You might wonder, what's he talking about, the pivot? What's he asking me to do? I'm asking you to join a group of accumulation of mature believers. Mature believers who live in Client Nation USA. They are the core group of sound, solid believers who put priority on their spiritual life and on glorifying God before anything else. They are the invisible heroes who provide blessing by association to their nation. When those people die, when their influence declines, the nation will suffer loss. When those numbers of those sort of people are gone, we're gone. But when they're great, we're great. If you look at the trends of history in our nation, we can tell the pivot is whether it's increasing or shrinking. As goes a believer, so goes the nation. So what do you think? Is the pivot in our nation, is it increasing? Are we getting more and more and more mature believers? That's what I'm looking for. That's why you're listening to this radio show. I want you to be that person. I want you to be the one that says, "Here am I, Lord, send me," as they said in the Old Testament. Are you willing to do that? Are you willing to humble yourselves and pray and seek God's face and turn from your wicked ways? I know you've made a lot of mistakes. We all have. That's why we have Rebound. The Bible says if we confess our sin, He's faithful and just to forgive us and to purify us from all of our wrongdoing. I'm asking you today, get in fellowship. Use the Rebound technique. Learn those 10 problem-solving devices. Order my book, Christian Problem Solving. It lays them all out for you, plain language. You can read it and understand it, and it's free of charge. We don't charge for any books anywhere, anytime. We also have a new book coming out. We got it in our hands now. It's here. It's called The Family, An Enduring Legacy, and we'll be more than happy to send that book to you as well. We're very grateful for the time we have with you each week. I'm so grateful the Lord provides me this opportunity. I don't know how long He can do it for us, how long He'll keep us going, how long I'll be able to keep going, but I'm asking you to pray for us as we try to reach out across this country, as we try to find members of that pivot, as we try to find men and women like yourself that are willing to pay the price to grow to spiritual maturity and glorify God to the maximum. I hope it's you. I hope you're not like one of Josiah's three sons that were pitifully losers. They had everything going for them, and they blew it and lost their whole nation. That's what we're looking at today. No one man can deliver us. We're going to have that pivot. And I want you to be in that pivot. We'll talk more about it in the coming weeks ahead. If you want to get in touch with us, you can always go to our website, rickhughesministries.org. rickhughesministries.org. 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Okay? Well, thank you for listening to me this morning. If you want to come back next week, same time, same place, we'll be here with another message. So until then, this is your host, Rick Hughes, saying thank you for listening to The Flatline.
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4: Fox News, I'm Angelo Bavaro. President Trump says a peace deal with Iran could be signed as soon as today.
5: The latest from the Iranians, however, is that it will not be signed this weekend. The spokesperson for the Iranian foreign minister told state media it could, though, happen in the coming days. According to a White House official, the terms include all of Iran's nuclear material is going to be destroyed and removed. The nuclear program is going to be dismantled. The Strait of Hormuz will be reopened again.
4: Fox's Aisha Hosni. The New York Knicks capturing their first NBA championship since 1973, beating the Spurs in Game 5, 94-90. Jalen Brunson was named MVP.
6: Every time I got the ball, all I could think about is all the hours in the summer. 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
1: L.A. mayoral candidate Nithya Raman responds to Spencer Pratt's video where he promised to expose alleged corruption in the city.
7: It's a very, very odd turn of words.
1: In a three-minute video released Friday, the former reality star said since he failed to advance in the primary, he's now free to speak his mind. Raman says she remains focused on the future.
7: About getting my message of change, of a choice away from this very broken status quo out to voters.
1: Larry Marino in the Answer Newsroom.
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15: Then the time come for you to be your own man and take on the world, and you did. But somewhere along the line, you changed. You stopped being you. You let people stick a finger in your face and tell you you're no good. And when things got hard, you started looking for something to blame, like a big shadow. Let me tell you something you already know. The world ain't all sunshine and rainbows. It's a very mean and nasty place, and I don't care how tough you are, it will beat you to your knees and keep you there permanently if you let it. You, me, or nobody is going to hit as hard as life. But it ain't about how hard you hit. It's about how hard you can get hit and keep moving forward. How much you can take and keep moving forward. That's how winning is done. Now, if you know what you're worth, now go out and get what you're worth. But you gotta be willing to take the hits and not pointing fingers saying you ain't where you wanna be because of him or her or anybody. Cowards do that, and that ain't you. You're better than that.

This is Ed Hoffman, and welcome to the main event. I open up with that movie scene from the movie Rocky Balboa from 2006. Everybody I know that's seen it loves that scene. But you know what? I see so many people in this country that just apparently they forgot. It's like 9/11 in September, we're going to be at our 25th anniversary. And I know the 24th anniversary was like no big deal. They just kind of forgot how they felt that day. And of course, there's lots of people here that weren't even born on that day when that happened. But it's turned into what Pearl Harbor Day is. And I see that everybody just wants to point fingers and blame their problems on somebody else. Nobody wants to take responsibility. You see all these movie stars and sports figures that have an opinion on politics, have an opinion on Donald Trump, have an opinion on anything that they don't have any freaking knowledge of. You know, for those of us that have been financially successful that aren't movie stars and aren't sports heroes, we worked and worked and we made some good decisions and good decision, bad decision. As long as you got most of your decisions right, but you go forward and you fall back, you go forward and you fall back and you slowly get wiser and wiser to where you're not making those same mistakes or misjudgments. But that's not today. We need to get back to that. We need to get back to being responsible for our own selves and looking through clear glasses, not rose-colored glasses. Well, hey, you know, I shouldn't have to work this hard. I work at McDonald's for 40 hours. I should be able to support my whole family on that. That's not true. So if you know what you're worth, then go out and get what you're worth. And that's not at McDonald's. That's my rant for the day. That's my rant so far to start out the day anyway. I'm qualifying people for loans all the time. And, you know, they say, well, you know, here's what I made. I say, yeah, but if I show your tax returns, you took a big loss on this over here. I got to take that off. So you didn't make that much money. So I got to exclude the tax returns and just use your W-2s. Yeah, but I make a lot more money than that. Well, but you don't show it. If I look at your credit report, I say, hey, you make pretty good money because you're paying all your mortgages, your mortgage and your car payments and your credit card payments on time. And how do you do that if you're making $1,500 a month? I don't know. So it's become epidemic. I think I'm one of very small percentage of people that doesn't cheat on their taxes. Maybe it's because I've gone toe to toe with the IRS back in the 90s and 97 or 98. And it wasn't pretty. And that's a tough opponent you don't want to have to go up against. So anyway, that's my rant. I'm going to talk about everything that's going on this week. I'm not going to say much about Iran because it seems to be changing every single day. I will say this, that Trump stopping the bombing on Iran because they think they're close to a deal, just a waste. I support President Trump. Go take Kargylan. Get this over with. 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They're not going to make a deal because you can't get a good deal from a bad guy. 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Team Ed Hoffman logo. We'll do the cyber thing. 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
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Apparently there's more Ed Hoffmans than me, and there's more shows called The Main Event other than mine. 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Once a week, I record on Friday mornings. 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If you have comments on the show, send me an email to ed@edhoffman.net. So anyway, let's get on with the updates to everything. Well, the governor's election finally has been determined who will run against Javier Becerra in November, and only took 7 days. As we'll talk about, California is the only state where election day comes and they still receive ballots for 7 days after that. And from what I've heard on some posts, it's 7 business days after that. Hey, the post

0: Sarah will face off in the general election. I sure as hell don't want Javier Becerra to be our governor, but the Steve Hilton people have been so vile and so mean and so insulting to everybody who supported Bianco. I'm not really feeling comfortable voting for him either, but we'll see if they lay off long enough before November and let some of us Bianco people be calm and not feel that we want to retaliate. With 91% of the votes in, the results as of Wednesday were as follows. Javier Becerra, 27.9%. Steve Hilton, 25%. Tom Steyer, 22.5%. And Chad Bianco, 10.2%. Hard to believe that there was such a low percentage for Chad Bianco when he was leading all the polls before Trump endorsed Steve Hilton without ever even talking to Chad Bianco. But we've seen this game before in 2018 when he endorsed John Cox instead of Travis Allen. So anyway, California will be California, and that's why California, most of the money's moving out of California. You know, I asked Chad, he goes, hey, there's got so many rich people in this state that have just left. And I said, yeah, well, that's what the Democrats drove us to. So here's what Hilton said Tuesday when the results showed he had permanently advanced to the second place.
1: Finally, we get a result. It's only a week after Election Day. That's fast for California. Anyway, the good news is that we're going to have a chance for change in November, a new direction instead of another 4 years of the insanity. So very happy, but we've got work to do.
0: Yeah, we have a chance for change. I don't know how much change it'll be if Hilton gets elected, because I don't really know if he's really a Republican. I suspect he isn't. Because I know anybody who's a Republican that sleeps with a Democrat, you can't lie and say your wife's opinion and statements don't influence your actions. But we'll see. I'm sure Mr. Hilton will be happy to hear about a new law signed by the current governor this week from Palm Springs Desert Sun on Wednesday. California law inspired by Chad Bianco case restricts ballot seizures. Governor Gavin Newsom has signed a bill aiming to establish more protections over California's elections. Not protections from fraud, just protections. The proposal emerged after Riverside County Sheriff Chad Bianco seized more than 500,000 ballots earlier this year as part of an investigation into alleged voting fraud or irregularities. We sure don't want to check into those things when someone says, you know, we got whistleblowers that say Tim Walz knew what was going on, and we got whistleblowers that say this and say that. We certainly don't want to follow those allegations up, because that might keep the Democrats from being able to continue their fraud. Back to the article. With California's election in full swing, the new law took effect immediately, prohibiting law enforcement officers from gaining access to voting machines, voter rolls, or other voting technology held by election officials, except if the officers have a court order. Wow, that's leadership. Let's make sure Democrats can cheat and make it harder for anybody to prove it. Pretty disgusting. It's, you know, California is the greatest location with the greatest weather. We're an hour from the beach and we're an hour from skiing. We have everything here, including the traffic and the smog. But we just can't prove anybody is playing straight. One more blip from the article. The new law also comes as President Trump has continued to spread unfounded allegations of election fraud and push for more federal oversight into how states conduct their elections. Wow. President Trump was asked about these supposedly quote-unquote unfounded allegations when he sat down with Meet the Press on Sunday in Wisconsin in a barn in the middle of a rainstorm. You're going to hear him talk about California, but he's not talking about the governor's race. He's talking about the mayoral race in L.A., which we'll get to next. But let's hear from the president first. This back and forth started when Meet the Press host Kristen Welker asked him about his now-defunct $1.8 billion anti-weaponization fund for January 6 participants. That led to Trump to talk about 2020 election being rigged, which turned into arguing about California, the only state where it takes a full week to get election results, thanks to every address getting a mail-in ballot, unmanned drop boxes everywhere, and ballot harvesting being the norm.
2: Listen to me.
3: Let's talk
2: There's
3: about
2: tremendous
3: Trump.
2: Evidence. There's nothing
3: it's
2: but
3: not
2: evidence.
3: Been
2: the election
3: in a
2: was
3: court
2: rigged.
3: Of law.
2: It was a dirty election.
3: Mr.
2: And it's
3: President,
2: happening again right now
3: you've
2: in
3: never
2: California.
3: Presented evidence.
2: It's happening
3: the
2: right now in California.
3: Was
2: right now, it's looking. Look at what's
3: Where's
2: happening
3: the
2: in California.
3: To that?
2: It's 4 days.
3: The Republicans are doing well in California.
2: In California.

0: It's, no, they're not. They're dropping fast because it's a rigged election. Let me tell you, it's 4 days and they aren't even close
1: that's
0: to coming
1: how they,
0: up
1: that's
0: with
1: how they count
0: you know
1: the
0: why
1: votes
0: they're doing that? Because they're cheating on the election.
1: There's what do you have evidence they're, to support?
0: All
1: that?
0: I have to do is look. All well, I have to do is
1: that's
0: look.
1: That's not evidence.
0: And I listen. And I listen to people and let's see what happens.
1: But sir, that's not evidence.
0: Do you think it's appropriate?
1: That's how they
0: that
1: count the votes.
0: Do you
1: California?
0: Think it's appropriate that they have an election and 5 days later they're nowhere close to picking
1: State
0: a winner?
1: State and local officials acknowledge they are slow. They're urging.
0: No, they're crooked.
1: They're urging the votes to be counted quicker. That's how they
0: they're
1: vote in
0: crooked,
1: California.
0: They're crooked, just like you're crooked. Your press is crooked and Meet the Press is crooked. You know that these elections are rigged. Your network knows that they're rigged. Your one-sided, crooked network. So let's call it quits because I've had enough. Thank you, darling. Have a good
1: Mr.
0: time.
1: Mr. President, let's please. I traveled all the way to Wisconsin.
0: I've sat in the rain with you for an hour. On and off in the rain, and I've given you enough time. You ought to straighten out your press because you know what?
1: Mr. President,
0: a country can never be great with a dishonest press.
2: Yep, you heard her say, you never presented any evidence in a court of law. That's not because there was no evidence. It's because the courts, you had various organizations suing multiple states for election fraud and irregularities. And the judge said, okay, well, you can't prove standing, so we're not going to hear this case. So meaning that, hey, you know, if some Republican organization says, hey, we're suing for this to present the evidence of the fraud, they say, well, how did you get hurt from this? And if you can't prove that there was damages, then you have no standing. But we know there was plenty of evidence. Remember in Nevada, they did a dig down and thousands of people voted that were registered at casinos. They live at casinos. Thousands of people were registered that they live in vacant lots in Las Vegas. Thousands of people had multiple names, multiple ballots, and voted them all. Thousands of people were deceased. Dead people were voting still. In Pennsylvania, they had an eyewitness of a guy who hauled ballots in his diesel rig from New York to drop them off in Pennsylvania to be counted. Why would you have ballots in New York that are for Pennsylvania? And he was just told, hey, just leave the trailer here. We'll unload it. And so they tried to keep him away from seeing the actual fraud. But say, why are you driving from New York to go to the Pennsylvania registrar of voters? Also in California, we know for a fact people were multi-registered. You know, Edwin Hoffman, Ed Hoffman, Eddie Hoffman, Edwin B. Hoffman, Eddie B. Hoffman. Could have done it any number of ways. And it's just, we know that the election was rigged. We watched Trump being up by 300,000 votes when we went to sleep at 2 o'clock in the morning watching the results. And when we woke up 3 hours later, they were neck and neck, him and Biden. I don't think that's possible. Wait, you stopped counting at two. How did 3 hours later, 300,000 more votes for Biden and none for Trump came in? I'm going to have to call BS on that. Let's talk about the fraud in the LA mayoral election. The president is right. It's abundantly clear that the LA mayoral race was rigged in order to edge out newcomer Spencer Pratt, the former reality star who ran as Republican and was clearly making a splash while doing it. Pratt ran on a platform of two major talking points. One, how badly Mayor Karen Bass fumbled the wildfire response in which he and his wife lost their house. And two, the out of control homelessness in LA, which is obviously impossible to deny. Of course, Karen Bass said, oh, but the homelessness has gone down 18%. Sorry. How do you prove that? Pratt raised a lot of money in grassroots campaign with the help of wealthy donors who share his concerns. And he has said plenty of well-known people have told him that they're behind him. They just didn't want to say so publicly because in LA, if you admit that you're a conservative, everybody in your business will ostracize you. You know, I know Siaka Massakoi, who you see him on TV from time to time. He's an actor on the Babylon Bee. He mentioned that he was on a TV series, and once they found out he was a Republican, they canceled him. They fired him. And he hadn't been able to get any work since. I know he found the Babylon Bee, so I'm sure he's doing well. I saw him on TV the other day, and he sounds great. But anyway, Pratt was all but certain to take second place on Tuesday night when the results showed Bass with 34.8%, Pratt with 30.4%, and City Councilwoman Nithya Raman at 22.3%. And then, as if by magic, the votes for Raman surged over the next week as, quote, every vote was counted. So by Tuesday of this week, with 95% of the votes counted, the results were Karen Bass, 34.3%, Nithya Raman, 29%, Spencer Pratt, 25.5%. I'm having a hard time believing we had such a comeback like that. And you basketball fans are going to say, look, at the Knicks were down 29 points in the third quarter the other night, and they came back and won it. I don't think elections work like that. If you took 50% of the votes and Spencer Pratt got 30% of them, the other 50% should be about the same. And, of course, that was days after Nithya Raman had already conceded. Even she knew Pratt was beating her before this happened. And how did this happen? I think we all know the answer from California Post on Tuesday. Bombshell photo unveils damning Nithya Raman link with homeless voters as fury erupts over L.A. ballot count. Thousands of homeless voters were registered to vote at L.A. shelters, despite many not living there or the facilities not having any beds. Well, if they don't have any beds, how do people live there? And as Spencer Pratt was eliminated by Nithya Raman in the mayor's race on Monday night, it can be revealed that one drop-in center that received $600,000 from the socialist candidate had 185 registered voters at the address that offers no accommodations, no beds, but they have 185 people living there. That doesn't seem right. The revelations have prompted U.S. Attorney Bill Saley to say he will investigate the concerns uncovered by the Post and follow the evidence to see if the law has been broken. A review of records shows 7,600 voters tied to homeless shelters and service providers. Among them was St. Joseph Center in Venice, a homeless services drop-in center with 185 registered voters tied to its address. The organization received a $600,000 taxpayer-funded grant awarded by Raman while she chaired the city council's Housing and Homelessness Committee. The $600,000 to this homeless shelter didn't come from Raman's campaign, didn't come from Raman. It came from taxpayers that she had control of. Can you see how this works? Politicians want votes. They want people to do them favors, and so they just use our tax money to pay people off. The Post contacted her campaign and the center seeking comment regarding the relationship between the council member and the organization, but has not heard back. However, a photograph showing Raman presenting a $600,000 check was taken down from its website following our inquiries. Wow. We don't want anybody to know that she's supporting voter fraud, but we all know that. Oh, yeah, nothing to see here. Okay, back to the article. Martin Rowe, a homeless man living in Venice, told the Post he was registered to vote during an outreach effort outside a Ralph's grocery store. They asked all the questions, Rowe said. They gave you a paper. So you can imagine you're going into the grocery store and there's a little table out there registering people and there's another table selling Girl Scout cookies. And the homeless people walk in because they panhandled a few dollars. They're trying to get what they can to eat. And they grab them and say, hey, are you registered to vote? No, I'm not registered to vote. Okay, well, here's what we do. And we tell them everything that they need to put on the registration so that it goes through. And I don't know how they get their ballots if they live at a grocery store or at a homeless shelter. Maybe the homeless shelter has a mail collection facility, but they don't have any beds. The largest concentration of homeless voters was at the Midnight Mission in Skid Row, where voting records show 1,160 registrations. But its website shows it only has 84 beds for men and 36 for women, so that's a total of 120 beds. But they got 10 times that many people registered to vote there. Nothing to see here. One homeless man on Skid Row, Norman, said he witnessed voter registration efforts in the area for years and claims he had previously been paid to help sign up voters and that cigarettes were offered to some people during the drives. It was a big push to get a certain area of town registered for voting. Norman, who declined to give his last name, told the Post. And by certain area of town, he means Skid Row. There's another Post article that links to a bunch of TikTok videos where homeless people state they were paid $2 and $4 and $5 to vote for Karen Bass. There's even a guy that said he was registered in San Bernardino, and he was told, oh, that didn't matter. What the hell? I don't understand. Hey, I'm registered in San Bernardino. I'm in L.A., and they registered me to vote again. So that doesn't sound like fraud. But those videos are a bit noisy, so we're not going to play them. You can check them out on a TikTok account called Lane Needs Spencer Pratt. And it doesn't end there, folks. They hit up mental health and substance abuse clinics, too. Voter registration records reviewed by the Post show more than 80 registered voters across four behavioral health and addiction treatment facilities. The Corner of Hope Mental Health Service Center, Volunteers of America Alcohol Services, Los Angeles Centers for Alcohol and Drug Abuse, and Homeless Health Care Los Angeles Harm Reduction Center. The Post also identified 313 registered voters tied to addresses associated with the LA County Social Service facilities. So you go to social services facilities to get help, and people get to live there? I don't think so. And they shouldn't be a mail drop-off thing for homeless people. U.S. Attorney Asaley said California has effectively decriminalized election fraud by removing basic fraud detections that are common in other states. Dirty voter rolls with no voter ID and unregulated ballot harvesting is an open invitation for bad actors to commit fraud. If California wants to restore public trust, we invite them to comply with federal law and allow us to audit its voter rolls. What are they afraid of? Well, they're afraid that if the truth comes out, they're not going to be able to continue rigging the elections for Democrats. I've got lots more to say, but I'm out of time for the first half of the main event. Stay tuned for 5 minutes, traffic, weather, sports, and commercials, and I'll be back with lots more.
3: Hi, this is Ed Hoffman with United American Mortgage and host of the main event, heard weekends here on AM 590 The Answer. Well, the Federal Reserve has finally started slowly dropping the interest rates last month and are expected to do it again two more times before the end of the year. How does this affect mortgage rates? It affects them indirectly. 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
5: The United States has the best military in the world. U.S. Central Command says an F/A Super Hornet from the USS Abraham Lincoln, based out of San Diego, used a precision munition to stop an oil tanker that attempted to enter an Iranian port. Authorities say the jet disabled the tanker by hitting its engineering and steering spaces. These brave men and women serving overseas are protecting our U.S. interests in the Gulf. 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
5: Spencer Pratt has broken his silence after failing to advance to the November runoff in the race for L.A. mayor.
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0: back to part two of the main event. My name's Ed Hoffman with United American Mortgage. 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So many people are in so much debt. I had one guy call me and said he needs to refinance. He had a seller carryback from when he bought his house 20 years ago, and he's been making interest-only payments on it for 20 years. And I pulled his credit, and I go, and he's got a ton of equity in this house. And I said, so you just want to pay off the second, or did you want to pay off any of this debt? He goes, oh, yeah, I thought I'd get a little bit out to pay a couple of accounts off. He's got 48 credit card accounts and a car payment that add up to $101,000. I said, you know what? We need to get rid of all this stuff and give you some relief because you're paying out everything that you're making. And he had to rent out half of his house to make ends meet. So I got him a loan to fix his credit, pay off everything, and then we're refinancing it into a permanent loan. And you know what? If you need someone to figure out your problems, 855-640-2020 or edhoffman.net, click on the Team Ed Hoffman logo. So anyway, in the first half, we're talking about voter fraud. And we're talking about the voter fraud specifically in the L.A. mayor race. And we talked about the article on Bill Saley saying that he's going after the bad actors. And I'll repeat this part. Dirty voter rolls with no voter ID and unregulated ballot harvesting is an open invitation for bad actors to commit fraud. So I agree with that 3,000%. Earlier this week, Saley tweeted something I think is pretty interesting. Listen to this. California is blocking federal audit of its voter rolls. California allows first-time voters to register using forms of ID that most Americans would find surprising, including a gym membership card, and some of them don't even have pictures on them, an employer ID card, credit or debit card. How do they know that even belongs to you? A prescription drug label. So you find an empty drug bottle in the trash somewhere, and you walk up and you register to vote. You're not even that person. Well, here, it has a name and it has an address on it. So that's me. Well, how do you get prescriptions without an ID? I don't know. And lastly, the insurance card. California provides free health insurance cards to undocumented immigrants. So California gives you an insurance card, and then they let you register to vote with that. You're not even a legal citizen. I don't get it. So I've mentioned in the past that someone at DMV was asking a guy if he wanted to register to vote. He said, well, I'm not a citizen. She said, that doesn't matter. What the hell? These are state employees. Should be more protective of their state, don't you think? Anyway, so this is permitted, these weird ways to identify yourself, gym membership card, employer ID, credit or debit card, prescription label or insurance card. This is permitted when a voter fails to provide a social security number or driver's license at registration. Our office believes this policy deserves a closer look. You think? We also have serious concerns about how California maintains its voter rolls. There are open questions about whether the state is promptly removing deceased voters, people who have moved, and individuals convicted of disqualifying felonies. On top of that, California allows third parties to collect and turn in ballots on voters' behalf, a practice known as ballot harvesting, with few restrictions. This makes it difficult to track who actually received, completed, and submitted each ballot. Nope, no potential fraud there. And of course, if you get them from people that don't have any money, you just offer them a couple of cigarettes or $2 and they give you their ballot empty and you vote it for them. For over a year, the Department of Justice has been trying to audit California's voter rolls. Federal law gives the Attorney General the authority to review state voter files and confirm that only eligible U.S. citizens are voting in federal elections. This week, Speaker Johnson was asked by CNN's Manu Raju whether he agrees with President Trump on California's election procedures.
1: Speaking of fraud, the president keeps saying that there's election fraud in the California mayor's race. Is what evidence is there to prove that?
2: You tell me, Manu. They are counting votes weeks after the election. We have entire nations with huge populations, like India, that can count their votes in 24 to 40.
1: You're saying it's rigged like the president?
2: I'm not saying it's rigged. I'm saying it stinks to high heaven, and everybody knows that. Let's remove the appearance of impropriety. Let's have, what a concept, let's have votes on an election the day of the election. That's what many states are able to do. I think California is playing around with this.
1: But what evidence is there to prove that there was a rigged?
2: Some of these efforts are so diabolical and so far upstream it is impossible to prove. But I think everybody knows instinctively something is wrong here. And that's a concern. We need people to believe in the integrity of our election system. It is critical to maintain a constitutional republic.
0: And I would say in California, a lot of people don't even vote because they don't believe it's legit. And think about this. They're not allowed to announce on TV any numbers on how people voted until the polls in the whole state are closed. But then they announce them, and okay, the polls close at 8 o'clock in California. You can get a postmark on a ballot up until midnight. Watch what happens every April 15th. You get lines and lines of cars dropping off their tax returns to get postmarked by April 15th. Well, I think it's pretty serious that they allow that. And because how easy would it be for a postal worker to postmark a bunch of empty ballot envelopes and with no ballots in them? And you say, would a federal worker do that? Well, if you offered them $10,000, would they do that? I would bet you wouldn't have a problem finding somebody to do that. Hey, we're going to run all these things through the postmarking machine, and we're going to hand them back to the people. And then they're going to go vote the ballots, as many as they need to win the Republican. And then they're going to drop them in the mail. And the postmark already says Election Day. So anyway, by the way, Steve Hilton has spoken out to say he wants an end to legal ballot harvesting. No more universal mail-in ballots and required voter ID and citizenship verification. And Fox News announces that like it's groundbreaking. Hey, Steve Hilton has these great policies he wants to do. You know, same thing that every other Republican wants, including people that don't run for office and the people that do run for office. Let's go on to the next subject, victory for the Nazi in Maine. Let's talk about in the primary with disappointing results, the Senate primary in Maine, where Graham Plattner, supposedly the Democrats' best hope for taking back the Senate, despite his Nazi tattoo, his history of abusing girlfriends, and his fondness for cheating on his wife using one of the grossest dating apps out there, won the primary by a landslide, taking a whopping 72% of the vote over sitting Governor Janet Mills, who dropped out in April despite Chuck Schumer backing her. Well, that's not surprising. We saw thousands of people vote for Eric Swalwell, who dropped out, and they still voted for him anyway because his name was on the ballot. So that's not too surprising, but the fact that people would actually checkmark this guy, he's not a good person. Here's Plattner giving his victory speech Tuesday night.
3: Redemption is not just some simple or easy destination. It's a journey. I've made mistakes in my life, mistakes that I regret, that I live with, and that I continue to learn from. And I'm still far from perfect. But every day I wake up and I try to be a little bit better and a little bit kinder than I was the day before.
0: Wow. Wouldn't it be good if his redemption was finished before he filed for candidacy to be elected? Wouldn't you think the Maine voters would be smarter than that? Well, hey, this guy's been cheating on his wife since 2 weeks ago. And of course, even Thursday morning, another woman came out that dated him in 2021 and said what a lying piece of garbage he is. So how did this happen? How did a guy with these abysmal qualifications get on the ballot at all? The answer gives us a fascinating view into how the Democrat Party currently operates. It turns out he was recruited to run for office by two Ivy League educated operatives, an engaged couple named Daniel Moroff, should be moron, and Leanne Fan, who met while working on Bernie Sanders' 2020 campaign, which then that in itself is disqualifying for picking out candidates. They're political operatives who identify as Democratic Socialists of America. And they have managed to successfully recruit candidates to run as Democrats, including Dan Osborne running for Senate in Nebraska, and House Member Summer Lee, who won Pennsylvania back in 2022. Wait till you hear the clip of this guy talking. You'll know why I said those last few sentences like that. The Wall Street Journal interviewed the couple last week, right before the New York Times story on Plattner's ex-girlfriends dropped. Listen to about 2.5 minutes of these weirdos, and remember, this is who's recruiting the candidates the Democrats are running now.
4: There's this whole world of people who've built careers out of the Democratic Party and its ecosystem, and who put out the kind of campaigns where a normal person can look at it and say, this looks and sounds like shit.
5: How did you come to decide to come to Maine, and why Maine?
4: God, well, I mean, you know, I think it was the spring of 2025, and, you know, Susan Collins is an establishment politician who's been there forever, and it's very easy to hold her accountable for the problems that we face, unless we run somebody who is even more an establishment politician and even more responsible for the problems we face.
5: How did you find Graham Plattner?
4: Well, so, I mean, we went through thousands and thousands of prospects. We, you know, through a number of means, you know, assessed just a huge amount of people. Then, you know, Leanne pulled up this video of this guy with an oyster farm. She pulled up his FEC history and saw, you know, the money he'd given to Bernie Sanders and, you know, some other people. And that was enough information to know that we had the best prospect that we'd maybe ever seen.
5: At this point, you hadn't vetted Graham Plattner. You hadn't done a full scrub of who he is. How did you go about vetting him? And why did you?
4: We paid a nice firm a whole chunk of money and got some stuff back. Some of what you've seen on the news we got back. Other stuff we didn't.
5: Did the vetting process turn up the tattoo that became so controversial?
4: No.
5: The Reddit posts, did that turn up in the vetting process?
4: The firm sent us a thing, and it had some of the posts, but it didn't have all of them.
5: And what did you think about that? How did you think your way through the fact that he had posted these things on social media?
4: I said none of this will or should stop him from becoming a U.S. Senator.
5: And what was your thinking there?
4: I think if what the voters wanted were people who were grown in vats and had never done or said anything that they might regret their entire lives, we'd have a very different country. Part of our thesis here is that people do not want their candidates grown in vats. They want people who are real human beings, and they want people who do not look and sound like the vat-grown people who've been leading this country off a cliff for the last century. And that was Graham.
0: We don't want people that were grown in a vat. You know, there's a lot of people that are normal human beings that don't cheat on their wives, have some kind of ethics and some character that you could get this guy. But you know, we looked at his FEC record, and he donated to Bernie Sanders. So we knew we had the best candidate. Give me a break. The fact that he supported Bernie Sanders is enough to say no. So you might remember last week when Chuck Schumer was asked whether he supported Plattner now that Governor Mills was out. He answered by repeating the zombie-like mantra, we're gonna beat Susan Collins and take back the Senate. But what you might not know is that Schumer had personally recruited Janet Mills to run for the seat. She was his pick. From Politico back in October, Maine Governor Janet Mills joined her state's crowded Democratic Senate primary as the establishment favorite on Tuesday, aiming to flip Republican Senator Susan Collins' seat in a pivotal midterm. You'd think they'd want to flip a Republican seat that actual Republican. Susan Collins is far from being a hardcore Republican. Democrats view the seat as one of the top pickup opportunities. The only in a state Kamala Harris won in 2024, and Mills is among the few top-tier candidates Senate Minority Leader Chuck Schumer aggressively recruited to run this cycle. But first, the term-limited governor must contend with a competitive primary against a breakout candidate, Graham Plattner, an oyster farmer who announced he has more than $3 million in the bank and already received the endorsement of Senator Bernie Sanders. No wonder that Schumer sounds so despondent when he's asked about Graham Plattner. He's the Senate minority leader, and he has less power than a couple of weirdo socialists. Well, you don't want to think about Chuck Schumer. You want to go with our picks. But how did Plattner get more than $3 million in his campaign? From Axios back in September, on September 30th, Plattner, a 41-year-old first-time candidate, has the endorsement of Senator Bernie Sanders and is attracting large crowds at his event. Plattner received donations from 80,000 individual donors with an average contribution of $31 each, which is a far cry from $3 million. Okay, so that doesn't add up. We also know he got $30,000 from pharmaceutical industry lobbyists. You know how all these drugs get pushed? The pharmaceutical lobbyists pay off candidates. And do you ever notice, if you watch Fox News or you watch any channel, the majority of the commercials are about drugs. It used to be we can't advertise cigarettes, but we allow them to advertise all these prescription drugs. And why is that? Because the pharmaceutical industry is the biggest donator to political campaigns. And the rest got unaccounted for. But it's been reported that Act Blue, the conduit through all through which all Democratic Party donations flow, bundled his donation into $1.9 million war chest. Think about that. You know, imagine if Win Red would actually support good candidates in California, like Chad Bianco, or if they'd actually donate to any Republican in California, we might have some good results and turn the greatest state in the country back to red. So that's how today's Democratic Party works, folks. President Trump was asked to comment on Plattner in a White House press conference Wednesday.
6: Have the worst policy of anybody. I watched that thug that's up in Maine. He's a thug. And they're trying to make excuses for him. I mean, he's worse than any human being that's ever run for office, probably. I don't know him. I don't want to say bad, but I mean, nobody's ever had a record like that. And you'll have Schumer. He goes crazy over this or that. Or why are they talking about him? He said, well, we don't know, but this guy's got a rap sheet. I've never seen anything like it. He's a thug. I know thugs. I had to deal with thugs. This guy's a thug. He's a low-level thug. And he's running to be a senator. He must be laughing up his sleeve when he looks at these idiots going like Schumer. Well, he's okay. He's okay. He's not okay. Can you imagine if the Republicans had him?
7: Oh, my God.
6: What if we had him, John? So,
8: what will that happen?
6: Well, I really believe it. If it meant losing the Senate, you would not let that happen. And the excuses, they come up every day. Somebody comes forward with really proven stuff. Even his business, you know, he's not a businessman at all. His parents supported him. Guy's a loser.
0: Yeah, when he says his parents supported him, it's not like Trump's dad loaning him $1 million to get his business started. Plattner's mom owns a restaurant, and that's his only customer that buys oysters from him. And the president was also asked about throwing his support behind Susan Collins, and he answered in the affirmative. In the traditional Trump style, he did not try to act like he really liked her. He's trying to be real, and here he is.
9: You mentioned the Senate race in Maine. Are you all in supporting Susan Collins? Does she have your full support and endorsement in her Senate?
6: She does, because she's a sane woman. She's not my best friend at all. These guys are. I get along with, but I have some. But she's a sane person. And she's a person that never missed a vote in many years. I mean, she's like had 10,000 votes. She had 10,000 votes. She never missed a vote. Unfortunately, because sometimes she voted against me. You know, look, she's a sane woman, and she's a respected person. Maybe a little different ideology than me, but this guy is a thug. He's a fake thug. He's a phony. I've made a lot of money picking out phonies. He's a real phony. He's a bad person.
0: And as I often say, you can't get a good deal from a bad guy. So you put in Graham Plattner in the Senate, and it's not going to be good because he's a thug. Anyway, let's go on to the last topic, ICE and CBP funding. You might recall that back in February, when the protests against ICE in Minnesota were turning deadly, Democrats refused to back more funding for ICE and Border Patrol with the goal of forcing changes to the Trump administration's immigration enforcement tactics. You might also recall that no matter what changes were made, Democrats continued to refuse to fund the two agencies. We know that the One Big Beautiful Bill gave the two agencies a cash infusion of $75 billion, which insulated ICE during the last government shutdown. That infusion made ICE the highest funded federal law enforcement agency, which, considering we let in gazillions of illegal immigrants without any vetting, that seems justifiable. But it still left DHS without a regular annual funding that Congress is required to approve for all federal agencies. Thanks to the war in Iran and the midterm primary elections, we got a break from thinking too much about this. And that was fine, because the longest federal government shutdown ended after 75 days on April 30th, when Congress passed a bill that would fund DHS without funding ICE or the CBP, the only way Democrats would vote for it. But in a new development this week, on Tuesday, the House narrowly passed the Senate's clean bill fund ICE and Border Patrol for the next 3 years. But how narrowly? A vote of 214 to 212. All Republicans present voted yes, while Democrats present voted no. Independent Kevin Kiley voted no because the bill included no new ICE reforms. The bill directs $70 billion in the Department of Homeland Security for ICE and CBP, sealing up their funding for the rest of President Trump's term. Here's Homeland Security Secretary Mark Wayne Mullen on the significance of this development.
7: Well, first of all, we're able to pay everybody. This is super exciting for all of us. We have employees at ICE and CBP that have been, let's say, in South and Central America that haven't been paid since February. This is amazing. They were still showing up and working every single day. I had other cabinet members that was helping us out in areas that they could. Maybe they would do special assignments for them while they were overseas with the State Department or with different agencies, was helping put some money in their pocket. But the fact that these guys and gals still showed up every single day and worked will tell you that they are truly committed to keeping our home land and our shores safe every single day. Now that, because thanks to President Trump and his forward thinking, saying, why don't we just go ahead and take it off the table for my entire presidency, fund them fully for 3 years, which means that now we won't have the Democrats threatening to shut down immigration custom enforcement, which is ICE, or shutting down our custom and border protection, which is, you know, protects our borders. They can't do that anymore. They can't use that as a leverage against the American people and against President Trump. So this is a major victory for President Trump and DHS.
0: So does this mean we're free from a threat of shutdowns for the rest of the year? Not so fast. From Politico on Wednesday, Republicans just took ICE spending fights off the table. It won't end shutdown threats. Republicans just solved an immediate crisis with a party line vote to fund immigration enforcement agencies into 2029. But that hardly improves the chances of avoiding a shutdown for the rest of the government. Lawmakers in both parties say the odds of another federal funding lapse are unimproved, if not heightened, by the GOP's move to fund President Trump's immigration and border security efforts for 3 years through the party line budget reconciliation process. The September 30th government shutdown deadline, less than 4 months away, hits just weeks before the November elections that will determine which party controls the House and Senate next year. This electoral uncertainty was already complicating cross-party negotiations to fund federal agencies. It's not helpful, for sure, Washington Senator Patty Murray, the Senate's top Democratic appropriator, told reporters this week of the GOP's party line gambit. It makes it very difficult for us moving forward. Republicans' move to stiff-arm Democrats has further soured the negotiations to fund the government and raised concerns of more my way or the highway ultimatums for members on both sides. Well, that's kind of because Democrats' attitude of anything Trump says doesn't go. So anyway, I'm all out of time for this episode of The Main Event. So thanks for listening. My name's Ed Hoffman, and I'll be back again with you next week. Hi, this is Ed Hoffman with United American Mortgage and host of The Main Event, heard weekends here on AM 590 The Answer. Well, the Federal Reserve has finally started slowly dropping the interest rates last month and are expected to do it again two more times before the end of the year. How does this affect mortgage rates? 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
18: News. I'm Paul Stevens. President Trump says a deal with Iran set to be signed maybe today. Iran's foreign minister is saying, though, the likelihood of finalizing a plan is also high.
19: Iranian state media released their own details, emphasizing U.S. commitments to lift sanctions, withdraw its forces, and release frozen Iranian funds.
18: And that's Fox's Max Gordon in Dubai. Congress has still not renewed an intelligence law allowing the feds to conduct warrantless wiretaps on some foreign nationals.
20: Legal authority for the government's foremost intelligence gathering weapon to foil terrorism, FISA Section 702, expires. There's worry about unprecedented vulnerabilities this summer.
18: And that's Fox's Chad Pergram. For the first time in over 50 years, the New York Knicks are NBA champions, defeating the San Antonio Spurs last night. Big parade coming up. 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
11: The Answer. Breaking news.
21: A new survey says Los Angeles has one of the deadliest downtowns in the world. Gensler's 2026 City Pulse report released recently says out of the 75 top cities in the world, L.A. ranked among the lowest for vibrancy. About 65% of those surveyed found downtown L.A. vibrant compared to over 80% vibrancy scores for New York, Chicago, Sydney, and Shanghai. Larry Marino on The Answer with breaking news and talk you can trust.
22: 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In fact, a story out of recent headlines, it says a U.S. military helicopter flying over the Strait of Hormuz went down Monday, but the two pilots on board are fine, President Trump said. was unclear why the aircraft went down over the major shipping waterway, which has been a point of contention between the United States and Iran during their ongoing war. 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
23: Hey, take your Bible and turn with me to Revelation chapter 19. Revelation chapter 19, we'll be looking at verses 1 through 21, the chapter, the whole chapter. The second coming of Jesus Christ is the title of the message. You might write that down if you're a note taker. And so today we return to our study in the book of Revelation. A couple weeks ago, we looked at chapters 17 and 18, where we saw that Babylon, that economic and political and even religious system of the Antichrist and the false prophet were judged and wiped out within 1 hour. God took the whole thing out in 1 hour. And Jesus, the Lamb of God, pulls the light from it and just shuts it down, all right? And the whole world actually sees it. You can look in and see it. And then it's followed by what many have termed the Battle of Armageddon. And the last and final battle where heaven meets earth and where the armies of God led by the Lamb of God conquer the kings and the armies of the earth. It's what ushers in the second coming. The second coming of Christ. The first coming was Jesus coming as a suffering king. He laid down his life to redeem you and I, mankind. And here in chapter 19 of Revelation, we read of his second coming as he comes as a conquering king. His first time he was laying down his life as a suffering king. All right. But now in chapter 19, we read of his second coming as he comes as a conquering king, judging and warring against those who have rebelled against them. Those who have been anti-God, if you would. Let's go ahead and read chapter 19. We'll read verses 1 through 5, get our bearings a bit, and then we'll make our way back through it. Notice what he says in verse 1. After these things, I heard a loud voice of a great multitude in heaven saying, Alleluia, salvation and glory and honor and power belong to the Lord our God. For true and righteous are his judgments, because he has judged the great harlot who corrupted the earth with her fornication. He has avenged on her the blood of his servants shed by her. Again, they said, Alleluia, her smoke rises up forever and ever. And the 24 elders and the four living creatures fell down and worshiped God who sat on the throne, saying again, Amen, Alleluia. Then a voice came from the throne saying, Praise our God, all you servants, all you his servants, and those who fear him, both small and great. Let's go ahead and just pray together. Lord, even now, as we dig into your word, would you dig into our hearts? If there's something you want to change, work, rework, help us rethink. If adjustment needs to be made, if conviction needs to take place, Lord, whatever it is that you want to do, what you want to say, however you want to work, we give ourselves to you during this time. Would you speak to us today? Lord, we know this was written thousands of years ago, but it's so relevant to us right here, right now, today. May we have ears to hear what the Spirit would say to the church in these last days. In Jesus' name we pray these things. Amen, church. So notice here, right out of the gate, we see here another worship service taking place in heaven. We've seen multiple worship services throughout Revelation, all right? Here's another one, all right? It's taking place in heaven. John sees, notice here, he sees a great multitude, all right? And what are they doing? It says it again. Often we see this throughout Scripture, especially in the book of Revelation. When they're singing, what are they singing with? They're singing with a loud voice. Did you get that? With a loud voice they sing. Have you ever noticed in heaven when worship breaks up, it's never soft and quiet. You just don't hear. The Lord doesn't say, okay, we want to worship, and let's just do it very shh. You don't hear that, and I don't see that anywhere in heaven, all right? You know, Wendy and I have been hosting our young adults at our home for the last 8 to 10 weeks. And we have an outside venue that they've been using, and it's just been a wonderful time every Thursday night. I think they're now moving to the church and outside, and it's going to be on Friday night. But one of the things that I've been so impressed and blessed by them was their heart to worship. Just their heart to worship. They finished their last week at our place with a worship and taco night. Those go together really well, don't they? Taco night and worship, man, all right? And when they worship, though, they finished with just worship and just being in the presence of God, and it was such a great night. But I noticed that when the band gets going and they jump right in. They don't hesitate. They're quick to jump right in. Nothing quiet. Nothing reserved. They just go for it and they're all in. My neighbors around the neighborhood have actually sent me recordings of last week. And so not because they've been bummed at that, you know, actually they said it's a beautiful thing throughout our hills where we live. Just been blessed by it. Some of you are our neighbors, all right? And I know you've been blessed by it. But they could just be heard all over the neighborhood. If you're a young adult is not attending this ministry, you need to encourage them to do so. 18 to 25, get them there. I'm just blessed by them. They are a fired up group. Nothing quiet about that generation. Worshiping, loving Jesus, serving Jesus, believing for great things in their generation. And I thought, what a day to believe. And if they were to look at things in the flesh, they would not believe, right? I mean, there's a lot of stuff that's happened to them in this day, this year alone, that they have a lot of reason in the flesh to be down, depressed, and discouraged. But they're not. I'm so blessed by them. I watch them and they're excited and they're fired up and they're believing. And I thought, man, we need that generation to minister to us in this generation. They're worshiping and they're loud about Jesus in the midst of great trial. Keep doing it, young adults. And here we see why this group is breaking out in loud praise. Because this Babylonian system that plagued and permeated the world, that controlled the world, that caused the world to bow down, this, if you would, that started way back with the Tower of Babel and made its way now into the Great Tribulation has been judged and wiped off the earth with no hope of resurrection. And so they're worshiping absolutely with loud praise and celebrating. And as we looked a few weeks ago, it was judged with fire from heaven, taken down within 1 hour. And it was judged in a way so that everyone on earth could see that it was judged. They could see the smoke of the city. It rose much like the fire that we've seen over the last week, right? In the hills behind us. And it's this

I'm looking forward to that celebration. Are you? And notice what they sing. Amen. Alleluia. Do you see that? Verse 1, verse 3, verse 4. It's over and over and over again, all right? That word alleluia in the Hebrew can be translated praise the Lord. That's what it means. Praise the Lord. It's used four times here in Revelation, but nowhere else within the New Testament. Why? Why would that be? Why is it reserved for right here? I like what David Guzik said. He says, it belongs here because God's people rejoice without restraint at the Lord's victory over Babylon. It's a word that seems to be reserved for this particular day. This day being so significant, so important. As Jesus not only conquers this demonic system, but also it's a celebration in response to the supper, yes, the dinner, if you would, that the saints will enjoy with their Redeemer. A long-awaited supper called the Marriage Supper of the Lamb. Notice verse 6, go into verse 6, he said, and I heard, as it were, the voice of a great multitude, as the sound of many waters, and as the sound of mighty thundering, saying, Alleluia, for the Lord God omnipotent reigns. And then what do they say in verse 7? Let us be glad and rejoice and give him glory, for the marriage of the Lamb has come, and his wife has made herself ready. And to her it was granted to be arrayed in fine linen, clean and bright. For the fine linen is the righteous acts of the saints. Then he said to me, write, blessed are those who are called to the marriage supper of the Lamb. And he said to me, these are the true sayings of God. So notice here the phrase, the marriage of the Lamb has come. Did you see it? And his wife has made herself ready. The bride has made herself ready. Here we see some of the many reasons, a few of the reasons that this great multitude is filled with praise. They break out in celebration because the time has come for the Lamb of God to be joined with his people. A union, a marriage, a consummation that seals the deal when it comes to our relationship with our Redeemer. It's what's described here as a marriage. Jesus being the groom and the saints being his bride. And notice a few things here. You might write this down. Number one, the bride made herself ready. Did you see that? The bride made herself ready. She was ready. Verse 7 and 8 says that it even gives a description of what ready looks like. The bride is arrayed in fine linen, clean and bright. It speaks, even says, what does the scripture say there? It speaks of the righteous acts of the saints. That we have been forgiven, and the fruit of that forgiveness is the works of the Spirit in and through our life. Anyone who's been given a righteous standing are going to see the fruit of righteousness there. All right, so the bride has made herself ready. You can see what she looks like. She's arrayed in fine linen, clean and bright, and she's got righteous acts. But then number two, a reception will actually take place. The bride has made herself ready, and a reception follows. Verse 9 says, there will be a supper. I know some of you were thinking about it. There's food. Is that food? Are we going to have food in heaven? Well, it's the marriage supper of the Lamb. And the union has taken place, and now the celebration dinner is being served, right? Just as a couple comes and they're married, and then what? Food takes place, right? That's what takes place after the wedding, right, men? Because that's why you go, right? That's why you guys, amen. Hallelujah, amen, right? It's what most of you men are waiting for. It might be the only reason that you came. Honey, is there going to be food? All right, I'm there. Can we get through the whole ceremony part, right? Get to the food. But notice something here. Blessed are those who are called to the marriage supper of the Lamb, what the scripture says. Blessed are those who are called to the marriage supper of the Lamb. This is an event you want to make sure that you're at. I guess you could say this. You could write this down. It's an invitation-only event. Ever been to one of those? Now, there is an invitation that is given to each of us. But according to Jesus, there will be many that were invited that did not make it. Jesus speaks about this in one of his parables. It's called the parable of the great supper. There's that connection. It's in Luke's gospel. If you want to take your Bible and turn to Luke chapter

chapter 14 with me. Luke chapter 14. We're going to look at verses 15 through 24. All right. Verses 15 through 24. I'll put it up on the screen for you if you're watching this. All right. In Luke chapter 14 and verse 15. Listen to what he says. Now, when one of those who sat at the table with him heard these things, he said to him, "Blessed is he who shall eat bread in the kingdom of God." In verse 16, then he said to him, "A certain man gave a great supper, invited many. He sent his servant at supper time to say to those who were invited, 'Come, for all things are now ready.'" And verse 18 said, "But they all with one accord began to make excuses." You might underline that if you have your Bible. The first one said to him, "I bought a piece of ground. I've got this business venture. I must go and see it. I ask you to have me excused." And another said, "Well, I bought 5 yoke of oxen and I'm going to test them. I bought a few cars. I got some cars in the garage that need to be taken out. I'm going to test them. And would you excuse me?" Still another said, "I'm married." Right? Some of you know what that one's like, right? "I'm married. I have a wife. And therefore, I cannot come. She's got a movie that she wants me to watch tonight, I'm sure, right? Some honeydew that needs to be taken care of, all right?" Isn't it interesting that it's still there? "It's the woman you gave me." There you can see it's subtle, but it's right there, right? Verse 21. "So that the servant came and reported these things to his master. Then the master of the house, being angry, said to his servant, 'Go out quickly into the streets and the lanes of the city and bring in the poor and the maimed and the lame and the blind.' And the servant said, 'Master, it is done as you commanded, but actually there's still room. There's still more place. There's still more seats.' And the master said to the servant, 'Well, go out into the highways and into the hedges and compel them to come in. Drag them in if you got to. Beg them to come in, right? That my house may be filled.'" That's his heart. "For I say to you that none of those men who are invited shall taste my supper." Isn't that interesting? Notice, a great supper was made. Many were invited. But the ones who were invited had too many things that they were involved in to make their way to the supper. How sad, right? We read it and we can't help but grieve, right? Two of them had, you know, investments that he had to tend to, a business venture, and they bought things, a material possession that just took too much time. I've got things to do. I've got a list of things that I got to take care of. I've got this business venture. I'm too busy. Another couldn't leave because his wife wanted to be at home. Okay, he had his family to tend to. Well, basically, at the end of the day, the cares of this life kept them from the great supper. It was not that his family nor his business was not important. They had just become the main thing in his life. Thus, there was no time for the most important thing in his life. His relationship with his master, with his Lord. Don't we see that today, folks? Jesus and being with the family of God can so easily take a back seat to so many other things that we have on our priority list. It can be, haven't you seen it? I mean, the warfare that it takes to get in that car and to get here for the hour and 20 minutes. I mean, we blow through an hour and 20 minutes like nothing throughout the week, but man, getting to here, that hour and 20 minutes can be the most difficult thing, isn't it? Because the enemy knows that's where you're going to be blessed and encouraged and benefited, built up and strengthened. And so what happens? The host tells his servants, "Hey, they don't want to come in. Okay, do this and go and invite the needy, the poor and the sick. Invite those who have time, those who will make time, those who are in need." Like many of us, we came to Jesus out of great need. Sin had made us sick, right? Sin was about to take us out, and what did Jesus do? He invited us in. He brought us in. He cleaned us up, and what did he do? He gave us a seat at the table. Aren't you grateful that he invited us in, that we have a place?
He knew our condition, but he didn't say, no, stay out because of your condition. He invited us in. He gave us a seat at the table, but then notice there were many sick and needy, but not enough to fill up the table. All right, he brought them all in, all right? But then there's more seats and there's more food. And so the servants were commanded to go out to the streets and beg people to come. The whosoevers, if you would. The wanderers. Maybe you can feel, you connect to that. That's me. The wanderers. I'm just wandering, meandering through life. And what did he do? He brought them all in and the house was filled with the sick, needy, poor, and the wanderers in life. Amen. That there was a place made for us, right? And then sadly, verse 24 says, none of those men were initially invited shall taste of the supper. Why? They just, at the end of the day, what does it come down to? They just didn't make time. Jesus was no longer essential, a priority. I don't have time for the Master. I don't have time for the Creator. They filled their lives with other things, so they had no time nor any interest for the things of God. Isn't it true? When you have an interest, you make time. It really speaks of the heart. It begs the question, where are you at today? Not sure who this message might be ministering to, how far reaching it might go, but there are some of you out there today that need to hear this. Are you making time for the one who is inviting you to his table? Feeding from him, receiving what the world could never give. That career could never give. That bank account could never give. That possession could never give. As wonderful as your family is, they can never take the place of Jesus Christ. They can never fill that hole that only He can fill. As great as those things are, don't allow it to take the place of Jesus in your life. There's a reservation for you at His table. Don't blow it off for lesser things. Jesus knew this tendency in each of us, and he reminds us in Mark's gospel, in Mark chapter 8, verse 34, when he had called the people to himself with the disciples also, he said to them, whoever desires to come after me, do this. Let him deny himself and take up his cross and follow me. You might not see it, but there's a lot of hope in that. You can deny yourself, you can take up the cross, and you can follow me. Because self is the greatest issue in our life, right? And the self-absorbed life is a miserable life. What is he saying? You can deny that, and you can crucify that, and you can be given a brand new life, a life worth living. Forever desires to save his life. What does he say? You're going to save it and hold it and hoard it? You're going to lose it. Whatever loses his life for my sake, for the gospel's sake, what happens? That's when you find real life. That's when you'll save it. For what will it profit a man if he gains the whole world? There it is. And loses his own soul. Or what will a man give in exchange for his soul? Is that possession worth it? Is that business venture truly worth it?

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1: 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Thank you so much for tuning into Wildwood Radio today. It's our hope that you were blessed as you study the Word with us. 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
0: 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God bless you.

0: Hey, Pastor Chris Fraley here. You know, here at Wildwood Radio, we believe that faith comes by hearing, and hearing by the Word of God. It's our hope for you, the believer, that your faith is stronger because you tuned in to the teaching today. But we also believe there might be some of you that listen today that, well, faith was granted to you so that you could put your faith in the one who can birth you into the kingdom of God. You know, Jesus said, unless a person is born again, they'll never see the kingdom of God. So a spiritual birth has to take place. And that's the work of Jesus in our lives. Let me ask you today, have you put your faith in Jesus? If not, then I want to lead you in a prayer today where you can ask Jesus to make his way into your heart, the one who can bring forgiveness to your life. If you need Jesus to make his home in your heart today, hey, would you pray this with me? Jesus, today I turn from my sin. I'm asking you to forgive me of my sin. Thank you for dying on a cross for me, paying the price for me, resurrecting for me. And now would you do a resurrection work in my heart? Remove the old life. Would you grant to me new life, eternal life? Would you write my name in the Lamb's Book of Life? In Jesus' name I pray. Amen. Hey, if you prayed that prayer today, welcome to the family of God. And hey, would you take some time to let us know that you made that decision? We want to celebrate that with you. We even have a Bible that we would love to send to you. It's our gift to you. You can do that by just going to wildwoodcalvary.com. Send us an email and let us know you gave your life to Christ. Hey, God bless you, and thank you for listening to Wildwood Radio.
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3: A shelter-in-place order at Camp Pendleton has been lifted after two suspects were arrested. The pair breached the Marine base during a police pursuit and were captured following a six-hour manhunt. Investigators say the suspects crashed through a base gate, abandoned their vehicle in a housing area, and fled on foot, triggering a large-scale search involving about 30 personnel from multiple law enforcement agencies. KTLA reports both suspects were arrested without incident. Larry Marino in the Answer newsroom.
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12: America is at a crossroads, and truth is under attack.
11: Culture is shifting fast, and silence is no longer an option. In every generation, God raises men and women who stand bold, unshaken, anchored in truth. They refuse compromise. They refuse fear. They refuse to back down. Here, we confront the cultural battles shaping our homes, our churches, and our nation, equipping believers to speak truth and push back against the darkness. This is the movement. This is the mission. This is the moment. Welcome to Our Watch with Tim Thompson.
12: Well, hey, everybody. Happy Sunday to you. I am Tim Thompson, the senior pastor of 412 Church. With me today is Pastor Simon Cooper. He is the executive pastor of 412 Church. Pastor Simon, thank you for joining me today.
13: Absolutely. It's fun to be here.
12: Yeah, I'm glad to have you here. It's been a lot of fun. Last week you were with us here on the program, and here you are again this week. And we're talking about trusting in the Lord. And, it's one of those things that some people do have an issue with. They put their trust in other things when they should put their trust in the Lord. We're going to be in Luke chapter 18 and be picking up in verse 35 for those that like to follow along. And this segment is known as our red letter dilemma. Mm-hmm. And this is where we get into the Gospels and we look at the red letters, the words of Jesus, and we're trying to make sure that we get the context of those red letters. There are a lot of people who go, I'm just going to read the red words, and then they don't read the Old Testament. They don't read the rest of the New Testament. They never really get the context of what Jesus was saying. And that's kind of our hope in this, is that people get the real context of the word of Jesus.
13: Yeah, it's so important. People are selling themselves short if that's how they're viewing the Bible, right, and what they want to pull from it.
12: Right.
13: Of course, the words of Jesus are the most important aspect of the Word of God. But like you said, the context of things.
12: Right.
13: And Jesus refers to the Scriptures all the time.
12: Right. Not to mention the fact that in John's Gospel, it says, in the beginning was the Word. Mm-hmm. And the Word was with God, and the Word was God.
13: Yeah.
12: And so Jesus is the Word of God,
13: right,
12: whether it be Old Testament or New Testament.
13: Right.
12: He is the Word of God. So that's the point of this. You know, Pastor Jake isn't here today. Normally he's with me. He's taking a break right now as he's has the blessing of a new child in his life. And but he did preach a message on this, and I want to listen to a portion of that message, and then you and I can come back and talk more about what it means to trust in the Lord. So take a listen to this.
14: Today, I want to talk to you guys about trusting in our Lord and Savior, Jesus Christ, about placing our trust in Him, and a few examples of what that might look like. It's kind of hard to think about trusting in God and not think about Proverbs chapter 3. In Proverbs chapter 3, verse 5 and 6, it says, "Trust in the Lord with all your heart, and lean not on your own understanding. In all your ways acknowledge Him, and He shall direct your paths." The important thing about trusting God is what that means is we can't trust in God, but also trust in our own ways. We're trusting in something. Are we going to trust in what we think is best and what we think is the best choice, the best decision, the best thing to do? Or are we going to seek after that which God says is the best or the right thing to do or the best thing for our situation? Trust in the Lord with all your heart. Don't lean on your own understanding. When you lean on your own understanding and you do what you think is best in a situation without consulting God, where does that often leave us? It often leaves us in a place where now we're crying out to God, Lord, I really messed this up, and now I really need your help, instead of just seeking Him out to begin with. It leaves us in a tough situation. We can't lean on our own understanding. In all your ways, in everything that you do, acknowledge Him. Seek after Him. Lord, what is it that you think is best? And He shall direct your path. That's a promise to us. That's not like a maybe. Like, trust in the Lord with all your heart and lean on Him and maybe He'll show you direction. I don't know. No, it doesn't say that. It says He shall direct your paths. It's a promise. He will. He will give you that direction. It's something that is so important for us to do, is to trust in something that is greater than us. And the only thing that is greater than you and I that we can actually place our trust in is God Himself. In the book of Isaiah, It tells us that God's ways are higher than our ways. His thoughts are higher than our thoughts. His ways are greater than our ways. Everything that God has for us is so much greater than we could ever think to begin with. And it's so important that we trust in him and we don't seek after ourselves and what we want, but we seek after what it is that he wants. And there's a great blessing that comes from that.
12: Yeah, there is a great blessing that comes from that. Before we move forward, I just want to give a little shout out to Pastor Jake. You know, you and I have had the pleasure of watching him grow and his ability to teach, and he is wise beyond his years. And I really hope he's having a good time with his newborn. But we definitely miss him around the church. He really truly is growing into an amazing man of God.
13: He is, he's able to bring wisdom, like you said, that's beyond his years, and he just knows so much. I would hate to not have him around. It's been tough for a while to not have him here, but very thankful that he gets to enjoy this time with his new son and his whole family. That's important. That's something we value at the church. When somebody's gonna have a child, that's a very special time in that first month. And so it's important that he can have that and just have that time of refreshment and family time.
12: Right.
13: And he'll be ready to come back, you know, after having three wild little ones running around the house.
12: Yep.
13: It's, probably good to get back to work after too long.
12: Right. Yeah, well, let's go on here. So, again, we are in the Gospel of Luke today, chapter 18, and we're going to be picking up at verse 35. And the first thing I want to point out is that trusting in the Lord is a product of faith.
13: Mm-hmm.
12: And, you know, it's important to also know faith is a gift from God. Even the faith we have comes from him, you know. So it's a product of faith. Verse 35 said that it happened as he was coming, that he being Jesus, was coming near Jericho, that a certain blind man sat by the road begging, and hearing a multitude passing by, he asked what it meant. So they told him that Jesus of Nazareth was passing by, and he cried out, saying, "Jesus, Son of David, have mercy on me." Then those who went before warned him that he should be quiet, but he cried out all the more, "Son of David, have mercy on me." I love that he cried out all the more.
13: Mm-hmm.
12: He's like, no, here comes the one that I can actually put my trust in.
13: Yeah.
12: Here comes the one. If anybody can heal me, if anybody can save me, if anybody can help me, it's this one.
13: Right. As opposed to just trying it once, thinking, oh, let's see if this sticks. Let me ask for his help. He all the more, because he had that trust, he had that faith. He could have just said, he's probably not going to help me anyways. Why even try to bother him? Just let him keep going. But he was so determined to be able to get that touch from the Lord, knowing that healing could come from him. And we see what happens.
12: Right. Yeah. It goes on. Verse 40. So Jesus stood still and commanded him to be brought to him. And when he had come near, he asked him, saying, "What do you want me to do for you?" And he said, "Lord, that I may receive my sight." And Jesus said to him, "Receive your sight. Your faith has made you well." And immediately he received his sight and followed him, glorifying God. And all the people, when they saw it, gave praise to God. Obviously, this is an act of faith. And that's what he said, your faith has made you well.
13: Mm-hmm.
12: And so oftentimes people, you know, they don't come to the Lord with faith. You know, they come to the Lord with doubt. You know, I'm going to ask God, but I don't really know if he'll do this. And, you know, when we come to the Lord, we have to know he is that omnipresent, omniscient, omnipotent God. I mean, God is everywhere. He knows everything.
13: Mm-hmm.
12: He has the power and authority over everything. And if anybody can do it, it's him. And that is the attitude that this man had.
13: He had that attitude, and Jesus decided to grant him his request of what he was asking for. And that's an important distinction when we are praying for something in Jesus' name with faith, is that he's not always going to answer. He's not always going to heal. He's going to answer, but it not might be in the way that we want.
12: Might not be the answer
13: we're looking
12: for.
13: That we want it to be in.
12: Right.
13: But when we pray, we should be praying as in, Lord, we have faith in Jesus that you can heal this person. You know, often if we're praying for somebody at the church, I like to pray that way, as Lord, in Jesus' name, we're praying knowing that you can and asking that you will. And he's going to decide what he's going to do. And we have seen the outcome of that prayer by faith and him responding in the way that was favorable. And we've seen people healed of all kinds of things.
12: Right. Yeah, so that's one thing. You know, I've got to give a little shout out to our prayer team at the church.
13: Absolutely.
12: You know, they have been praying. Pastor Manny, the pastor over our prayer ministry, just an incredible man of God, a man of faith, and he prays in faith. And we have had countless people come up to us saying, hey, I had a tumor. It's gone. Mm-hmm. I had this issue in my life taken care of. I mean, God is on the move. God still answers prayers today, but they have to be a prayer of faith. You know,
13: right.
12: Yeah, in James chapter 2, someone will say, you have faith and I have works. Show me your faith without your works, and I will show you my faith by my works.
13: Mm-hmm.
12: You know, and here this man who clearly has faith, because Jesus says your faith has made you well, he put his faith into action. You know, and faith without action is a dead faith. It has to be put to action.
13: Right, because it's going to be the impetus for everything that we do as we walk through this life as Christians. That faith is going to determine how we make our decisions. It's going to determine how we respond to situations. It's going to determine who it is that we're going to and what we're going to. And if we don't have that faith, then we're looking at the ways of the world. We're leaning on our own understanding. We're trying to figure things out on our own. We can get to a place of despair and discouragement. But we know that we can always have hope if everything that we're doing is based on faith in the Lord.
12: Right. You know, it sounds silly, I'm sure, but we put our faith in so many things. Mm-hmm. Think about an elevator company.
13: Right.
12: We put our faith
13: all the time.
12: We put our faith all the time in
13: airplanes.
12: Yeah. You know, like you could say, well, I have faith that this elevator was engineered properly. Mm-hmm. I have faith that the installers installed it properly. I have faith that the people that maintain it have maintained it properly. I have faith that the emergency, redundant emergency systems that are in it will work.
13: Mm-hmm.
12: And you could say you have faith in all those things all day long, but, well, I'm not going to get into that elevator, though.
13: Right.
12: But I have faith in all those things. Yeah. Well, you really don't have faith in them if you're not willing to step in, press the thing, see those doors shut, and see you go up to the floor you need to go to. And that's really how it is with God. You can say you have faith in God all day long, but if you don't step out in that faith
13: right.
12: and actually operate in that faith, you have to ask yourself, do I actually have faith?
13: We have to live it out.
12: We have
13: to live it out. It's something that needs to be proven by our actions.
12: Right.
13: And we're given opportunities for this all the time in a lot more ways than we'll realize. It could be even just the simple things in life that we may be stressing over, things that we're dealing with and how to handle. And we can either try to handle those things in our own way, or we can, as soon as we recognize that it's a worry or a concern of ours, to give it to the Lord and have faith that he will provide a way and a means for us to be able to get through whatever it is we're worried about, whether or not we're going to get through.
12: Right. Yeah, and I love that you say that we're given these opportunities. Sometimes we don't even realize it.
13: Mm-hmm.
12: If we will operate in God's spirit, we'll wake up every morning with that attitude of, okay, Lord, you know what's going to happen today. You mm-hmm. know what you want to do today. How can I be a part of it? And you're actively searching the Lord and saying, Lord, show me every opportunity. God will show you those opportunities.
13: Yeah, and we just need to remember, you know, that we should start the day that way. We should start the day by giving it to the Lord and asking for his help through his spirit to go about our day with that mindset of faith and trusting him that no matter what we're going to face that day or whatever is in the future ahead, that we would have that right perspective. Because as human beings, it's easy to forget. And it's easy to get caught up in the things that we start to worry about. And at that point, we're showing that we're not having the faith.
12: Right. Think about the parable of the soils, you know, the different grounds that the seed, the word of God lands on. You know, there's the one that falls, you know, amongst the thorns and thistles, the cares and the worries of this world choke it out. And you have to let the word germinate in that good soil where it's got deep root and the cares and the worries of the world don't even affect it. And that's what we're looking for. That's what God is looking for. Hey, we're going to take a quick break and listen to a word from our sponsor. We will be right back after this.
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12: Well, hey, everybody, welcome back to the second half of Our Watch. I am Tim Thompson, senior pastor of 412 Church. With me today is Simon Cooper. He is the executive pastor of 412 Church. Pastor Simon, love doing this ministry with you.
13: I do, too. It's a blessing. You know, I always tell people I'm just thankful to be aboard this ship.
12: Yeah.
13: That God is leading on and you are at the helm of, you know, at the Lord's direction, and it's always been a blessing.
12: Oh, it's so much fun. I want to make sure I let our audience know we got a couple of campuses they can choose from. If they're in the southern Idaho area, specifically in the city of Boise, we got a campus there. And then Southern California, we've got a campus in Temecula. And if they're listening, they want to join us in either of those locations, we'd love to have them come and join us. And both of us are of the same mindset. You know, after service, neither of us hide out in our office. We're always out amongst the people. Yeah, mm-hmm. Out amongst the people. And if you did hear this radio program, come up and say hello.
13: Yeah, please do. I'd love to meet you, and it'd be nice to know that you came by because you heard us on the radio.
12: Yeah, for sure. We're talking today about trusting in the Lord, mm-hmm. and the first half we talked about how it's a product of faith. You have to have faith. If, you know, without faith, you're not going to be able to trust Him, and even the faith we have comes from Him. But as we move on, and we're now in Luke chapter 19, we're going to talk about the fact that trusting in the Lord requires repentance. Now, this word repentance has become almost a dirty word in Christendom in America. Mm-hmm. There are many, many ministries that actually try to teach people that repentance is not required. Such a weird concept for me, because, you know, just growing up in the household I grew up in that really took the Word of God seriously, repentance, there is no Christianity without repentance.
13: Well, yeah, and it's something that is the meaning of that word is twisted around by those preachers that may want it to mean something else or diminish the importance of it. And we know that that is part of the path to salvation.
12: Right.
13: The Bible says, repent and sin no more. Now, if a person is in that state to where they're about to give the life to the Lord and accept His free gift of salvation by what He did on the cross, then obviously there is just only a moment to be able to make that decision, if you're going to make that decision. So you can't already have repented and stopped all of your sinning. The point is, it's a mindset that desires to walk towards the Lord and in His ways according to His word, and a decision to not sin and to not walk in those old ways.
12: Right.
13: And so that is such an important part, but it's an ongoing thing. We need to continue thinking that way. We need to continue responding with that action of faith. By having repentant minds and repentant hearts.
12: Yeah. Yeah, I mean, if you're anything like me, repentance is a daily issue.
13: right.
12: For me, sometimes an hourly, sometimes a minutely issue, where I'm like, man, you know, I can't believe I just did that. Okay, turn myself back to God. Sometimes, like I said, I find myself multiple times a day having to turn myself back to God.
13: Right.
12: You know, but it's something that, you know, the more mature you get in Christ, the quicker you are to repent, and the more value you see in the repentance. Let's take a look at chapter 19, Luke's Gospel, verse 1. It says, then Jesus entered and passed through Jericho. Now behold, verse 2, there was a man named Zacchaeus who was a chief tax collector, and he was rich.
13: Mm-hmm.
12: So, you know, something people should know about the tax collectors is people didn't like them.
13: It's shady.
12: Yeah, well, it's kind of like the IRS today. Mm-hmm. And no offense to anybody who's listening in, and you know what I'm going to say. If you work for the IRS, we're not trying to offend you. We just don't like you. the thing
13: like
12: is,
13: they didn't like Zacchaeus.
12: Yeah. So the thing is, the tax collectors of this time, they were Jewish people mm-hmm. who basically extorted their fellow Jewish brethren. So they made their living cheating other Jews.
13: Right.
12: So they worked for the Roman government, even though they were Jewish. They would receive the taxes from the people, and then they would basically line their pockets. So let's say somebody owed 5 denarius. Okay, well, you owe 6 denarius. And if you don't pay the 6 denarius, then I'm going to call the soldiers in on you. Mm-hmm. And so they would give the Roman government the 5 denarius. They'd pocket a denarius for themselves. That's how they made their living. And so they basically were shysters.
13: He was rich.
12: Yeah. He was rich, which means he was ripping off his fellow brethren.
13: Right.
12: People did not like this man. Now, it says that he sought, verse 3, he sought to see who Jesus was, but could not because of the crowd, for he was of short stature. So this is a little guy.
13: Yep.
12: Probably had little man's complex. And it says that he ran ahead and climbed up into a sycamore tree to see him, for he was going to pass that way. And when Jesus came to the place, he looked up and saw him and said to him, Zacchaeus, make haste and come down, for today I must stay at your house. And so he made haste to come down and received him joyfully. Now, you have to just picture this scene. You know, when Jesus would show up into a town, you know, oftentimes we watch these movies about Jesus, and he'd stroll into town, and you'd have Peter, James, and John, or maybe even all of the 12 with him, and you just think, here comes Jesus and a few people around him. That's not how it was. Mm-hmm. Jesus was a rock star.
13: Right.
12: When he showed up, thousands of people would show up.
13: Word had got around.
12: Yeah, word had got around. When he shows up there, it wasn't just a couple of people. This is a massive crowd, mainly Jewish people who mm-hmm. couldn't stand people like Zacchaeus. And Jesus stops, looks up, and says, hey, I'm going to spend my time with you.
13: Mm-hmm.
12: And you can imagine all these Jews around him. What do you mean going to spend time with him?
13: Right.
12: He's the traitor.
13: Right.
12: You know?
13: Yeah. Yeah, they felt betrayed by that, and they felt they might be more deserving of that. But, you know, like the Bible mentions Jesus going after the lost sheep, you know, leaving the 99 for the one.
12: Right.
13: That could have been what was going on here. You know, he also knew the repentant heart of Zacchaeus and what he was going to do.
12: Right.
13: And the change of heart that he was going to have. And as you can see here, when Jesus mentioned that he wanted to come stay at his house and have dinner with him, he received him joyfully.
12: Right.
13: And he made that decision quickly to repent from his ways, even though the actions hadn't followed yet, but it was that heart change that said,
12: right,
13: I need to stop doing this.
12: Right. Yeah, and we see that here in these next few verses. Verse 7 says that when they saw it, they all complained, saying, he's gone to be a guest with a man who's a sinner. And there it is, this attitude of disdain for a man like Zacchaeus. Then in verse 8, Zacchaeus stood and said to the Lord, Lord, I give half of my goods to the poor, and if I've taken anything from anyone by false accusation, I restore fourfold. So this is a man who's saying, I'm going to turn my life around.
13: Right.
12: You know, this isn't just a simple, okay, I'm just going to stop what I'm doing. This is, I'm going to stop what I'm doing, and I'm going to pay them back fourfold. You can imagine that the people would have been happy to hear that. Their attitude towards Zacchaeus was probably about to change drastically.
13: Right. Well, and we see that with Zacchaeus and with Jesus, that sudden change and who he decided that he was going to be and how he decided that he was going to just so quickly give himself over to the Lord, clearly the ministry of Jesus and his disciples had made such a big impact. And it's through those things like giving the blind man his sight and all these other miracles and healings and touch of his hand that he put upon the people there that started to get around. And so that was enough for Zacchaeus to be able to turn into a heart of faith.
12: Right. And notice what Jesus says next to him. He says in verse 9, today salvation has come to this house. I love that. It didn't just come to Zacchaeus.
13: Mm.
12: It came to his house. And that's important for us, especially us men, to understand is we as the spiritual leaders of our household, if we will repent, if mm-hmm. we will put our trust in the Lord, it will do so many amazing things for everybody within our household. And it says,
13: right,
12: for the son of, because he also is the son of Abraham, for the son of man has come to seek and to save that which was lost. So this ministry of Jesus, as you said, it had a way of infiltrating someone's heart, instigating major change, and that change doesn't just affect that person.
13: Right, just like you said, that influence. So just like the impact that Jesus and his disciples had on Zacchaeus and the others, first of all, in Zacchaeus, you see this humility that he has, and the others that Jesus wasn't going to, it was their own pride that was stopping the Lord from going and ministering to them. But there was that humility, and so you got to imagine that humility in his household was infectious. You know, that was something that would have rubbed off on his wife and his children and whoever was in that household. And we know that as a man leads in his home, the others will follow, especially when they see the works of that faith.
12: Right.
13: not just the profession of it.
12: Absolutely. Hey, Pastor Simon, that's all the time we have today.
13: Okay. Well, it's been fun.
12: Yeah. Glad having you here. And I just want to thank you all for tuning in. If you want to find out more about how you can put your faith and your trust into Jesus, reach out to us, info@rwatch.com. We'd love to talk to you more about that. We'll be in the Gospels next time. We'll see you right here on Our Watch with Tim Thompson.
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17: News, I'm Angelo Bavaro. Iranian officials are downplaying President Trump's claim that a peace deal will be signed today.
18: Iran, however, has not yet confirmed. This is both Tehran and Washington have been playing up their ends of a potential memorandum of understanding that would both end the war and it would start more talks, more negotiations.
17: That is Fox's Max Gordon. President Trump is set to arrive in Geneva tomorrow for the annual G7 summit.
19: He's planning to meet one-on-one with the leaders of Egypt, Qatar, and the UAE. On the sidelines of the summit, we're told that Israeli Prime Minister Benjamin Netanyahu will not be attending those meetings. President Zelensky is also attending the G7. No plans to meet with Trump directly.
17: That is Fox's Aisha Hosni reporting. 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
3: The top federal prosecutor in Los Angeles suggests at least some California's primary election results are not legitimate. In an interview earlier this week, Bill Asaley said, quote, "We will be charging some people," unquote. He then estimated election fraud charges will be filed within the next 1 to 2 months. He said his office first needs election results to be certified so it can prove some of the allegations. Larry Marino on The Answer with breaking news and talk you can trust.
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27: Dr. Grove, did you just pump up this morning?
13: Dr. Darrow, you're getting to know me too well, man. You know, I got that pump in this morning for sure. How you doing, Doc?
27: I'm living it up, man. I hope you're living it up too. We're going to talk today, as we are educators in the field of medicine and stem cells and platelets, on how to heal the musculoskeletal system, all of the orthopedic issues that we have patients come in with. We're going to talk about today and give answers to all you folks listening on how you can heal without getting a surgery. That's really the byline of our life work. Dr. Grove and I have been doing this forever, and I'm into it about 27 years, Dr. Grove about a dozen years. And we not only inject other people, patients, we inject ourselves when we need to do that.
13: That's right.
27: I actually just had Dr. Grove look at my thumb. I have a trigger finger on my left thumb, and it's very, very sensitive from, I think, mainly from golf and a lot of other activities that I do. And hopefully we'll take a look at that on Monday, and you can tell me under an ultrasound what you think the best thing to do is. Dr. Grove is probably one of the world's leading ultrasound specialists, and you might go, ultrasound, that's just a device to heat up the body for physical therapy, but not the way we use it. We use it as a camera. It's a different device totally. And what it can do is actually look right inside the body, right there. We have these by the bedside. And we run from room to room looking at people's bodies inside, whatever body part it is. It could be necks, back, shoulders, hips, toes. It really doesn't matter. We can find muscle tears, labral tears. And as a matter of fact, I wanted to zone right in because

0: We were talking about a young soccer star that you saw who came in with a labral tear and an MRI. And why don't you just give us a little heads up on why you think he is not a surgical candidate, even though that's what his doctors are pressing for?
1: It's another classic example of trying to match up the patient's reality with what the pathology is on an image, right? So pathology is, you know, the things that we see on a radiology report that are not completely normal. You gotta remember, guys, if you're a radiologist, you gotta call out everything that doesn't look completely normal. Now, can that be a cause of somebody's pain? Certainly. But the reality is, you know, we don't always see that correlate with somebody's symptoms. So this is a young gentleman, very high level, soccer athlete. Came in, you know, pretty benign mechanism for this. So he actually showed me the video of this. He's just kind of doing a drill, just kind of jogging his way through and sort of feel kind of some vague pain on the hip. Again, high-end guy, right? So they jump straight to the MRI, and lo and behold, they find a very small now labrum tear. So remember, the labrum is a really tough piece of tissue. It kind of keeps that ball suctioned up into the cup of the ball and cup joint of the hip. Very tough piece of tissue. And so what you can do is do a little MRI. You can put a little dye in there called an arthrogram, and that'll kind of show you the outline of that labrum. Now, that's all good and fine, but when you actually do a physical exam now on the patient, you can find a lot of different things. So for this gentleman, full range of motion, okay, no mechanical or obstructive symptoms. That would mean things like the labrum's got a big tear, it's flipped over into the joint space, and you get a lot of crunching, clicking, you can't put weight on it, because certainly you can't have really big labrum tears that are completely shredded, right? Those are things like maybe, yeah, we should look at some surgery, but another classic example of we don't think that labrum is really the cause of somebody's pain. I ended up talking to one of the patient's family members and pointing out one of my favorite studies from 2015, where they were looking at basically people with no hip pain whatsoever, and how many of these people actually have, you know, pathology on their hips. So this is a study in 2015 from Arthroscopy. That's the journal. Again, that's a surgical journal now. Every time I read these studies, I'm like, is this some kind of weird, obscure journal? No, these are surgical journals that we see these results in. This was over 2,000 people, okay, average age about 25 years old. So this is a young patient population. So over 2,000 hips, 2,114 asymptomatic hips, okay? They found labral injury in 68% of those patients.
0: By the way, terminology here, asymptomatic means the person has no pain. Mm-hmm. So what we often do is we'll take people off the street to do a study on, and we say how many do not have pain. These are people who do not have pain. Then we do an MRI and we find pathology. We find labral tears if it's a hip. We'll find arthritis. We'll find shoulder tears, whatever it is.
1: Meniscus in the knee, it's another big one.
0: Yeah. We find all kinds of things, but the person has no pain. So do you go and operate on a person that has no pain and no disability? No. So the question that arises for us is, why do you operate on it if they do have pain? It may not be the pain generator. Is that making sense? I hope so, guys, because way too many surgeries. And look, surgeries are needed a lot of the time. It's just in most of these orthopedic surgery issues, they're not needed. And how do we know that? Because we heal them using platelets and stem cells. We just take your blood, spin it. We can take your bone marrow that has platelets and stem cells in it. We can inject that right away. You walk out. You don't need anybody to drive you in. There's no anesthesia. There's no issues. And the tissue, wherever it is, can grow back. So why would you cut tissue out? That makes no sense to
1: me. It's a head scratcher. And when you're looking at those sort of surgeries, again, I'm not saying all surgery is bad, but I mean, doc, I mean, how many of these bad surgical cases do we see, right?
0: Every day we see people come in who were promised a great outcome on a surgery and they got worse. And, you know, we can't fix everybody using what we call regenerative medicine of platelets and stem cells, but the huge proportion we do. So what did you do with this young, a soccer player?
1: Yeah. So again, very long conversation. So he was really honed in, man. I got this labrum tear. We got to fix the labrum. Right. And I just very, you know, delicately pointed out, anytime you do a surgery, it's not going to look completely normal. Again, I think a lot of people get talked into, well, the tissue is going to look normal or look healthy after a surgery. Guys, you got to understand, after a surgery, that tissue is never going to look normal again, right? So that's not really a realistic expectation. He also had something called a CAM lesion. So if you actually look at the ball and the cup, sometimes you get little bony overgrowths. A pincer lesion is more on the cup side of that, and then a cam lesion is more on the ball side of it. It's another area that his surgeon really wanted to go after. Like, well, we've got this bony overgrowth. We got to go in and we got to shave this thing down. But again, guys, you know, same thing on this study. Even more common, right? I mean, cam and pincer lesions are extremely common with people who do not have pain. So after that long conversation, again, shared decision making, just being an educator, laying out what this young gentleman's treatment options were, I ended up going with some stem cells, a little PRP for him. Again, very, very optimistic we can get this guy back, you know, hopefully relatively quickly. Again, when you're looking at something like a major labrum

0: Yeah. Again, guys, the success rate is so low for these surgeries. And as you're just, again, I've done so many of these surgeries in my training. When you put that scope in, right, you're a lot of times creating instability, immediately creating a little arthritis because you're beating up that good, healthy cartilage. So it's not a great option to start with.
1: Well, let me give out the phone number in case anybody wants to call in. You can give us a buzz right now and talk to Dr. Grove and myself, Dr. Mark Darrow, at 866-870-5752. That's 866-870-5752. If you happen to be a little shy, I hope you're not, you can always call the office, and the number there is 800-300-9300. That's 800-300-9300. And if you're interested in watching these treatments being done, if you go to our website, which is www.jointrehab.com, you'll actually see these videos right there. So jointrehab.com is the website, and you can watch, see if it's something you'd like to do rather than having a surgery. It's so simple. You walk in, get an injection, and walk out. It's a very, very conservative type of a treatment, very simple. We use very small needles. We're very conscious that people are sometimes needle phobic or it can hurt to have injections. And I think our clinic uses the smallest needles of anybody on the planet because both of us have injected ourselves. I've done both my knees and shoulders and elbows, my right wrist. I've had my neck and back done. And I've tried it with thicker needles like other people use, and I don't like that.
0: Not at all. Honestly,
1: no, I don't like that.
0: Always ask, like, well, how do you, decide, what size of needle to use? I'm like, well, minimally invasive, because bigger needle, it hurts more. I know from experience,
1: yeah,
0: right?
1: So, I mean, we try to, like, I'm going to go to an elbow question in a second, but for an elbow, we use a 30-gauge needle. It's mm-hmm. like an acupuncture needle. It's teeny. And we're very conscious of keeping our patients very comfortable. It's very important because we want to stay friends with them and have them come back if they want to.
0: Well, it's one of those things that patients get so comfortable with the idea of surgery, but then the idea of an injection is so scary to them.
1: I know it.
0: And
1: like, as a matter of fact,
0: surgery is so invasive compared to what we're doing.
1: A baseball player come in. He's the top guy for the Yankees a few years ago. I won't mention his name. And he flies in, brings his wife. And they're sitting on the table. I examine him, and I tell him I'm going to inject him with stem cells. And he looks at me, and he looks at his wife, and he goes, "You're going to give me a shot?" He says, "I'd rather get surgery." And he left. Well, he's going to get plenty of shots.
0: Oh, plenty of shots.
1: With surgery.
0: Yeah.
1: And then we don't know what the outcome is. Unfortunately, although we love surgeons because they do the hardest work in medicine, we don't always like the outcomes of what happens. And I'm a key example with my right shoulder surgery when I was in medical school before I knew about regenerative medicine of platelets and stem cells. And it did not work out well for me. I don't blame the surgeon. It's just what happens. And looking back, I can't believe I actually had it done, because I had what was called an impingement syndrome, which is a nonsense diagnosis to me. My acromion, the top bone in the shoulder, was shaved way down, and some ligaments were cut. Well, that's not a good thing to do to somebody's shoulder. And it took me about 4 years to find regenerative medicine. I injected myself as an experiment, and it healed overnight after misery for several years. It healed overnight, complete full range of motion, with no pain, and that woke me up. At that point, I knew I was going to be doing regenerative medicine for the rest of my career. And it's been a great, great career, and I'm so happy Dr. Grove is with me now to do most of the injections. And we are living it up together. We have fun every day watching people heal.
0: It's the best.
1: So I'm going to give out the phone number again. We'd love to get some callers. The number here to the studio live is 866-870-5752, 866-870-5752. 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

0: her eye, and we respond the same day. And we'll call you if you need that also. So we like to keep very close contact with our patients. Every patient has our cell numbers. I know that's pretty unique in medicine. We like keeping track of our patients. We want to make sure they heal. We're not the kind of docs that put the secretaries between us or the nurses between us. We get right on it. And we want to know that you're doing well, or if you're not, what we can do to help you. So, Dr. Grove, I've got a question here about an elbow. And what the person wrote in, this comes in from the internet, says, torn ligament with fluid inside left elbow for 3 months. Surgery is recommended. Now, I know you don't know just from that exactly what's going on, but give us your hypothesis and what you think and what the options are.
1: Yeah, overall, this is something that I'm most likely going to have to do a physical exam for to really tease out what's going on. So when I get information like that, like I have a torn ligament or a torn tendon, right? Remember, ligaments are that piece of tissue that connect a bone to a bone. On the elbow, there's a lot of different ligaments on the pinky side of that elbow and then on the thumb side of that elbow that provide a lot of stability. Again, a lot of muscles that cross that joint and attach that can be a very common place for pain for people. I think we talked about that a couple weeks ago called epicondylitis, where some of those muscles can either have some inflammation or maybe some small tears, typically from overuse. We treat a ton of those in the clinic. So that'd be my speculation as to that's probably what's going on. In terms of the fluid now, that could be all over the place, right? That could be a hematoma, right? If you had maybe a torn muscle, you have a blood collection there. It could be some peritendinous fluid. So if you have maybe some inflammation, things called tendinovitis, little inflammation of the sheath around a tendon, or it could be within the joint as well. Maybe it's a traumatic injury and they've got some fluid in that joint. Regardless, you know, where is this at? Throw that ultrasound on. Again, the elbow is a really great area where you can really tease out the microanatomy of that area and really pinpoint where somebody's symptoms are coming from with a dynamic evaluation. And we talk about it every week, but I always find something every week doing a dynamic evaluation, meaning I'm putting the ultrasound on. Again, that's my eyes. I can see the tissue in real time. And I put some stress on those tissues. And sometimes you can make some of these tears actually appear, which gives us a lot more clinical information. So again, getting back to basics, you know, that's great that we have that on an image, but we have to make sure we're correlating that with what your symptoms are with a good quality hands-on physical exam.
0: You know, you said something there that I think is so important for people to understand. An MRI or an x-ray is what we call a static exam. There's nothing moving. And with the ultrasound, you can actually move the tissue. So an MRI can miss something, and then the ultrasound can pick it up because of movement. And we often see tears open up that MRIs miss. And then the other thing about MRIs, and I'm not putting them down, we like to get them as a backup to make sure we're not missing any kind of a cancer or some weird thing, because we have found that. We found it on ultrasound also. But we have to make sure that the MRI is not giving us false information, because MRIs can be overly sensitive. It's not a real picture. It's magnetic energy. And they're highly overly sensitive. They give a false positive, meaning there's no problem, but they show that there is a problem. And one of the areas that I see the most of these is when someone comes in with an ACL tear, an anterior cruciate ligament tear in the knee. And the knee feels pretty good to me. I look inside with an ultrasound, take the fluid out, stick some cells in there, and it heals up. And then something else happens. They hurt it again, and they get surgery, okay? And the surgeon says, well, you got an ACL tear. And then they come back, and they go, we looked inside, and there was no tear. How many times have you seen that?
1: So many times in the operating room. And I know, guys, it doesn't make sense. You'd think if it's on an MRI, it must be true. But when you actually get in, open the knee up. Again, these are big surgeries now. Open that knee up, and you can actually see the ACL is completely intact. This is something that exists. That's why we're so passionate about this work. You do not want to just jump into a surgery like that without correlating a good hands-on physical exam with what you're seeing on a static image like an MRI.
0: And, you know, we get emails all day long from all over the world, day and night, from people saying, let me send you my MRI, let me send you my x-ray, and you can tell me if you can help me. That doesn't help us, because we have too many people that come in, let's say with arthritis. We've had so many people. I remember one we had of a woman that came in with an arthritic left hip, and her problem physically was her right hip in terms of motion and arthritis, more arthritis in the right hip than the left. And they were going to operate on her left hip. And it wasn't even the issue. So we have to be very careful. Also, when we talk about certain areas, people say, my hip hurts. How many areas do you have people point to and say that's their hip?
1: Oh, it's all over the place. It's the front of the thigh. It's in the buttock. It's in the low back. It's on the front of the abdomen. So, you know, you got to be very specific. You got to be really, really
0: specific. And then they're ready for a surgery of a joint replacement, because there's arthritis that shows up on an image, and that's not even where the pain is coming from.
1: Yeah,
0: it doesn't make any sense.
1: It's just, we have the studies that back up people who have no symptoms, again, asymptomatic patients. And when you actually image these people, you find the things that are wrong a majority of the time. So just because you see something on image does not mean that's the cause of your pain, does not mean that's a reason to jump into an invasive surgery.
0: Well, let's talk about this, because I think it's a great thing around the hip. You know, we start out with hip. How many different areas around the hip can you conjure up that can be pain generators that doctors often think are just because of the arthritis that might be there, but it isn't?
1: Yeah, there's so many things. You think about the muscle attachments that allow you to move that leg around, right? The quadriceps, the adductors. If you look on the backside, there's tons of muscles that connect, the sacrum and the ilium, right, to the outside of the femur, right? The greater trochanter is a very common area for a lot of muscle attachments. That's probably the most common distractor I see. I mean, you come in with hip arthritis. Again, it's so easy, guys, to do this physical exam. Like, this isn't some complicated thing.
0: No, if I poke them on the side of the femur.
1: Yep, on the outside of the joint, and you're like, ow, that's my pain. That's not a good idea to have a surgery on your hip joint.
0: When you said the outside of the joint, it's not really the outside of the joint. It's way outside the joint. It's nowhere near the joint.
1: Mm-hmm.
0: But it's, if you guys listening feel the side of your femur, your thigh bone, up high, close to the hip joint, you'll feel a lump there. And that lump is called the greater trochanter. And there are 14 muscle attachments there. It gets confusing, I know. And then sometimes people say, my hip hurts, and they're pointing to their back.
1: Mm-hmm.
0: Yeah, we get
1: a lot of iliolumbar ligaments, a lot of one of the gluteus muscles, one of the buttock muscles that attaches on the outside.
0: And we just had a woman come in that you treated, I think it was yesterday, the day before yesterday.
1: Mm-hmm.
0: She had sacroiliac ligaments that were irritated.
1: Very, very common. And again, guys, you have to understand, too, you can have what we call referred pain patterns. So just because your body interprets one area as being painful doesn't necessarily mean that's where the pain is being generated from. Again, that's where the physical exam is incredibly, incredibly important. We see a ton of areas that necessarily aren't where the patient thinks their pain is coming from. We treat that area and their pain gets better.
0: Yeah. The physical exam is really the most important thing that we can do in diagnosis. And unfortunately, too many doctors don't have the, I don't know what it is. They have the skills.
1: It's there to do.
0: They jump to the issue.
1: Yeah, it's just maybe images have got
0: issue.
1: Good. It's an easy funnel into surgery, but you got to make sure that you're addressing the appropriate area.
0: So this is a crazy question. How many new patients come in, do you think, have the wrong diagnosis?
1: Oh, man, it's a large majority.
0: At least 50% more?
1: At least, yep. And again,
0: that's because the doctor didn't touch the area to find out what was making the person have the pain. We call it the pain generator. That's the thing we got to look for. Once we find that, you know, you put an ultrasound on it and you can see what's going on. And the other cool thing about using the ultrasound for injections is you can actually see that needle entering the skin and going into the area that has the problem. So you can highlight and target exactly where the stem cells or platelets should be going to.
1: Mm-hmm.
0: All right? That's real, real important. If you ever get an injection by a doc, and it's for the musculoskeletal system, if an ultrasound is not used, he doesn't know where that fluid is going. It could be in the totally wrong area. Now, there are areas you can inject without an ultrasound where it's more of a fascial plane, fascia meaning a collagen covering over the muscles or tendons or ligaments, where the fluid can move, and we don't need an ultrasound for that. But most areas we actually do use the ultrasound. Are there areas now that you're using that you don't need the ultrasound? Would you say like the iliolumbar ligament area, things like that?
1: Yeah, it really depends on someone's anatomy. But at the end of the day, I got to make sure I'm scanning with that ultrasound, making sure that the area doesn't have anything else weird that's going on. But again, for patient safety, number one, patient comfort, and then making sure we're accurate where we deliver those cells. It really is an amazing tool. I don't know why I'm thinking about this. Doc, we had a patient, I think was it last week, big giant tear on an MRI for the rotator cuff. I don't know if you remember this individual,
0: yep,
1: right?
0: Yep.
1: And then we throw the ultrasound on, and it's this tiny mini, you can barely see it on ultrasound. It's like a millimeter, this tiny little tear.
0: I know. I couldn't believe it. This is an old friend of mine who came in. And, you know, long history of pain in the shoulder. She's very active. And the MRI looked horrible.
1: Yeah. And overly sensitive, you know, that's it.
0: It looked horrible. I was thinking, wow, she really needs a surgery just looking at the MRI. And then Dr. Grove put the ultrasound on. We could barely see the tear. There was a tear, but it probably was not even the cause of what her pain was. She just, more of an overuse syndrome. We're going to go to the break. So if anybody wants to call us and talk to us live, the phone number right here and now, give us a call. 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
10: Spencer Pratt has broken his silence after failing to advance to the November runoff in the race for Los Angeles mayor. 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
11: He can get rid of me that easily. 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
1: Welcome back, everybody. Welcome back. We're coming up to the second segment here of Living Pain-Free. I'm Dr. Thomas Grove. We're here with Dr. Mark Darrow as well. 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If you want to get some more information and maybe see if regenerative medicine is a good idea for you, our website, www.jointrehab.com. 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So coming up to the second segment here of our show, we've been talking a lot about how regenerative medicine might be a good idea to maybe be an alternative to surgery for people here. We had a couple of interesting cases here this week as well. I had a young gentleman I'd love to discuss with everybody. This is something called a fat pad or Hoffa's fat pad. I don't know if you guys ever heard of this before. But basically it's a little bit of a fat that's underneath the patellar tendon in the knee. Okay. This is something that provides a couple different functions for the knee. We're looking at things like, some cushion. It helps, some blood supply to that patellar tendon, maybe some stability as well. This is definitely a structure that, you know, it was maybe some trauma can get a little inflamed. This is somebody who ended up having a surgery, unfortunately. We treated him previously for his knee. He had fantastic results. And again, a little bit of a head scratcher why he had another injury and he jumped straight into surgery. But poor guy ended up having a removal of the fat pad. Per his words, they just wanted to take a little bit of fat out. And then after he came in, actually flew in to see us, ended up taking out 80% of this guy's fat pad, which again is just such a head scratcher. I don't know why the surgery is still done today, because this fat pad can provide so many different structures for us, right? It's a great, great source, for stability, cushion, blood supply to that patellar tendon. Lots of studies actually showing when you take that fat pad out, it can lead to a lot of things like fibrosis, meaning kind of scarring of that patellar tendon, a lot of downstream effects. So again, it's one of those examples where, you know, I don't know why we're jumping to surgery, for these, you know, minimally, problematic things. Now this guy's got even more issues because of this surgery. Pain's worse than it's ever been before. But it's, you know, it's a head scratcher. Doc, you ever seen any of these before? Hoffa's fat pad surgeries?
0: Oh,
1: it's
0: yeah.
1: Just, I mean, it's, I don't know why we're doing these.
0: Honestly, I have to say this on every show and to everybody I talk to and all my patients. I love the surgeons. I really do. I mean, you and I did tons of orthopedic surgery in our training, and both of us decided not to do that for a living because of all the damage we saw. Mm-hmm. But, but there's a lot of times you need it. I mean, if you have a broken bone sticking out of the skin, you better get right to the surgeon. There's no question about that. But a lot of these things, you know, these what we call elective surgeries, you know, for meniscal tears, for labral tears, for rotator cuff tears, a lot of these neck surgeries, they're putting in artificial discs, things like that. I just don't get it, because we see, and obviously we are going to see the failures. There's got to be a lot of people doing well, or they couldn't keep doing them. But we are the place where the failures come to, because they don't want to get another surgery. Although we do get some people that have had like four or five surgeries and they keep going. They think that it's still going to be the answer. So I just want to mention, if you do call in and want to talk to us live, we will give out a free copy of our book, Stem Cell and Platelet Therapy, Regenerate, Don't Operate. It's got about 256 scientific studies in it, how regenerative medicine, platelets, and stem cells actually can heal your tissue, make it grow back and rejuvenate it. And, you know, the faulting of images for diagnosis, because they may show something that just isn't the pain generator. We call that the pathology versus the reality. The reality is what's really going on. The pathology is what you see on images. It could line up, but unfortunately, we see way too many cases where it just doesn't line up at all. I want to switch over to a question that's coming in. It says C1 fusion. That means the cervical fusion. And I'll read it to you, Dr. Grove. This came in from the internet. Every page on our website, www.jointrehab.com, has a spot for you to email us, and we answer every question every day. So it says, hello, I've been suffering from CCI for the past 4 months. My symptoms have not gotten better with regular physical therapy, and I don't want to get a fusion, although my doctors are thinking that way. I'm looking to try regenerative therapy of stem cells and platelets. I heard from a forum that you do stem cell injections guided into the cervical spine. I was wondering if you did them into the anterior ligaments as well, and what all that entails. I have plenty of questions about it. Yeah, and this is an interesting thing. Sometimes patients can overanalyze what's really going on. And we'll get cases like this where the patient is all jacked up after reading things on the internet or talking to other doctors about what should be done. And it's a very simple exam giving the diagnosis for something that's easy. How would that work, Dr. Grove?
1: Yeah, so cranial cervical instability, or CCI, basically is just describing the connections that we have between the base of our skull and then the top of the cervical spine, or those neck bones. Sometimes can get unstable. Sometimes these little areas can get sprained. We see a ton of necks that come in after, whiplash injuries. Maybe somebody has a fall. And these are just a lot of very supportive structures in the backside of that neck that can get strained. But when I hear a C1 fusion, Doc, I don't know about you, I get hair in the back of my neck.
0: A little nervous. There's a little spinal cord and a brain.
1: It is a very dangerous area to be operating on. Very, very high complication rate in terms of an area.
0: You know, we had a woman call up years ago before you were working with me. On the show, she called in crying and said, what happened to my husband? He had a neck surgery and he came out on a ventilator.
1: Oof, yeah.
0: And I said, God, I'm so sorry. What did the doctor tell you? She said, I was in the waiting room. The doctor came out, walked in and said, I did everything right and left. She said, I don't know what happened. And I said, well, you're going to have to talk to him. So that poor patient went into rehab, on a ventilator, and eventually died from an infection. Oof. Being in rehab for a while is not a healthy place to be, and just never recovered from that surgery. So I'm very skeptical about these surgeries. I know you are.
1: Yeah.
0: And we do have people that do well from them. There's no question about it. But we're the guys that get the people where the surgeries didn't work, and then we have to figure out what's wrong. And then often in a case like this, we just touch the air. We find all it was to begin with was a ligament sprain, an enthesopathy, where the ligament connects the vertebrae together. That's all it is. It's simple. Dr. Grove just puts the ultrasound on it, scopes in the area, looks inside, and the ultrasound will guide the needle to the exact spot where the problem is. And I think necks heal great, you know, with stem cells and platelets. I think it's one of the fastest healing areas of the body.
1: Yeah, we see a lot of necks. And, you know, it can be a very dangerous area to inject, obviously. We talk about surgeries being very dangerous. But, yeah, I mean, you know, we talk about every week in terms of why people don't get great results with regenerative medicine. And, you know, bad doctor syndrome is definitely one of them, right? Not making an appropriate diagnosis or using a huge needle, burying it into the neck. That's a recipe for disaster. You got to make sure you're aiming where you're going, obviously. But, yeah, we get a lot of neck pain that comes in. I've got a ton of training on injecting into the spine in a safe manner. Very good success rate with this kind of stuff. But yeah, that's a big surgery now. When you're talking about fusing, especially high up in the cervical spine, there's just a lot of very, very important structures in that area that if at any point gets damaged or stressed could result in catastrophic symptoms.
0: You know, the first law of medicine is do no harm. And to us, that means be conservative. Being conservative means do the least you can to heal the person, to help them. And the nice thing about using stem cells and platelets, it's a very, very conservative type of a treatment. It's very simple in the hands of people that have been trained in it. There's no question about that. There are way too many guys out there that don't do that much of it and don't get the results that we can do. I've been told many times, I don't know if it's true or not, that we do the most of anybody on the planet. Who knows? I don't know. I know we do a lot of it. We're busy all day, every day of the week. So I'm going to go to another question here, Dr. Grove, and this is on shoulder pain. Let's see what this person says. Hello, I've been experiencing terrible shoulder pain for about 3 years now. I've gotten 4 MRIs. I'm not sure why they did that.
1: 4, jeez.
0: I've gone to the chiropractor, done physical therapy, and have had a cortisone shot. I'm still experiencing an incredible amount of pain and need help. Please let me know when you have a free appointment.
1: Well, I got a lot of questions. First of all, why are we getting 4 MRIs? What is going on there?
0: Well, you know, sometimes patients push their doctor to get their MRIs because they think something's changed when it wasn't even an MRI in the beginning that could show what the problem was because it wasn't something that MRI picks up on.
1: Exactly.
0: You know, and so they didn't pick up on something. It didn't show the pain generator, and they go back for another one, and it still didn't. And unfortunately, the doctor didn't do a good physical examination to find the pain generator, and then had a cortisone shot. And my God, this is a fiasco.
1: Yeah, round we go. Now it's pain medications, and now we got to look for something that we can do surgery on. And yeah, it's just.
0: And what did the cortisone shot do?
1: Yeah, I mean, make the problem worse.
0: Yeah,
1: I mean,
0: and how does it do that? How does a steroid shot, a cortisone shot, ONE is a steroid. You know, you can have prednisone, cortisone. There's a ton of them. What does that actually do to the tissue? I know it's a strong anti-inflammatory and can often make things feel better. It didn't in this person because the shot didn't go into the right spot anyway, because the doctor probably didn't use an ultrasound to guide it or even do an exam to find out where the pain was being generated from. What does cortisone do to the tissue?
1: Yeah, like you said, it's a strong, strong anti-inflammatory. And yes, this can provide temporary pain relief. I'm not saying steroids don't help with pain, but it's very, very temporary. It's not even a band-aid because it makes the problem worse. Here's what we know about steroids. They're anti-inflammatory, which we know can block that initial inflammation that we need to actually heal tissue. You got to remember, when we're doing regenerative medicine, using PRP, right, platelet-rich plasma, and stem cells, after we inject, these cells create an inflammatory response. That's what jumpstarts the healing cascade. So when you're blocking that inflammation, a lot of times you're making that problem much, much worse down the line. There's a lot of studies looking at it actually kills off local, regenerating cells called satellite stem cells, tenocytes. These are things that help regenerate some tissue locally to the soft tissue of the musculoskeletal system. But at the end of the day, you're making the problem worse. You're putting a very temporary band-aid on the area. And we're looking at people who have especially multiple steroid shots, and you're putting it into a joint. Man, we know it actually accelerates arthritis. It wears down that cartilage faster, fast tracks you to having a surgery. But, you know, unless you're playing in a major, you know, you're playing in the World Series, right, that just happened, and you need to play for the evening, not a great idea.
0: Well, it's not a great idea even then. I mean, that's a financial decision, really.
1: Exactly. Yeah, I had a young athlete who came in this week. He's just trying to finish out his football season. He's asking if he should get a steroid shot. And I laid it out to him. I'm like, listen, man, you might be able to, you know, get through the game, but what damage are we really doing long term here?
0: And right? Plus, the whole point is if you're, let's say you're putting it into a knee, which is a weight bearing joint or a hip, that extra pressure from gravity is going to really destroy the tissue once the cortisone is put in. Mm-hmm. It's not good anywhere in the body, but on a weight-bearing joint, it's even worse. And here's this poor guy who's been through all of this and has had zero relief. Actually, he's worse. Mm-hmm. And that makes no sense to me. The whole thing makes no sense to me. I just have to put it out there. I don't get why medicine moves so slowly and why doctors are so stuck. I call doctors dinosaurs. You know, it's not everybody, but it's most doctors in traditional medicine. And look, I love doctors. I go to doctors, and I do a lot of traditional medicine for my patients. But at the same time, I'm looking at alternatives. I want to be able to treat the way we were trained to do, which is do no harm. Do things that don't hurt people. Do things that help people. And I don't find the medical community moving in that direction very quickly. It's slow. I think it's... Thank God patients know about regenerative medicine now of stem cells and platelets because they're asking their doctors for it, because the doctors don't want to do it. You know why? If a doctor does something that the rest of the doctors don't do, he doesn't get referrals. Mm-hmm. We're lucky. Most of our referrals do not come from doctors. They come from patients. Mm-hmm. So it's a terrible system, just like every money-based system is, and I don't want to get into the philosophy of all that. But it's a tough one for us because here we are, every day Dr. Grove and I get together and we can't figure out why the doctors are doing what they're doing when they could be doing things that help people more. And I'm not saying that we're special. We're not. But we have a technique that really works most of the time. There are failures with it for many, many reasons. And one of the biggest reasons is after we inject people, they often keep active. They don't let the tissue heal. We're just stimulating tissue to grow. If you're going to beat it up again, you're not going to heal up.
1: Mm-hmm. Yeah, and it, I mean, I pretty frequently, I mean, probably once a month, once every 2 weeks, I get somebody who I'm reaching back out to them just to check up, see how they're doing after they healed up with us. And they say, well, you know, I had another little injury. I kind of, you know, bumped something or I sprained something. And, you know, just went to my local doc and we ended up doing another steroid shot. And I'm just scratching my head thinking, why are you're like literally reversing the healing that we just did for you with these steroid shots? Yes, they're cheap. Yes, they can be very quick, right? You come into an urgent care or something like that, or your primary or your ortho surgeon, and it's a very quick visit. You're in pain. All right, let's just shoot you up with something that's going to, you know, block or mask that pain. Yeah, you might feel a little better. You might be thinking that you're healing there, but yeah, it's just, we have got so much good research in this thing. It's doing quite the opposite.
0: You know, I just flashed on this. I'd forgotten about it. You know, I mentioned before that I had a shoulder surgery while I was in medical school before I knew about stem cells and platelets. And, prior to the surgery, I had two different cortisone shots in my shoulder. And the doctor didn't tell me to chill. He didn't tell me anything. He just gave me the shot. I instantly felt better because there's lidocaine mixed in with it, which kills the pain. It's a local anesthetic. And guess what I did after the first shot? I went out and weightlifted again. Yeah, guess what happened then? I had worse pain. And then I came back a few weeks later. And guess what he did? Another steroid shot. Guess what I did? Another weightlifting injury.
1: Round and round we go, right? Like, we're blocking that pain. We're continuing to beat it up. It's just, it's not a, it doesn't make sense to me. Why would
0: I totally forgotten about those steroid shots I'd had. And then while I was back in my lawyering days, I played tons of tennis and I had lateral epicondylitis, tennis elbow. So I went to an orthopedic surgeon and guess what I got?
1: Little steroid shot. That's it.
0: Dummy Mark Darrow, dummy Dr. Darrow, because he wasn't a doctor then. And I was like, well, you know, you get herded through these offices. How many patients does an orthopedic surgeon see a day?
1: Oh, my gosh. So many. And again, I really empathize with these guys. I went through it with my training, you know, and that's just an unfortunate reality. In order to, you know, stay in business and operate in that sort of system, you are churning out a huge amount of patients, which just really limits your time that you have with a patient. Every week I've got a patient who is really genuinely just gushing how thankful they are that I'm listening to them. I'm going through what's going on. And I'm blessed, right, Doc? We're blessed that we have a model that we can do that with.
0: Yeah.
1: And unfortunately, you know, a lot of these physicians don't have that luxury and they need to get in and out of that room very quickly and get, you know, a sliver of result with a patient. How do we do that?
0: A lot of patients don't even get to see the doctor. They see a physician assistant or nurse practitioner and they're under orders to just shoot them up. Send them to physical therapy. And then when they come back, then it's time for the surgeon to operate. And it's a terrible system. I'm sorry. I don't like to say that, but I mean, that's been my experience. And, I was part of that system when I was a resident at UCLA. We didn't know what to do. That's what we did. And then when I was healed by, regenerative medicine, I woke up and I was like, we have been doing the wrong thing. And I taught there at UCLA for 20 years teaching regenerative medicine. And most of my students have become doctors of regenerative medicine. At least they do it sometimes. Not everybody can create the practice. You know, you've got to kind of be an entrepreneur to do it, you know, and generate the patients. So a lot of them fall out of it, unfortunately, and go back to the insurance model. And that's a big issue we have. People come in, they go, I can get a surgery and my insurance will pay for it. And we got to pay you guys to do regenerative medicine. So I'll just get the surgery.
1: Yeah.
0: Whoa, what a mistake. How many people come out of surgery and then they've got more problems?
1: Yeah. And even just the finances behind that, people think they're going to save all this money doing the surgery. Again, yes, they might cover a huge majority of what these surgeries cost, which is a very high number. You're talking about joint replacement, spine surgeries. These can be $100,000 surgeries sometimes, right? But you're looking at, you know, maybe you have a copay that you forgot about, right? That's more than the cost of regenerative treatment. Maybe it's the physical therapy. And my blanket statement is, what is it going to cost you?
0: Maybe it's losing your job.
1: Yeah. Just not being able to work and function.
0: Things happen.
1: Yeah, exactly. So even though it might cost you, you know, something out of pocket on the front end, what's this going to cost you on the back end being out of work for a long period of time after having a surgery? So it's just, you have to look at that whole picture before you make a big decision like that.
0: Let's go back to the shoulder question we had, where this poor gentleman's been in pain for about 3 years,
1: mm-hmm.
0: had cortisone shots, nothing's helped. What is the typical pathology you see with shoulders? The real issue.
1: Yeah, we see a lot of rotator cuff issues. We're just, you know, it's an enthesopathy. It's where a muscle attaches to bone, gets a little inflamed, right? Which is not something a lot of times that an MRI is ever going to point out. Again, this is a very clinical diagnosis. Again, ultrasound is such an amazing tool for this. There's a lot of stuff, a lot of structures around that shoulder, a lot of ligaments, a lot of tendons, a lot of supportive structures of that shoulder that could cause somebody's symptoms. Again, it could be the shoulder joint itself. So we certainly get an element of, you know, things like labral tears or things like arthritis, things like partial rotator cuff tears.
0: But those usually the problem?
1: No, unfortunately not.
0: Well, fortunately not, because some of those things we can't fix, but we don't need to fix them. That's the cool thing about it. They're not the pain generators.
1: Yeah.
0: Where was I going with this? I had a question for that just popped out of my mind.
1: But while you're thinking about it, Doc, but at the end of the day, you got to do a physical exam. I mean, that's how we're going to tease out what's going on. Again, not having a clue what's going on and doing an invasive procedure based off an image is just, in my honest opinion, very irresponsible. Throw the ultrasound on, get the training in it, look at that tissue, do a good hands-on physical exam, tease out where that pain's coming from. I mean, heck, that might be coming from somebody's neck, right? That's a common area that we have,
0: absolutely.
1: Right? So
0: absolutely.
1: We shouldn't get super laser-focused on an area. If someone points to where pain is, got to make sure you do a physical exam.
0: Oh, my God, this happens so often where someone will come in and go, I've got shoulder pain. And then you touch their neck, and let's say the levator scapula muscle from the scapula up to the C2 vertebrae. Mm-hmm. And that's where their pain is. And their doctor happens to do an MRI, sees arthritis in the shoulder, and guess what happens?
1: That's what we're going to focus on. Now we have to have a surgery for the shoulder.
0: Yeah, and it's not the shoulder at all that's even related to what the issue is. What about frozen shoulders? What's that all about?
1: That's a really common one as well. So a lot of times if it's, you know, maybe somebody's got diabetes, someone who's got maybe a trauma to that area and you're not really moving that shoulder around, maybe it's after a surgery. I've seen a lot of that after surgery where you have maybe some micro injury or a major invasive surgery. The capsule, which is what lines that entire joint space, gets thick, gets inflamed. And this is a tough deal now. That whole thing can get frozen up and locked up.
0: Dr. Grove, we're going to have to let you go. It's the end of the show. We love you all for listening. Thank you so much. 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God bless you all. We love you.
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16: 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KPIE San Bernardino, AM 590, The Answer, is the talk of the Inland Empire with voices you can trust. 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
17: News. I'm Paul Stevens. The White House continues to say a deal with Iran is scheduled to be signed sometime today. Iran's foreign minister, though, saying the likelihood of a final plan is also high.
18: Iranian state media released their own details, emphasizing U.S. commitments to lift sanctions, withdraw its forces, and release frozen Iranian funds.
17: And that's Fox's Max Gordon in Dubai. Congress not renewing an intelligence law that would allow the feds to conduct wireless wiretaps on foreign nationals.
19: Legal authority for the government's foremost intelligence gathering weapon to foil terrorism, FISA's Section 702, expires. There's worry about unprecedented vulnerabilities this summer.
17: Fox's Chad Pergram in D.C. The New York Knicks, NBA champions for the first time in over 50 years, downing San Antonio 94-90 last night. They win that series 4-1, first title in 53 years. 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
20: A 3-year study of nearly 4,000 adults found that brain health can improve at any age. Participants ranging in age from 19 to 94 spent a few minutes a day on brain training activities, and researchers found gains across multiple aspects of brain health, including thinking clarity and emotional well-being. The study was done by researchers at the University of Texas at Dallas's Center for Brain Health. Larry Marino on The Answer with breaking news and talk you can trust.
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23: Anytime that we have an opportunity to present love and compassion for those who did not make it home, it's important.
22: They don't have the comforts we do. They don't have the things that are in those care packages, and it's like a little piece of home coming to them.
23: We are on duty 24/7. Their conditions are not what we would like them to be, but they have chosen to walk that walk.
5: And I got another note that was really short. It was like on a half sheet of paper. It's one of my favorite things that I've ever received.
23: I have heard them say it was like Christmas with a bunch of kids. I wish you could see the smiles you have put on our faces.
6: We have troops in harm's way all across the globe. And most of the time, we don't even hear about the danger they're in and what they're doing.
23: We don't know the love that is in that package.
6: The only contact they have sometimes is with what your listeners and our supporters send them. Otherwise, they don't hear from anybody. They don't know that anybody appreciates them. They don't know anybody's praying for them. They don't know anybody that cares about them. Boosts morale, boosts safety, and saves lives.
23: We are telling them, we acknowledge you. We know that you're there. We appreciate what you're doing.
5: One thing that I always like to remind people, and what we see every single year, is we have so many families, so many supporters out there that actually dedicate in honor and memory of their loved ones. We have so many families that have given everything.
23: Oh, everybody stopped their work when they saw the Girl Scout cookies.
6: Morale can decline because they want to be home and want to be with their families. But all these holidays do that. That's the time when we really need to do something to get their attention, to make them realize Americans are with you.
23: They are so special. We think care package.
20: Welcome in. This is Troopathon, and I'm Larry Marino, and we are quickly moving through the month of June. 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My guest survived the 9/11 attacks in New York City. He was actually in one of the towers. Richard Hannaford, he's on the board of Troopathon, and he joins us for his very special story on why he takes part.
8: Well, hi, Larry. Thank you for having me. My goodness, it's an honor.
20: Yeah. You went through a lot in your life, and we will share a bit of that story in a moment, but as we are quickly approaching Father's Day, then 4th of July, Independence Day, this can be a tough time for our troops who are far from home and missing out on all the celebrations, all the fun, right?
7: Absolutely. And that's, you know, what, that's part of what we do. That is our mission, is to let the men and women who are deployed, know that there are many people here back in the States thinking of them and, you know, wishing them well, and, you know, giving them a little something from home.
20: These care packages, and I was just in Sacramento, and I got to see Troopathon headquarters, and some pretty amazing stuff going in the packages these days. The Girl Scout cookies, not just one box, but four or five or six boxes. They have really struck up a relationship with Girl Scouts. There's all sorts of goodies and snacks and personal care items, but we've talked about this. That note that our listeners get to dictate, that might be, what do you think, Richard, the most important part of the care pack?
7: Well, I agree with you, Larry. Those notes, we get them from people, from kids, from all the whole spectrum of age, of thank you notes, personal notes to, you know, to a random anonymous serviceman or woman. And I think those are, I've talked to a number of people who have received a number of these recipients. And those are the things that they hold on to this day. I mean, some who, you know, answered a call after September 11th, have, you know, have served their time and are gone and out of the service, but those are the things they still have those notes. Yeah. You know, I think it's a great source of, oh, I don't know, just, you know, support.
20: Richard Hannaford is our guest. One of the Troopathon individuals received two care packages when serving, and it had a tremendous influence. Served like 2006 for several years, and then he says he's got those notes to this day. Someone connecting, sending a message of support is really important, isn't it?
7: Oh, it's I think it's critical. I think I can't stress the importance of that. You know, along with the like requested items, as you mentioned, Girl Scout cookies, miscellaneous sundry items, coffee. You know, we even have a lot from See's Candies. There's so many things.
20: It's very nice. You know? They're very nice care packs. And these care packages, they're addressed directly to the member in the military, the service member. So this isn't some common area, you know, big vat that they dig in and take stuff. Coming up, Richard and I will talk about how those care packs arrive. It's a very special thing, as these are individually sent. Right now, we'd like you to go to the phones, join us, give online if you can, but do what you can. Step in right now and help make a difference. These care packs are boxes ready to go, filled with all sorts of goodies and treats, but we can't send any without your help. And sadly, our troops are tired, lonely, and weary. They're far from home. Many have received nothing at all this past year. Won't you help out? Won't you brighten their day? The care packs mean so much. They tear up with joy when they receive these. 50, 100, 250, 500, give what you can. 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
7: Recently, we shipped quite a batch out to some who are now on, you know, the aircraft carriers and ships in the Middle East. You know, so we get these things all over the place, and you're right, they do. They go individually to an individual. In some cases, it'll go to one individual who will distribute them to a group of, I should know better about this, but like a platoon or a regiment or, you know, a group, where, you know, one guy might get a bunch. But yeah, and these are the majority of them are individual requests. It doesn't cost anything. You can go to our website, and if you have somebody in the service, and request a care package. And that is how we generate these lists of thousands of individuals at any given time when we do our packing and our shipping. So it's really cool.
20: When individualized. When they get the care pack and their name is called, you know, during mail call, and maybe somebody nominated them for the care pack, maybe a chaplain or a family member back at home. And then this care pack arrives, and it's like a postal box. I understand that Troopathon has their own boxes manufactured today because they found a way to save some money. And that's amazing. But so when they get this box and they see their name on it, and then they rip it open and they see all the goodies inside. I have been told by several, Richard, that there's some tearing up going on from these brave soldiers. Is that true?
7: Yes, I absolutely. It does. It underlines and underscores our mission, which is to

0: are there for them.
1: Richard Hannaford is with us. Troopathon. We are talking about sending care packages, and he is our guest right now on the program. Richard, I've got to get the elevator story version of it, because I know we can talk all day about what you went through, but you had a life-altering experience, I would say, being in a 9/11, one of the towers, of the Twin Towers, when the attacks on the U.S. took place. Coming up, your story of how that has changed you and how it has changed the focus of your life. Stay with us. You're listening to Troopathon. I'm Larry Marino. We hope you'll help send care packages to our brave men and women who are overseas, who won't be home for Father's Day and 4th of July. We need your help. 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Think about it. Brave men and women who are far from home, who are tired, lonely, and weary. They love getting these care packs. In fact, they tear up with joy. 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This is Troopathon. 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The time is short when it comes to shipping things, so we need to do it now. 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And I got to tell you, it means so much. When these care packs arrive, our brave men and women tear up with joy that you took the time to remember them. 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Father's Day, 4th of July, just around the corner. 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And my guest is Richard Hannaford. He was in one of the towers, the Twin Towers, on the attacks on 9/11. And he talks about how it changed his life.
0: Well, yeah. putting it kindly and you know, the short version is yes, absolutely. It had a fairly profound effect on me, and that, you know, today is just not promised. You never know. You know, you step off the curb and get hit by a bus. I could be at work and all of a sudden somebody flew a plane into a building, and it's like, holy cow, this just doesn't happen. But it did. And it sort of, I don't know, it got me focused in a lot of different ways. But when I came here to California, I found that I had retired shortly after coming here, that I wanted to find something to do.
1: And that's when you met Troopathon, and they told you what they were doing, and
0: I thought, you know, this is the kind of thing I would like to be involved in, where, you know, we're supporting those that keep us safe on a day-to-day basis. You know, most people don't even give it a second thought. But you really have to, with our servicemen and women out there doing the things that they're doing. Our world is a safer, our country is a safer place.
1: Well, we're talking with a 9/11 survivor who has focused his life because of the lessons learned by this. And he is with us right now in support of, and he's on the board at Troopathon, who he helps them. This is that organization that we're helping to send those care packs through. And, you know, we're in that season between Memorial Day and 4th of July. And this is a kind of a, you know, month or so of time where we have the opportunity to step up and really brighten a member of the military. I always call it a soldier, but, you know, we have to be accurate about it. It's all branches. And I got to tell you, every time I say soldier, somebody from the Marines says, we get them too. Quit saying soldiers. So, or troops, right?
0: Yeah, troops.
1: So it's all branches of the military. They're in service all over the world. You folks focus on those.

0: overseas, and there's 100 plus countries where troops are. So indeed, you mentioned the Middle East and care packs going in to support those who are there. But care packs are also going, you know, into countries you wouldn't even know that our troops are in. But it all matters. They, too, are lonely. They miss their family members. Wherever the care pack goes, it will be great, won't it?
1: Oh, absolutely. And you're absolutely right about that. It's not just because we now hear, but we now know about what's going on in the Middle East. Germany, France, you know, remote outposts, where you just don't think, who knows. And that's another thing that I'm just really proud of is what we do. And I know these times are a little tough, but every little bit helps.
0: Right.
1: And it goes a long ways.
0: 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I'm Larry Marino, and it's toll-free at 855, the number 7, and the word troops. 855, the number 7, and the word troops, or online at am590.info to give. 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But do it now. Help send these care packs to our troops. One of the things that the folks at Troop-a-thon have told me is that they've really beefed up their relationship with those from the corporate world to help donate stuff so they don't have to spend a lot to get, you know, cookies and crackers and things like that. That our listeners' donations are actually helping to get the care packs to the members of the military. The actual postage to send them over, it's not free, is it?
1: No, it's not. Unfortunately, we haven't gotten that yet. Since our shipping is very focused on the military, but that's our largest expense is the postage.
0: Yeah, and so helping out really does help get care packs there. And the more you give, the more you're helping to send. And we have premiums or gifts or whatever you like to call them to thank at certain giving levels. And if you, for example, donate $250, we have a $50 food certificate for delicious food from Columbo's as a thank you back at you. Well, they last. Donate $500, get a $75 food certificate. Donate $1,000, get a $100 gift certificate. And we also have a couple of really special packages. And one of them is the Jennifer Horn pack. Jennifer hosts the Morning Answer. And you get to sit in studio, hear an hour of the Morning Answer show, and then have breakfast with Jennifer Horn and the Morning Answer team. We have the Larry Elder pack. We all know Larry Elder. He's got the show here on The Answer and, of course, ran for president, ran for governor. You want to get a unique experience, you get to have lunch with Larry Elder, and then sit in and hear an hour of his show. And that is for a $10,000 donation. And I got to tell you, I mean, I sit there thinking, nobody's going to do that. But every time somebody out there has the resources to really step in the gap here and help send literally hundreds of these care packs. And what a wonderful thank you back at them. I really, really enjoy that this is part of the campaign each time. I want to get some thoughts from you. Here we are. You know, many times you and I have talked and there'll be something in the world where we're standing by in some activity. We actually have seen our forces in action this year. We actually, it's top of mind, the fact that we have military personnel overseas. But we've had them overseas all along. So if it helps people give, that's great. But the need is just as great, if not greater, isn't it?
1: Yes, it's ongoing. Whether we're engaged or not, our men and women in the service are out there protecting us and making self-sacrifice and patriotism. I can't say enough thank yous for those things. Just because we're not engaged doesn't mean we're not involved.
0: No. And being ready, being there is part of the deal here. And that's how it works in the military. The other thing is everyone who is in the military signs on the dotted line. They know going in that they are potentially risking their lives, right? They're actually on the front lines of things. Whereas we're back in the States being kept safe by their hard work and dedication. And not everyone, can do that. Not everyone really has the strength to go do that. And I think we owe them a debt of gratitude. Your thoughts.
1: Oh, gosh, I couldn't agree with you more, Larry. We can never do enough for those who have served our country, in welcoming them home, in taking care of them once they're here, if they've suffered through whatever it might be, a wound, either physical or otherwise. I just can't say enough about being supportive of them in all aspects of it, of their service. It's a big self-sacrifice. I mean, some may be, you may have two choices, one of them may be horrible and one of them may be the service. But I can never express enough gratitude for those that serve.
0: I want to thank you for taking time to be with us as we are in that window between Memorial Day and 4th of July. Now would be a perfect time to give, wouldn't it?
1: Absolutely. There's never a bad time. But I know the things are a little tough now, but every little bit helps. It all adds up to make a big difference.
0: I want to thank you for taking time to be with us. Again, Richard Hannaford, he's a 9/11 survivor. He has put his attention after 9/11 on things that matter to him. And Troopathon is on the top of that list, isn't it, Richard?
1: Yes, it is. It's top of mine and the top of my list. It's a terrific organization. We're in the top, we're in the high 80 percentile as far as our donations levels. But if you're above 80% in the amount that goes into the charity, anything above that is good. We're anywhere between 88 and 92 at any given year, depending upon donations. We have two paid employees, so we keep the expenses pretty low.
0: Indeed. All right. Want to thank you so much. Really appreciate it. Richard, once again, putting the word out. Now is the time to donate. We've got 4th of July coming up, several events in June. Let's make a difference. Well, we are just about out of time. If you're going to help send CareFax in honor of Father's Day and 4th of July, we need to have you do it now. The CarePax ready to send. 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Or you can give online at am590.info. But stand with our soldiers. Let them know that they're not forgotten. I want to thank some of our listeners. Thomas, a $25 gift. $100 in from William. $250 in from Victor. Angela gave $250. These are answer listeners just like you, who are standing with our troops to let them know they are not forgotten. 855, the number 7, and the word troops. Wherever you're listening, San Bernardino, Riverside, up in the high desert, or if you're in Big Bear, Arrowhead, wherever you are, take a moment to say thank you to our brave men and women serving in all branches of the military by helping to send care packs. 855, the number 7, and the word troops. 855, the number 7, and the word troops, or am590.info. Let them know that they are truly not forgotten. Dictate that greeting. Let them know that they are in your thoughts and prayers. We thank you for supporting the troops through Troopathon. Let's let them know that they're truly not forgotten. And these care packages do that. They are successful in brightening the morale of our soldiers. That boosts performance. And as John Ashcroft told me one time, that boosts safety. When you have good morale and good performance, that brings along safety, and we all want that, don't we?
1: Amen. Yes, indeed.
0: Richard Hannaford, thank you so much for being with us on the program today. We really appreciate it.
1: Well, thank you, Larry. Thank you for your time, and thank you for your help. And yes, and thank you to all that are participating here.
0: Take care now. Final 30 seconds. Call 855, the number 7, and the word troops. Help send care packs. 855, the number 7, and the word troops, or am590.info. Thank you. You've been listening to Troopathon. I'm Larry Marino, and we'll see you next time. Thanks for joining us.
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0: L.A. mayoral candidate Nithya Raman responds to Spencer Pratt's video where he promised to expose alleged corruption in the city.
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0: 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Raman says she remains focused on the future.
7: About getting my message of change, of a choice away from this very broken status quo out to voters.
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14: Is your retirement a source of peace in your life, or is it a source of stress? Are you wondering what's going to happen to you in retirement, or do you know what's going to happen? I'm here to tell you that there is life without financial stress. It is possible to have peace of mind for the miles ahead. And if you'd like a lifetime income account that isn't wasted away by fees, that comes with upfront bonuses of up to 10% or more, that will never show any losses from the market, no matter how far the market falls, and also has a minimum guaranteed growth of up to 9% a year for the first 10 years, then give us a call right now at 909-321-9737. That's 909-321-9737. And make sure you ask how you can receive a free copy of our 115-page conservative investor book. That's 115 pages of everything your broker doesn't want you to know about how to create true lifetime income and how to have peace in your life throughout retirement. That number again is 909-321-9737, or you can simply text the word income, I-N-C-O-M-E, to the same number, 909-321-9737. That's 909-321-9737. You see, too many people at or close to retirement are spending way too much time being worried about what is going to happen with their retirement money instead of planning what they're going to do with it. The entire concept of retirement is based on a period of time where you're supposed to enjoy the fruits from your labor, from all of the hard work that you did throughout your entire life. You know, they say it's over 90,000 hours that you would have completed in your working years prior to moving into your retirement years. And when you move to retirement, that's the time to really enjoy the rest of your life, to enjoy the hard work that you put in with your spouse, with your grandchildren, your children, to be able to travel the world, do everything that you've always wanted to do. But unfortunately, many of you spend your mornings and days reading or watching the news and trying to figure out how to keep your dreams from being killed by the market or taxes or inflation or political events or black swan events like COVID-19 and the coronavirus. You've decided to take the stance of an ostrich. Somehow you're hoping that if you keep your head in the sand, then everything will get better. Many of you have your entire life savings parked inside money market accounts, CDs, or even under your mattress. After all, you think, well, it's safe there, right? Well, is it really safe? I mean, think about it. Not only are you potentially earning anywhere from 0 to 1% return on those investments, but the opportunity cost is probably much higher than that. In fact, just through inflation alone, the purchasing power of those dollars is dwindling every single day. And so you're right. It is safe. You can't lose it as long as it's under the mattress, but it's actually doing nothing to help you guarantee a lifetime of income. So give me a call right now and ask about our Income Maximizer program at 909-321-9737. That's 909-321-9737, and we'll show you how, for the purpose of lifetime income, you can open an account that will give you up to a 10% bonus. What does that mean? That means if you have a $200,000 IRA or a $500,000 IRA, you potentially can have an immediate $50,000 bonus added to your income account that's designed to create a private pension. A pension that will guarantee you income every year for the rest of your life and for the rest of the life of your spouse. And we'll even show you how to get a guaranteed rate of up to 9% year after year after year from your initial deposit towards a lifetime of income that you can never outlive. And get this, you can even make sure your lifetime income covers not only the life of your spouse, but if something were to happen to both of you, the remaining cash in your account transfers directly to your beneficiaries with no questions asked. Wouldn't you like to know that your spouse and your children and your grandchildren are taken care of long after you're gone? Wouldn't you like to know that you never have to worry about if you'll ever outlive your money again? And I'll take it one step further. What if you never had to worry about how you would pay for long-term care? You see, statistics say that 70% of seniors age 65 and older will experience some type of long-term care event in their lifetime. And typically, especially here in California, those costs for long-term care can be in the hundreds of thousands of dollars per year. So I ask clients all of the time, if something happened to you tomorrow and you needed to have long-term care, where would you want to receive the care? At home, in an assisted living facility, or in a nursing facility? And 9 times out of 10, maybe 10 times out of 10, everyone says at home. And, you know, I would say the exact same thing. The question then becomes, though, how do you pay for it? Because Medicare typically won't cover all of the cost. Your traditional health insurance typically will not cover all of the cost. So which asset will you have to spend down first in order to cover those costs? We've seen it absolutely ravage the life savings of people that in otherwise were great savers, did everything right, except they forgot to plan for long-term care. So if that's something that concerns you today, then give us a call right now at 909-321-9737. That's 909-321-9737, or simply text the word income, I-N-C-O-M-E, on your phone to the same number, 909-321-9737. That's 909-321-9737. 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I'll be right back after this informative message.
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14: You should know that I do not get any of your money. The highly rated companies I work with pay me directly, and 100% of your money goes to work for you on day one. So why go backwards when you can always go forwards? Why worry about a recovery or how long it takes you to get back to even when you never have to lose money in the first place? You know, principal protection is what you should be focused on as you move closer to retirement. You worked hard to get to where you are today. In some cases, you know, experts say that you spend 90,000 hours working in prior to retirement. You know, that's what it takes to get you to retirement, 90,000 hours of working. Why would you ever want to go backwards and waste all of that time spent by trying to recover in the 4 or 5 years prior to when you retire or after you've already retired? You know, back in 2008, unfortunately, a lot of people had to learn a new term, and it was called going back to work. It's not something that they wanted to do, but it's something that they were forced to do because they didn't take the steps necessary to protect their assets. You know, as a child, did you ever play with dominoes? You remember stacking them up side by side, sometimes spending hours to get them lined up perfectly. Now, as I got older, I actually learned how to play the game itself. But as a child, I remember just stacking them up one by one and, you know, having the entire family room floor covered with these little black blocks, waiting for the moment when all of my hard work, persistence, and dedication would pay off. I remember having a master plan that could only result in the pleasure of seeing my accomplishment pay off as I tipped my final domino over. And you know, how great it would be to see all of them fall in perfect order just as I had planned. So now back to reality. Halfway through building my work of art, something would somebody would come along and, you know, destroy my elaborate plans by kicking over my dominoes, or, you know, I'd hit one by mistake and everything would just go, you know, falling all over the floor. But isn't that just like retirement exposed to stock market risk? You know, many brokers and financial planners use elaborate and expensive software programs to show you how your money invested with them will build a retirement you can count on. And you know, many companies, they'll tell you to put your money into 401ks, and by the time you're 65, everything will work out. Well, if that were true, then the majority of Americans would be prepared for retirement, whereas we know statistics say that's not even close to being the case. So are your dominoes in a row, right? All you have to do is trust in your stocks, bonds, your mutual funds, and someday you'll be able to tip over your last domino. And many retirees were thinking just that back in 1982, and again in 1986, and in 1990, 1998, between 2000 to 2003, or even 2008. These are all years not too long ago when the stock market decided to kick over your retirement plans. How would you like to have dominoes, though, that don't fall down? Aren't you tired of starting your retirement plans over? Aren't you tired of taking one step forward, then taking two steps backwards? Isn't it time to discover no market risk retirement strategies? Isn't it time to truly understand how to get peace of mind for the miles ahead, how to protect your retirement and protect you and your spouse so that if something were to happen to one of you, the surviving spouse would be well taken care of for the rest of their life as well? That's what these strategies are all about. And if you give me a call right now, I can show you how to keep your retirement safe. And well, you may say, well, you know, I can't just stick it under the mattress, or, you know, stick it into a CD or savings account where I'm only earning a half or maybe 1 or 2%. Absolutely not. We don't want you to do that either. What we do want to do is show you how you can safely grow your assets in some years when the markets are doing very well, potentially receive double digit returns. But more importantly, in the years where the markets are going in the wrong direction, in the years where there's uncertainty and volatility, kind of like what we're experiencing right now, in those years, you want to have guarantees in your portfolio that you can never lose a dollar, that you can never go backwards again. And for that bucket of money, the money that you'll need to count on to provide income for you and your spouse as you move into retirement and into the later years of your life, for that bucket of money, we want to show you how to protect it and potentially get returns. So in other words, it looks like this. When the markets go up, you make money. When the markets go down, you never lose a dime. Isn't that a much better option than constantly worrying about if you lost $20,000 this month or if you're going to gain $30,000 back next month? We want to show you how to have consistency and peace of mind every single month, every single year for the rest of your life. So give me a call right now at 909-321-9737. That's 909-321-9737. You can even actually receive a free copy of my new book, Protecting Your Assets with Tax-Free Long-Term Care. It's a consumer's guide on how to create tax-free income using your IRA or other retirement accounts to make sure that a bad situation or unexpected situation like the need to move into a nursing home or assisted living facility or even some type of home care scenario, that it does not drain your retirement savings and move you into bankruptcy. That phone number is 909-321-9737. And we'll even show you no market risk planning strategies that can pay you up to a 10% bonus on your deposit. So in other words, a $500,000 IRA could receive a $50,000 bonus just simply for opening and starting your account. And we'll also show you how to participate in the upside potential of the stock market while simultaneously avoiding any of the downside risk, so that you would be protected 100% from any type of stock market losses. So give us a call right now at 909-321-9737. That's 909-321-9737.
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13: 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I can even show you a way to eliminate the fees and charges normally associated with most retirement accounts. We offer all of our listeners a complimentary, no-cost, no-obligation retirement analysis that could change your financial life for the better. So give me a call anytime at 909-321-9737. That's 909-321-9737. Someone's available to answer your calls now or any day of the week. And if you're one of the first 10 callers to today's show, I'll even provide you with an in-depth, no-obligation income report that will map out your retirement income for the next 20 to 30 years. You see, when you retire, the question you should ask yourself is who's going to sign your paychecks? While you were working, your employer signed your paychecks. In retirement, you know, the government will possibly pay for one or sign one of your checks. We call that Social Security, but we also know that that's normally not enough for the average family to live on, the average retired couple to live on. So who will sign your other paychecks in retirement? The paychecks that you need to make sure your fixed living expenses are paid for and your quality of life does not suffer in retirement. You see, there's a thing called paychecks and playchecks. We want to make sure that your paychecks are secure and your playchecks are available to you to enjoy your retirement, to be able to travel the world, to be able to spend time with your grandkids, to go fishing, to go golfing, to go on that next cruise, take a trip to Paris. That's what your playchecks are for. But your paychecks, they need to come from a secure source that offers you income every month, every year for the rest of your life that you cannot outlive. You see, it is possible to participate in the upside of the market and be 100% protected from market declines. I have products with contractual guarantees that you'll never see a loss because of a market decline and never experience any more guaranteed losses due to high broker fees and charges. I can even show you how you can achieve an annual compounded growth rate of up to 7.5% or more inside a lifetime income account to protect your income for the future. If you could convert some of your current retirement savings into something that would never lose value in the marketplace and still realize gains from the market, would this be of interest to you? Would that benefit you and give you peace of mind, allow you to sleep better at night? Is your money currently in the market? Are you happy with the huge amount of risk that you're currently taking? Because the reality is that the market goes up and the market goes down.
14: So can you really afford to have all of your life savings at risk, especially right now, as we're coming to the end of the longest bull market in American history? You see, many financial professionals agree that for those retired or nearing retirement, no more than 10% of your funds should be at risk in equities exposed to risk of loss and 0% after 70 years old. Your average broker may not like this type of advice, but you don't hear your broker saying very much when the market crashes. You know, too many of you have the majority of your funds at risk, but if you listen to someone like, say, for example, Jim Cramer from Mad Money fame, he wrote in his book that the average investor will lose money in the market and especially should not be in mutual funds as you move closer to retirement. Our guaranteed retirement strategies ensure that our clients' accounts only continue to grow and never suffer market losses, putting to work what some call the eighth wonder of the world, and that's the miracle of compounding. This allows our clients the peace of mind and security of not only living the retirement they've always dreamed of, but also being able to leave a legacy for their families even after they're gone. If you'd like to learn more, then give me a call right now for our free no-obligation retirement analysis and income report that will map out how much income you can expect to receive every year for the rest of your life, regardless of market conditions, regardless if the market is up or if the market is down. We like to call it our all seasons portfolio because it prepares you for all the storms that the market may throw your way over the next 20, 25 or 30 years. You'll also get a free copy of our report that will show you the five things that you must do in order to protect your retirement during the next market correction. So give me a call right now at 909-321-9737 or text the word market to the same number. That's 909-321-9737. Because the day that you step into retirement is your moment of truth. It's the moment when you can realize firsthand the difference between ordinary planning with banks and brokers and our advanced planning. With our no market risk planning, we replace market uncertainty and volatility with principal guarantees and principal protection. We replace excessive fees and commissions with no fees, and not a single penny of our compensation comes out of your money. We maximize our clients' returns with actuary proven and historically audited returns that are allowing our clients to earn 2 to 3 and sometimes as much as 4 times or more what a typical CD or money market account would earn. And in many cases, the performance of our strategies significantly outperform the market with no risk of market losses. Aren't you ready for retirement security? If you're at retirement or near retirement, or even if you're already retired, give me a call right now at 909-321-9737. That's 909-321-9737, or text the word market to 909-321-9737, and we'll rush you a copy of our free report to show you the five things that you must do to protect your assets and keep them safe during the next market recession. That's 909-321-9737. Well, that's all the time I have for this week. But before I go, I want you to know that I sleep at night knowing that none of my clients have ever lost a single penny to market risk. I want you to sleep at night too. Until next time at the same time, I'm Billy Miles, reminding you to stay safe for the miles ahead.
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15: Fox News, I'm Angelo Bavaro. President Trump is condemning Israel's strikes against Hezbollah targets in Beirut.
16: The president wrote this morning's attack on Beirut should not have happened, particularly on a special day when we are so close to a peace deal with Iran. He says that Israel does have a right to defend itself against threats, but the attack it was responding to was very small.
15: Fox's Aisha Hosni. Meantime, Iranian officials are downplaying the president's claim a peace deal will be signed today.
17: Now, a diplomat involved in the talks told Fox News the strikes today in Beirut are creating issues with finalizing the deal. They went on to accuse Israel of sabotaging this agreement.
15: Fox's Trey Yingst. The New York Knicks have won their first NBA championship since 1973, topping the Spurs in Game 5. 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
0: The United States has the best military in the world. U.S. Central Command says an FA Super Hornet from the USS Abraham Lincoln, based out of San Diego, used a precision munition to stop an oil tanker that attempted to enter an Iranian port. Authorities say the jet disabled the tanker by hitting its engineering and steering spaces. These brave men and women serving overseas are protecting our U.S. interests in the Gulf. Won't you say thank you for Father's Day and 4th of July? 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
24: Good morning and good afternoon, folks. Welcome to the Precious Metal Show. I am your host, Michael Hayes. 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I want you to consider me your friend, and as your friend, you could call me Precious Mike. This show is going to be tantalizing. We're going to be talking about a lot of hot topics, topics that affect your financial well-being, your retirement, your future, protecting what you have, and it could be cash that you have stored in your bank, it could be your IRA, your 401k, your retirement. And the show is centered around gold and silver, precious metals, things that you may be interested in, you had an inkling of possibly owning, and you just don't know how to go about acquiring gold, acquiring silver, acquiring things that are actually headline news these days. Only because the value of these metals have gone through the roof. But before we break down how you acquire and amass and take possession, physical possession of precious metals, we have to know where gold came from and where it could potentially go. Meaning you have to look into the past, look in history. And that sometimes is an indicator of where the future will be, where we will land in the future. I think Winston Churchill once said, you have to look into history to see into the future. Now, jot this number down, 888-351-8999. Again, 888-351-8999. 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They are the preeminent experts in all things precious metals, gold and silver, things that you want to own and you want to hedge your retirement, potentially a safety net in the event of future calamity.
1: 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There are trained experts standing by to talk to you. The conversation is free. The telephone call is free. The information they give you is free. And by golly, if you decide to own some gold, they're going to walk you through the process. Now, let's talk about gold. What is it? Where did it come from? And where is it going? Most people don't know that gold and silver and rare earth minerals are not man-made. You can't just make gold. You can't make 24-karat gold. You can't make silver. Those are natural elements that was created by the universe billions of years ago in a process called a supernova. I know this is getting kind of nerdy, but you have to understand how gold was created to understand how rare it is and why it's a store of value. And I'm going to hit on that a lot during the show. And it's important for you to understand the store of value compared to, you get it, you guessed it, the paper that you have in your wallet. So, billions of years ago, a star explodes. That process is called a supernova. And across the universe, minerals, rare earth minerals, were scattered. Now, on our planet, gold and silver are rare earth minerals that was created by a star that exploded. So that event is like, what, 1 in 100 trillion? And throughout the Earth, there are deposits of gold and silver. Now, you have to tell yourself this, and you have to remind yourself of this. It's a rare element, meaning willy-nilly, like the Federal Reserve and governments around the world, you can't create more gold. It's rare. So it's a store of value, meaning over time, the value of gold will always be there. It'll always be inherent to the actual element. Unlike currency and paper that is arbitrarily printed by central governments throughout the world. Now, why is this important? And why is it critical at this point in time in history to consider owning physical gold? Those of you who are at home right now and you have retirement, you have a pension, you have a 401k, you have a 403b, you have a Swift savings account. You have cash in a box that you've hidden in the attic of your house. You have to ask yourself a very simple question. In the event of a economic disaster, a massive sell-off in stocks, the dollar going to zero, and yes, dollar, the printing of money can destabilize and devalue to a point where it's worthless. And some will actually tell you right now that the money that you have is worthless. So if you want to actually hedge, if you actually want to potentially safeguard your safety, your retirement, why not acquire some gold? Now, some of you might be told or might think that owning gold is difficult. You have to go to some sleazy pawn shop in the sleazy part of town to work with someone to buy gold. Well, that's not how it works. You can pick up the phone right now and call 888-351-8999. My good friends at Reagan Gold are standing by. You tell them that Precious Mike, that's right, Precious Mike, is encouraging you to call them and start the conversation about acquiring physical gold. Folks, I don't want to scare you. I don't want to be the boogeyman. I don't want to be that guy. There's enough cast of characters out there that are just doom and gloom, that there's gray skies and the world's coming to an end. But if you look at the numbers, and numbers don't lie, a wise man once told me 1 + 1 = 2. 1 + 1 does not equal 6. Doesn't matter the color of your skin. Doesn't matter the your ideology, what God you believe in, what nationality you are, what country you're from. 1 + 1 = 2. And if you look at the amount of debt that our country is currently holding and creating by the day,

0: Ted, if you're driving on the freeway and you happen to be tuning in, let me ask you a question. How do you personally feel when you have $5,000 in credit card debt? $50,000 in credit card debt? Imagine having $100,000 in credit card debt where you're paying interest every single day. While you're asleep, you're paying interest. While you're awake, you're paying interest. And by golly, if you don't pay down that principal, what happens? The balance keeps growing and growing and growing and growing. And that's what's happening to the USA, to the US government, to our situation, our country. The national debt has swelled to $40 trillion. So you don't have to have a PhD to come to this conclusion. It can't end good when you have $40 trillion of debt. The birth rate is declining. There's less human beings paying taxes to pay off the debt. So what would happen if things go bad and the U.S. government tanks and the U.S. dollar goes to zero? Because all paper money over history, and you can search this yourself, there has not been one currency, paper currency that has survived time. They've all gone to zero. And if it goes to zero, what happens to your money? 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
0: Welcome back, folks, to the Precious Metal Show. I am your host, Michael Hayes. My good friends sometimes call me Precious Mike, and hopefully during the course of this show and many shows to come, you will consider me your friend, your ally in all things precious metals, that being gold and silver. And you'll call me Precious Mike and know me as Precious Mike. So this segment is going to be very tantalizing. It's going to be eye-opening. Hopefully you're going to have an aha moment. I was talking to my sound engineer, Tony, and before the show, and I was telling him, hey, do you know the difference between a currency and money? And he kind of looked at me bewildered, almost like dumbfounded. Like, what do you mean, Precious Mike? Is this a trick question? Money, currency? Isn't it the same thing? Absolutely not. And the banks...

0: The big banks, you know, your good friends at Chase and Wells Fargo and JP Morgan, they might want you to not know this information, because knowing this information, having knowledge, is what's going to take you to the promised land. It's going to take you through the pearly gates of understanding what's happening and how the economy works. So without further ado, let's break down the difference between currency and money, and what they are, what they represent, and how you need to start thinking and potentially incorporating gold and silver, these precious metals, these rare metals that cannot be created. They're rare, so they are a store of value, versus currency. See, this $20 bill that I have in front of me, and a lot of you have a 20, might have a $100 bill. It's not money. It's actually currency. And a British pound, a Russian ruble, a Turkish lira, a Chinese yen. I don't even know what their money is called, to be honest with you. And it's not money. It's currency. Every country has its own currency. And the currency is backed by nothing, as in nada, as in zip, zilch, as in the air in the room where the printers are located, where the central bankers decide to hit enter and print currency. So currency is national currency. It's a tool used by governments and the financial sector, meaning banks. And all it is a mechanism to take your time and your freedom in exchange for tender, for paper. Money, on the other hand, is a store of value, and it maintains its purchasing power over a long period of time. It's divisible, it's permanent, and it's a unit of account and cannot, and this is the critical part, cannot be increased. So think of it this way. As I said in the first segment, gold was created by a supernova, an exploding star. Some of you might say God himself. God himself created gold and created silver. And it's not going to get created again, meaning it's scarce. It's rare. It cannot be duplicated and triplicated. It can't be printed like the printing presses that the federal government, the Federal Reserve, the Fed, out of thin air, prints currency, the paper money that we have in our wallets and our purses. So, think about this. Since the inception of the Federal Reserve, and the paper currency that we have, the value of the U.S. dollar has dropped by 96%. 96 frickin' percent. So what does that mean to you? That means to you that the time you exchange at your work, at your employer, for the quote-unquote money they give you, is worth less today than it was 5 years ago, than it was 10 years ago, than it was 30 years ago. And we can keep going back and back and back to all the way in time to when the first U.S. bill was printed. Eggs are more expensive. Cars are more expensive. Housing is more expensive. Gasoline is more expensive. And it keeps going up and up and up and up. Everything is becoming more expensive because the Federal Reserve keeps printing more currency. It's not actual money. So if you're sitting at home and that makes you feel uneasy, knowing that the national debt is 40 frickin' trillion dollars, how are we going to get out of this mess? I don't know. A lot of experts don't think it's going to end up very well. It's not going to end up well for the U.S. government. It's not going to and well for the Australian government, for the Japanese government. I mean, the Japanese government has so much debt, they're upside down. They may never get out of their situation. But if the U.S. dollar collapses, so will everything around you, including your retirement. So what do you do to hedge, meaning to safeguard what you have? And a lot of people are pointing to, you guessed it, precious metals, specifically gold and silver. I mean, look what has happened over the course of the last 20 years. I mean, it's as simple as a search online. Gold has increased in value by 600% over the last 20 years. Imagine if you had purchased gold coins 20 years ago. Imagine if you had actually purchased gold that you had in your possession 20 years ago. So how do you accomplish that? Very simple. My good friends who are sponsoring this show, Reagan Gold Group, they are the experts in all things gold and silver. And they will make the process simple. And I'm going to explain the process. So that way, when you call, you're educated, you're informed, you know what the process is, and you can go ahead and start immediately. Start accumulating physical gold. Guys, when I talk about physical gold, I'm not talking about the necklace around your neck. I'm not talking about the bracelet you buy your girlfriend or your wife, right? You're a naughty boy, so you go buy a bracelet. No. I'm talking about gold bars. I'm talking about gold coins. The ones that you can touch, you can feel, you can speak to every single day. It's yours. It's in your possession. It's out of the banking system. It's out of the market. It's out of the 401ks that are not necessarily in your control. 888-351-8999. Again, 888-351-8999. Or go to ownsomegold.com, because this show is all about owning precious metals. And this is how the process works. So you call my good friends at Reagan Gold, and they're going to ask you two simple questions. Are you interested in purchasing gold? And your answer has to be at this point, yes, because I'm going to keep giving you information that is going to literally make your blood boil to a point where you're going to say, why didn't I buy gold 10 years ago or 20 years ago before the market went through the roof? But guess what? There's a lot of experts who think gold is even going to go higher. And I'll tell you who they are and where they think gold's going to go. But the process is very simple. If you're sitting at home and you have $25,000 in cash, just sitting in the bank, earning you nothing, earning you what, 1%, 0.5%, 1.5%? Let's say you're sitting on a $100,000 CD right now. Okay, what's your CD paying you? 2.5%, 3%? How about taking that $100,000, calling Reagan Gold at 888-351-8999 and saying, give me my gold, ship it to me. They ship it to your door, insured. You can take your gold, you can scatter it on your bed, and you can roll around in it. You can feel the gold all over your body. It's yours, and no one can do anything about it. It's yours. If the answer is yes, you call Reagan Gold now at 888-351-8999. We're going to take a commercial break, and we'll be right back.
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0: Folks, welcome back to the Precious Metal Show. Again, I'm your host, Michael Hayes. This show is brought to you by my very good friends at Reagan Gold, a trusted source in all things precious metals. Specifically gold. 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They also specialize in silver, palladium. I can't say enough good things about them. Unlike some other cast and characters, in the industry, they're gonna blow your socks off from the professionalism of the, experts that you talk to. Again, the toll free number is 888-351-8999. You can call them during the show, throughout the show, during the commercial breaks, after the show. You can visit ownsomegold.com. This show is all about owning physical assets, and the asset being gold and silver, meaning rare earth minerals, things that cannot be duplicated, things that cannot be made in bulk, unlike the fiat currency, the paper that we have in our pocketbooks. Call them now, 888-351-8999. Do tell them that your good friend, Precious Mike, sent you their way. It's important for them to know that we're having this conversation, and We are. We're having a conversation. I want you to feel like you're actually sitting in the sound booth with me. I want to feel like I'm sitting in your family room, like we bellied up to a cup of coffee. Maybe it's hot where you're at right now. You know, the show's broadcast across the country. Maybe it's hot and humid, and we're sitting on the porch and we're cracking open an ice cold Budweiser. Let's have a conversation, shall we? I mean, Sean, if you're listening to me, if you're worried like I am, Susan, if you have some doubt like a lot of people do, like I do, I mean, shoot, just look at history. Look at what's happened to our country and what continues to happen in our country. Endless wars, endless suffering, just calamity after calamity. Like, did we need to have the Strait of Hormuz closed? I mean, come on, seriously? Did the Strait of Hormuz need to be closed and oil go to $110 or $120? Did we need to have gasoline prices where they're at? I mean, if you live in LA right now, for the love of God, $9 for gas in Beverly Hills? I mean, maybe if you're in Beverly Hills and you have all the money in the world, you don't care. But even if you're in Beverly Hills, I think $9 for a gallon of gas sucks. Okay? If you live in Texas and Texas is a oil and gas state and you're still paying $5, it sucks. So the people that are in control, right? We're talking about the government. We're talking about banks. We're talking about the Federal Reserve. What are they doing? Like, how are they actually looking out for us? When you look at the total debt, the total unfunded debt plus interest for the United States of America is currently running at $108 trillion. $108 trillion. If you look at our U.S. national debt, it's at $40 trillion. So per taxpayer, that's $355,000. So I'm looking at my sound engineer right now. Are you ready to wire $355,000 to the U.S. government? Huh? No. Everyone listening to this show right now, each one of you, are you willing to wire $355,000 to the U.S. government to pay everything down to zero? No. No one is. So why does it keep getting worse and worse and worse and worse and worse and worse? And what do you do? What do you do? It's like we're on a boat. It's like we're in Disneyland and we're in the rapids. I don't even remember that ride, right? You're just holding on to dear life. Water sloshing around, your head's banging against the headrest, you know, people are screaming. That's kind of what it feels like. Like we're spinning out of control. So you take control. You take control. A wise man once told me, take control. Control the controllables. Have you heard of that? I have. Control the controllables. Things that are out of your control, hell with it. Hell with it. Just let it go. So how do you control a situation like this? When the government just keeps printing money and shipping money all over the world. Literally, guys, they literally will print $9 billion, shrink wrap it on pallets, stick it in a plane, and fly it to another country. Did you know that? Paper. It's freaking paper. It's not backed by anything. And I want to take a couple steps back so you understand why we've gotten to where we've gotten. And at any time, you can call Reagan Gold, my friends who are standing by, who will continue this conversation with you, and they'll walk you down the path of owning gold. Guys, physical gold. If you want to buy $1 million in physical gold, I'm talking about 99.99% pure gold, and you want it stored in a vault, segregated, meaning your own section, and there are actually vaults all over the country. So geographically, you can pick the closest vault to you, okay? And you can get in your car at any time. You can grab your kids and your dog. Come on in. Get in the car. Let's go for a ride. Oh, where are we going? Are we going to the movies? No, we're going to go put eyes on our gold. Literally, go to the vault, check in, go to your section, and look at all your beautiful gold sitting there, yours, your possession. No one can take it from you. And yes, the values go up, the values go down, the values go up, the values go down. But guess what? In 5 years, in 10 years, in 20 years, it's still your physical gold, regardless of where the prices go. And God forbid, if all the fiat currency, the paper money, goes to zero, those that are sitting on gold, those that own gold, are the ones that are going to come out on top. And I'm not talking about the necklace that you have around your neck. I'm talking about those that have diversified a portion of their retirement, or if you have cash sitting around doing nothing but collecting dust, because if you're earning 0.25%, 0.5% on $25,000, $50,000, $100,000, you're doing yourself no good. You're doing yourself no good. Call 888-351-8999. 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Let them walk you through the process. The phone call is free. You're dialing an 888 number. It's free. The information they're going to give you is free. Have them send you some supporting information, a packet that will explain the process. But the process is simple. And don't let your financial advisor talk you out of it. Don't let the banks talk you out of it. Don't let your spouse talk you out of it. Don't let the good Lord talk you out of it, because he won't. He created the stuff. He created gold, and it can't be recreated. It's precious, precious, just like my name, Precious Mike. So let's go back in time. Let's go to 1913. Why is 1913 so important, and why will I always go back to 1913? Well, 1913 was when the Federal Reserve was created. The Federal Reserve, the same cast and characters that set benchmarks and where interest rates go and they don't go, and the money supply and when to inject money into the economy and quantitative easing and bailing out banks and too big to fail. Have you heard this before? Have you heard this over the course of the last 5-10 years? Do you remember 2008, the Great Recession, when the banks collapsed? Well, what did the Federal Reserve do? They printed out of thin air $700 billion and injected it into the banks. And the banks turned around and gave themselves big fat bonuses. Can you imagine? Can you imagine? I think at the time, the CEO of Wells Fargo was paying himself $53 million. 5.3, not 5.3, not 530,000, $53 million. For what? Running everything into the ground? Your 401k, your pension, your retirement. Now, if you take your retirement out of the system, out of the banking system, out of the retirement system, meaning the stock market, and you plow it into rare minerals, rare earth minerals, precious metals, gold and silver, and you physically own it, it doesn't matter what happens to the banks. The banks can go to hell. The banks can go to hell. Sean, we're having this conversation. We're sitting on your porch. I'm on my third Budweiser at this point. Okay? I can go on for hours. Hell with the banks. You got your gold. And how did you get your gold? By calling 888-351-8999. My friends at Reagan Gold Group, they're standing by. Now, let's say you're shy and you just don't like talking on the phone, or you're one of those introverts where you don't want to give anyone your name. You know you are. You call and you're like, I don't want to give you my name, but I want all the information. Okay. Well, we have something else for you. Go to ownsomegold.com. The show is about owning gold. It's about you owning gold. I'm going to be going to another commercial break. And I'm going to leave you with a few tantalizing questions. Questions that are very simple. Are you interested in owning gold after some information I've given you thus far? And do you want to protect your wealth against market volatility. When I say market volatility, I'm talking about the big banks and the government screwing things up even more. If the answer is yes, you dial 888-351-8999. You tell my good friends at Reagan Gold that Precious Mike sent you. And my last question, do you want to hedge your retirement and own physical gold? 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If the answer is yes, you call 888-351-8999. We're going to take a commercial break and we'll be right back.
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0: Welcome back, folks, to the Precious Metal Show. I am your host, Michael Hayes. I get excited because I love all things gold. And my good friends at Reagan Gold at 888-351-8999, guess what? They do too. It's what they do. They sell gold. They help individuals like yourself invest in gold. And guys, I'm not talking about ETFs. I'm not talking about owning stocks in gold miners, which is a completely different subject. That's buying into a company that finds a gold mine and goes out there and digs, and they dig and they mine the gold. We're not talking about that. We're not talking about gold futures, which is just basically another form of a stock, right? It's paper. You're betting on something happening in the future based on contracts. That's all fluff. That's fluff. It's not tangible. It's not meaningful. It's nothing that you can touch. It's nothing that you can hold and you can hug. It's nothing that you can stick in the back of your car and drive to your grandma's house. It's nothing that you could pass down to your children physically. We talk about generational wealth all the time. Leaving a legacy, leaving something for your children, leaving something for your grandchildren. This next segment, I'm gonna crunch some numbers, and it's gonna infuriate you. It's probably gonna make your blood boil. It did for me when I went down the rabbit hole of gold and understanding currency and what the printing press and what these central banks and governments are doing to you and to me and to all of us. So let's jump into the deep end of the pool. At any time, if you're upset, just take a deep breath. Call 888-351-8999. Tell them that your good friend, Precious Mike sent you and that you want to basically start, owning gold. You want to amass gold. And when I say amass gold is you can buy a little and over time you can keep buying more and more and more and more. See, there's a wise saying. Don't time the market. It's about time in the market. And what does that mean? So a lot of people were scared because, you know, gold hit an all-time historic high. I think it topped at $5,500, $5,500, maybe $60. Well, guess what? Since then, gold has dropped. So it's a retracement in analyzing stocks and gold and silver. And if you think of it, in the sense of a investor, it hit an all-time high and now it's retraced. So one could say that maybe now is a good time to nibble like a squirrel. You're just buying a little bit of gold. And over time, you keep buying a little bit more and more and more and more. And the next thing you know, you sit down and you're like, holy mother of God, I own a lot of gold. And the federal government kept screwing things up. They kept printing paper and they kept flooding the market with more paper. And when they flood the market with more paper, known as fiat currency, fiat, you know that car brand? F-I-A-T, fiat. You know what that means? Fix it again, Tony. I'll say it with an Italian accent. Hey, yo, fix it again, Tony. Meaning they always break. Maybe not now, but historically, fiats were always in the repair shop. They were always broken, kind of like our government. Never agreeing to anything, never balancing a budget, spending. Like literally, like alcoholics. Like literally. They all they know how to do is spend. They never balance anything. We're never paying anything down. All we're doing is amassing more debt. Well, guess what? That's not going to end. It's not going to end well. There has not been one fiat currency in history. I'm talking about the history of mankind that the fiat currency survived. They all fail. They all go to zero. Barbara, please. I'm really begging you here at this point. Okay? Dan, if you're listening to me, all fiat currencies go to zero. Since the inception of the Federal Reserve, the U.S. dollar has devalued by 96 frickin' percent. Well, what you need to do is you need to call Reagan Gold at 888-351-8999 and ask them to help you buy gold, physical gold. Stick it in your pocket, disappear. Stick it in the back of your car. Drive down the street, find an unmarked area, bury it in the ground. Draw a map like the movie Goonies, okay? And then give it to someone and say, hey, man, if anything ever happens to me, just go to this tree. Take four steps to the left. Look to the right. There's a rock. Dig the ground. You're going to find something there. It's like that movie, Shawshank Redemption. You guys remember that? Shawshank Redemption? I do. Anyways, let's talk about inflation. It's headline news. That's all we hear. That's all we talk about. Inflation. Let's crunch some numbers here. In 2000, January of 2000, the year 2000, oil was trading at $24 a barrel. Fast forward 2026, it's well over 100. It topped out, I believe, at 124. And if this war, this continuous war with Iran actually turns into a full-blown war, we might be sitting at $200 a barrel, $300 a barrel, $500 a barrel. God knows. God knows. I don't know, but it will go up. And what's that going to do? It's going to drive the cost of everything through the roof. 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
1: 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Coming up next, it's Sunday Morning Newsmakers, a look back at the week in politics. We'll talk about the election. Also, remember, it's a Troop-a-thon weekend. Father's Day next weekend. Can you believe it already? 4th of July around the corner. 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
6: News. I'm Carmen Roberts. The president says the U.S. and Iran will sign a deal within hours.
7: President Trump telling Fox News this will take place electronically, and then a week from now there is expected to be an in-person signing that could take place somewhere in Europe.
6: Fox's Trey Yinks in Tel Aviv. Iran has not confirmed when it will sign a memorandum of understanding. A plane crashed this afternoon in Missouri, killing all 12 people on board. Authorities still on the scene. Knicks fever explodes in New York, ending a 53-year drought for the title. The celebrations turned chaotic and violent overnight, though.
8: In total, at least 63 arrests were made. Officers in riot gear and police horses were deployed for crowd control.
6: Fox's Chandler Painter. 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
5: The Answer. Breaking news.
1: A new survey says Los Angeles has one of the deadliest downtowns in the world. Gensler's 2026 City Pulse report released recently says out of the 75 top cities in the world, L.A. ranked among the lowest for vibrancy. About 65% of those surveyed found downtown L.A. vibrant compared to over 80% vibrancy scores for New York, Chicago, Sydney, and Shanghai. Larry Marino on the answer with breaking news and talk you can trust.
9: 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In fact, a story out of recent headlines, it says a U.S. military helicopter flying over the Strait of Hormuz went down Monday, but the two pilots on board are fine, President Trump said. It was unclear why the aircraft went down over the major shipping waterway, which has been a point of contention between the United States and Iran during their ongoing war. 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
1: Things will come down a bit, won't they, when the war is officially over?
10: We've gotten, an avalanche of good news. We saw a really good jobs report. We've got the investment numbers are very good by American businesses. We had a red-hot stock market, although it's come down a lot.
5: A discussion beyond the headlines.
11: He talks about he's an oyster farmer, and he's one of them. He's a working man. Well, now that's coming out, too, that isn't particularly true. Larry, for his farming business, do you know how many customers he has?
1: One, his mom.
5: With and about newsmakers who impact our lives.
1: How does it work?
12: People aren't paying attention to is what Tom Steyer's strategy did to the down ticket. Millions of dollars into the hands of paid ballot harvesters. The Democrats have made paid ballot harvesting, which is another way of saying buying and selling.
5: This is Sunday Morning Newsmakers with Larry Marino on The Answer.
1: It has been an up and down week as far as numbers coming in for elections. Joining us right now to talk about all that's going on, Jim Ellis, the Ellis Insight. Jim, as always, good to talk with you.
11: Great, Larry. Thank you. It's always my pleasure.
1: Well, on election night, Spencer Pratt was way up in numbers coming in, doing really well. Couple days after that, and then things turned south on him. Let's listen to what things sounded like. This is when he was, I believe, still in contention.
13: The latest election results show Councilmember Nithya Raman trailing former reality TV star Spencer Pratt by 7,500 votes. Incumbent Mayor Karen Bass appears to be in the November runoff. She leads with nearly 35% of the vote. The Registrar Recorder County Clerk's Office shows Pratt with 27%, Raman just 1 point behind, with 26%, 77% of the vote has been counted. I'm Phil Farrar.
1: And at that time, Pratt appeared headed to the runoff and seemed to be pretty ebullient here.
14: It's going to be a fun ride. I hope she's ready.
1: And then things turn south. A whole bunch of votes come in for Nithya Raman, and people roll their eyes and say, what's going on in California? Jim, your reaction here is things changed quickly. Go ahead.
15: Well, Larry, I've done a lot of calculating on this one, and I have to tell you, these numbers just don't make sense, and for a couple of reasons. First of all, if you look at the rest of the state, and even in the city of L.A., so if you look at the Secretary of State's website, it shows that all of the precincts in Los Angeles were partially reporting. So that tells us that there was not some like huge group of ballots from one particular area. My thought was when I saw this type of a pattern, well, had her council district not come in, Raymond's council district not come in, but that wasn't the case. And it's almost impossible for what happened here, because if these are random ballots, and they're all just being checked for signatures, as they always claim, and that's why it takes so long. The fact that Raymond would come from third all the way, really, think about this now. She didn't come just from third to second within this last group of ballots. She went from third to first, because the other thing that was strange about this grouping is that Bass went down. So not only did Pratt get almost nothing out of this group of ballots that were counted that pushed Raymond ahead, but Bass came down. And over the other count that we saw, the other, 77% of the count that was in, that was not the case. Bass was always at a constant 36, and now she's at 34. I think there needs to be an investigation here, but I know the city's blocking that. I think they're blocking the Department of Justice from having access to these ballots. But I got to tell you, Larry, this one does not make sense. And the other thing I did is I looked at all 52 U.S. House races, and there is no other race in the state where you saw this pattern, where you saw the later ballots being counted in supposedly random fashion, where one candidate jumped so high and the others went down precipitously. So this is a very, very strange count, and I think it needs to be looked into.
1: The L.A. County Registrar Recorder, Dean Logan, told NBC Los Angeles that the election isn't being rigged.
16: We know that the process here is as intended by law. We know we're doing it with transparency, with security, and with accuracy.
1: But he says he understands why people are frustrated.
16: There are some things with automation, changes in laws, changes in deadlines that could improve that process, and we ought to have that conversation.
1: Yeah, election night, we should find out the results. They need to back this up. You get to vote a whole month in advance. Why not make it so, boom, get it in, and if you got it in and we have it on election day, you're in. But if you go later, no, you're not. I mean, a lot of other places are like that, right?
15: Every other place is like that. As Governor Ron DeSantis in Florida said, look, we count 10 million ballots in one night. I mean, and they can't do it in a month. And, but you know what it leads to? It leads to these types of claims that it could be rigged. So what the registrar was saying, again, this is what they always talk about, Larry. The count is correct. The count is transparent. Okay. It probably is. But what's in the count? What ballots have they gotten? Is there ballot stuffing? What about ballot harvesting? All of these things that could go into changing the outcome. And because I'm just saying, this pattern as to what happened here in the mayor's race is very, very difficult to understand that really could happen if it's really just a random count. And also, especially when you compare it with every other race in the whole state, there is no other pattern like this.
1: Right. Even the governor's race, you know, people were starting to think, great, if Pratt is out here, then Hilton's going to be out there. And apparently, no, Hilton is in for the governor's one.
15: So. Exactly. And if you looked at the L.A. County versus the rest of the state, you know, it looks like you'd expect. You'd expect Hilton to do worse in L.A. County than he would do the rest of the state. That did happen, but it was only like a 5-point drop for him. And Becerra, who, again, you would expect, well, he probably does better in Los Angeles County than he does the rest of the state. I mean, he is from there, and he represented the county in Congress for 22 years. So you would think he would do better, and he did, but not precipitously, not like what we saw in the mayor's race.
1: All right. To the mayor's race, it is going to be tough come November. If you add, and of course, Tom Steyer, he dropped well over 200 something million dollars. You know, his votes aren't going to go to Hilton, right? So it's, the demographic makeup of California makes it very difficult for Hilton. Although Hilton has got the, you know, mantra about we need change, and we're all kind of living through this economy and all the things of one party rule. What do you see coming up? What do you see in November?
15: I'm not sure that's going to work because they are going to get changed. They're going to get Becerra instead of Newsom.
1: No.
15: I don't think Hilton has much of a chance. I mean, if people say, well, you know, if the election's rigged, well, if it was rigged, then they would want Hilton in there. But because they know they would beat him one-on-one just because of the partisan breakdown in the state. So this is ridiculous that all this counting that they have 37 days to count these ballots.
1: Yeah.
15: I mean, that's just ridiculous.
1: All right. Yeah. Now to Graham Plattner, who won the Democratic state primary in Maine. He has been facing a slew of allegations about a tattoo resembling a Nazi symbol he later covered up, and several women reporting alleged volatile relationships in the past, one alleging physical abuse. Here he is on Tuesday night.
17: It is an honor, and I will not let you down.
1: All right, what happens here? Your thought about this story.
15: Well, it goes way beyond the tattoo and even the women that are talking about him really basically being a predator. And, but he talks about he's an oyster farmer and he's one of them. He's a working man. Well, now that's coming out too, that isn't particularly true. Larry, for his farming business, do you know how many customers he has?
1: One, his mom.
15: His mom, his mother's restaurant. That's his one customer on his oyster farming because the family was wealthy. And he has disability from the service. I'm not sure, you know, he runs around like the way he does. I'm not sure how he's disabled, but he definitely served in the military and he was in combat. So there's no doubt about that. So he gets a pension, and then he has some other deal where he gets $3,000 a month for counting oysters in some little pond or something there. But pretty much everything about him is coming out that it's just not true. And so the latest poll had him and Susan Collins, the incumbent, the five-term incumbent, tied. And let's go back to 2020. In the 2020 race, in the Maine Senate race, Susan Collins was never ahead in a poll, never. And yet she won by 8.5 points. So I think the more this campaign unfolds, the less well Plattner will do. And the Democrats are starting to get nervous of him. There's several of them that are saying, well, you know, he needs to explain better, or these scandals are getting a little bit much. And it's one of their consultants, who, of course, didn't identify himself, one of the Democratic consultants in Maine, said, well, every week it's something new with him, and it is, and I think that's going to continue. So I think that Susan Collins is going to be okay in this.

0: power at whatever cost.
1: Right. Well, it's me too, unless it's inconvenient for them. Yeah. And then that doesn't matter too much. So it's always a changing story. But I think the more and more that comes out of this candidate, yeah, Graham Plattner, the better it will be for Susan Collins.
0: And we'll see what happens with these allegations. All right, got a minute left. You got to have something for me from the minutia minute. What have you been digging into?
1: Well, we had, again, let's talk about polling. We saw polling for weeks and weeks that were showing the South Carolina governor's race, all five candidates there, all within neck and neck. They were changing the lead. This is going to be super, super close. And it was the top two, the lieutenant governor and the attorney general, easily advanced into the primary or runoff election. And the others were falling way back. So the polling was way off on that one. So, again, we just can't trust polls in terms of the ballot tests, as we saw once again. So we just got to let people vote and then analyze it after that.
0: Right, because the polling is only as good as who actually shows up, right? Or mails in their ballots.
1: Exactly.
0: Or stuffs them or whatever, yes. Right? The only, it's difficult to know who's going to be motivated to participate. Back to California, turnout was pretty low. It was a low turnout election.
1: Yes, it was, particularly for Democrats. And Republicans pretty much across the state did much better than they would typically do. I'm not sure that's indicative of what will happen in the general election, but there was certainly an uptick in Republican participation. And I saw that too, Larry, that I felt the Democratic turnout was lower than expected and lower than traditional. But of course, you still have, you know, what, 25% of the ballots to count. So.
0: Yeah. Jim Ellis, the Ellis Insight. Thank you for your wise counsel. We'll check in with you next week. Take care.
1: Thank you.
2: 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The answer.
0: What a week it has been. If you were following Spencer Pratt and he found out a week ago that he was, you know, up in the polls, and then all of a sudden by Sunday, Nithya Raman overtakes him, and a lot of people saying, what's going on here? Well, to help sort it out, and maybe from a different perspective than you're hearing out there, is political strategist Ann Dunsmore. Ann, it's good to talk with you again. How you doing?
3: I'm doing great, buddy. How are you?
0: I'm doing okay. A lot of people rolling their eyes, seeing the numbers, you know, and their point they're saying is something like, okay, well, why did Nithya Raman go up that many votes but not the other Democrats on the ticket? Because it seems like, you know, people would go down their ballots and vote unless they just voted for her and no one else. How does it work?
3: So what people aren't paying attention to is what Tom Steyer's strategy did to the down ticket. And that is Tom Steyer, it's widely understood, put millions of dollars. It's always what you don't see in politics. Millions of dollars into the hands of paid ballot harvesters. And I'm talking maybe two, three, four groups that each got somewhere in the neighborhood of $5 million. And this isn't reportable. This is what you don't see. And another $5 million if you won, and a pledge to support their programs for years afterwards. Now, while it didn't work out for Tom, what it did was they were harvesting, which is the Democrats have made paid ballot harvesting, which is another way of saying buying and selling votes, which in some worlds is illegal, and it needs to be illegal here. But right now, ballot harvesting legalizes an illegal activity. And that is that they've constructed so that they can get away with it. But back to the outcome. This put a lot of progressives in as late ballots. And this is why one dump of votes that had not one Spencer Pratt vote in it is totally, totally reasonable to me, understanding that that's what happened with Steyer.
0: Okay.
3: And I think this is why the mainstream Democrats You know, and this is a Sanders operation that's headquartered in Los Angeles. Okay. Bernie Sanders and that group, DLC.

0: ALS or whatever it's called. That is one of the biggest ballot harvesting strategic operations in the nation. They get a lot of funding from Soros. This is what we're seeing. This is how the Soros money plays out in California, and California cannot be for sale. And I think the Democrats and the Republicans now both agree with that, because Steyer would have been their worst nightmare. And but the progressives were bundled, and they were bundled because of the Steyer strategy.
1: All right. So walk us through how this works, how ballots that have been cast by Election Day but get postmarked in time, they can know how they're going to vote, and how do they get paid, and how does this work out legally? Because you're paying the harvester, but you're not paying the person voting. Or are you? Because there's some reports, you know, that homeless people were paid.
0: Exactly. And that's where some of the sub vendors on the ballot harvesting are getting over their skis. Because I guarantee you the one thing the Democrats do very well is when they're training people, they make sure that their people know exactly what the limits are of the law. They know not to touch people. They know how to provoke people into touching them so that our people get sued. Whether it's the cops or, people who are who are participating on the other side of a protest. You're looking at something that's becoming more and more transparent, but don't be fooled. This isn't something they came up with yesterday. This has been in the works for over 25 years. We've been watching this. People like me, we've been seeing this. We don't know where it was going the whole time, but it was working. And then you couple it with our unforced errors and our lunacy on our side, because both parties have lunatics, and a mainstream in both parties have become more and more aware of it. They had their Tom Steyer. We have the equivalent. Maybe not necessarily in the candidates themselves, but certainly in their voters or their big supporters and their activists. We need to move more towards the middle. And when we get discouraged, because these people on either end of the spectrum, the Democrat lunatics don't get discouraged. The progressives will never get discouraged. They will keep their heads down and keep moving forward. And when their hair is on fire, it's on purpose. It's to provoke us. Okay. So what we do, we just react to what we see, and then we don't vote, or we move, or we can't make decisions, or we have a party that's struggling to survive. By the way, the Democrats have a party that is struggling to survive. So we're coming to a realignment here that isn't just in California, it's national, and it's becoming incredibly obvious, and it's going to play itself out at least by 2028, which is when I think if the Democrats don't stop it and become more legal, allow there to be legal ramifications, that they are going to suffer a stunning defeat, unless, of course, we come up with a whole bunch of unforced errors, which, I couldn't even begin to predict.
1: All right, let me ask you this, because you are making a lot of points here. So Republicans don't harvest with the same way of doing it. Are they just way behind? Are they just too honest? I mean, what's going on with Republicans? How come they didn't go and get a bunch of these people who had ballots and find out before they, paid the harvester how the person voted and shore things up?
0: We don't have the Tom Steyer money from any one source anymore. During the time that we've been declining over the last at least 20 years, our money has dried up. And we don't have a Tom Steyer that's going to throw $15 million into his own private personal ballot harvesting operation. And I do believe that the Democrats are looking at the progressive money right now going, uh-oh, this is going to make us look bad real soon, real fast, and with great consequence. Even AOC has dialed it back. She sees the wisdom. Pelosi went in and just crushed the progressive in San Francisco, crushed them. And so there's a war going on there, and it's going to benefit the middle for sure. And it's money. It's a money game.
1: All right, so now you have Steve Hilton and Becerra, and some people say just the demographics of California and the breakout in voter registration is going to make it challenging for Hilton. Your reaction?
0: Right. Yeah, I mean, I think, you know, I'd have to be disingenuous if I disagreed with you. But the universe of unforced errors right now is dominant. It's building, and it's building fast. I don't know if it's going to be in time for 2026. We are, you know, Republicans are a little more close to the center than the progressive movement that Becerra now is forced to cater to. Big question. Where's that kind of money, hundreds of millions of dollars, going to come from for Becerra? Is he going to have a noose around his neck in the name of Newsom and the way business has been? Because one thing for sure on Becerra, he's a business as usual guy. He can't fight that. And if things get worse in California, which this budget is going to make a lot of people naked and falsehoods are going to become incredibly obvious, I think you're seeing a lot of disaffection in the Democrat Party as a result of the primary. A lot of mainstream Democrats are going to veer towards no party preference. And I think no party preference is going to become the dominant voting bloc. You can't call it a party because it's not. But it's going to become the dominant block in California, period, end of statement, bar none. And I think you're going to see that movement proliferate across the country in response to Trump, in response to Sanders, in response to general dysfunction on the 250th anniversary of the greatest democracy in the history of the world. And that means something to a lot of people.
1: All right.
0: That's the one thing everybody can agree on.
1: Yeah. There are going to be some investigations into what happened. Do you think anything will happen from that? I mean, there's going to be...
0: If it's data-driven and it isn't filled with hyperbole, then yes. If it's filled with hyperbole, no, and it's going to not bode well for the party that is provoking the hyperbole, period. Right. None of us wants that anymore, anywhere, at any point in time. Okay. Nowhere.
1: So if you're out if you're out there and you're saying this thing was rigged and you just scream that from the top, but you have little understanding of exactly how ballot harvesting works and how far you can take it, the ballot harvesting is the part that has to be taken apart here, not this thing is rigged.
0: And that's not going to happen. Right. That's exactly right, Larry. And there are very reasonable, understandable, relatable things that need to change, and it's not going to happen overnight, but it needs to happen, and it can happen. You know, I'm working for Don Wagner, who's running for Secretary of State. He's been in nonpartisan office longer than he's been in partisan office, but he's maintained his conservative credentials. He's a consistent guy. And he's never had to cater to anybody. He's not a Trumper. He's not he is a Californian.
1: Yeah,
0: he's a lawyer, and he understands.
1: Yeah, I do notice that Becerra, first time he opened his mouth after, securing his position on the ticket, launched into voter ID. Did you hear that? He did.
0: Yeah, I did. And Shirley Weber is absolutely against voter ID. So we're going to come at her really from the left, because the left wants voter ID.
1: Good point. So. Out of time. As always, Ann Dunsmore, political strategist, fundraiser.
0: Thanks, Larry.
1: Thanks so much for taking time. Interesting week. It was indeed. Take care.
0: Yeah.
2: Sunday Morning Newsmakers with Larry Marino.
1: Our troops are far from home. They're tired, weary, and lonely. Many are all but forgotten and receive nothing from back at home. Unless you help out now.
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1: A shelter-in-place order at Camp Pendleton has been lifted after two suspects were arrested. The pair breached the Marine base during a police pursuit and were captured following a six-hour manhunt. Investigators say the suspects crashed through a base gate, abandoned their vehicle in a housing area, and fled on foot, triggering a large-scale search involving about 30 personnel from multiple law enforcement agencies. KTLA reports both suspects were arrested without incident. Larry Marino in the Answer Newsroom.
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1: My guest now is the chair of the Orange County GOP, Will O'Neill. He's with us right now as we kind of look back at this ever-evolving election that just keeps on going. It never ends. Will, I want some closure here. I get all excited about one person, then they aren't going to make it. And then you think the next person won't make it, and they do. I mean, it is tough. Those of you in politics right now, have you ever seen anything like this? Your thoughts about the process?
8: Oh, yeah. We have seen this many times, unfortunately, since California keeps layering on the laws allowing for this, this week long, 2 week, 3 week, 4 week long, counting process. It's a nightmare. And, in Orange County last year, for example, we had a congressional race where both sides spent a combined over $40 million. Michelle Steele was the incumbent at the time, being challenged by Democrat Derek Tran. We didn't know who won that until 3 or 4 weeks into the county. And it always seemed to go Derek Tran's way. So, yes, we've seen this many times. It gets worse every cycle, despite people, even on the Democrat side now, at this point, saying we have to make changes because we're looking like a laughingstock out in the rest of the country. And they're right. We do. We need to make changes because we can't continue to have this long process continue to make people lose faith in the integrity of the system.
1: So the debate has been kind of in media circles, at least in radio. You know, is this election being stolen? Is somebody cheating? Or is it just, as you mentioned, the layering on of rules that kind of make this possible? That for those who don't know, ballot harvesting is a pretty deep thing in which databases are acquired and paid for that tell people down to granular information in a neighborhood of how you're likely to vote. Then you look at what ballots have been turned back in, which ones haven't, and you go to the door and offer to collect them on behalf of whatever, and certain people get paid along the way. The voter's not supposed to be paid, but, you know, what are we talking about here? What do you think? It's a pretty organized deal?
8: Well, the payment side's fraud, and that's illegal, but ballot harvesting, when done legally, is a system where you go out and, to your point, collect other people's ballots and then turn them in for them. And Democrats are they're much better at this than Republicans, than always have been, because as a matter of culture, I'll just say on the Republican side, if you exercise your First Amendment right by asking for someone's ballot, oftentimes a Republican will exercise their Second Amendment right and ask you to please leave. And so this is one of the problems. As a matter of culture, Republicans just don't want to give their ballots to someone else. But there is a culture side among the Democratic Party and the base that will do that. And so you have, to your point, there will be people who canvass inside of neighborhoods, collect ballots, turn them in, and help people fill out their ballots. But the other one is oftentimes a really well-organized union effort will do the same thing. And they can then just go drop them off at drop boxes. They can drop them off just about anywhere. And so, yeah, ballot harvesting in California is legal. It is not legal in a lot of other states. And so maybe I would just say, instead of focusing on, you know, some of the allegations of payment and fraud and whatnot, I would just say maybe the bigger problem in California is actually like the real scandal is actually what's legal, not so much what we're seeing on the illegality side, which my understanding is the U.S. Attorney's office is looking at.
1: Well, and I've had people tell me it's power for power's sake and whatever it takes to win. I mean, you get people who say politics works like that. And I don't know. I mean, I kind of, when you watch election night and you see a Spencer Pratt up and above and beyond what looks like a pretty comfortable lead. Yeah, I get it kind of narrowing and everything, but it's not supposed to like cross over. There's not supposed to be a dump where there's not one vote for him. I mean, that's pretty blatant in turning in your ballots. I don't know. Your thought.
8: Well, I'm frustrated. I'm as frustrated as anyone else who watched that race to see him up on election night by a sizable amount and then have it flip completely on him. And now, as someone put on X this week, LA is wild because the election will be between a Cuban trained Marxist guerrilla fighter and a woman running to her left.
1: Yes.
8: It's wild. But look, on the system itself, yeah, look, this is incredibly frustrating. And unfortunately, I've been in Republican politics long enough to have watched this happen repeatedly. And so, look, if you're making the argument that this was legitimate, and I'm not sure I'm going to go that far, but I would just say, assume for a moment it is, what you would say is, the voters who voted very, very late on the Democratic side were Rahman voters, not Bass voters, because they were younger, they were holding it, they were farther to the left. And look, you look at Los Angeles right now. Rahman was the first Democrat Socialist of America member to join the city council in Los Angeles, and now they have multiple members, and they're trying to get more. If you're trying to organize and you're trying to bring forward a true leftist philosophy like Rahman is trying to do, you're going to do it at the most local level possible. And so you're now looking at the prospect of Karen Bass versus Rahman, a DSA member. It's a big deal.
1: Statewide election, the governor's race. I think it's nobody says this, but I think we're at the point mathematically where it is Becerra versus Hilton. And that's I'm going to say I think because I never know till it's a done deal. There are some who are saying they're trying to pull that all apart, saying, you know, a lot of conservatives, Republicans love Donald Trump. They love everything he does. They love the MAGA movement. But some are saying in California, maybe an endorsement's not that great a thing because they start looking at the statistics and the depressing of the numbers when an endorsement comes through or kind of the splitting up of votes. I mean, is it too early to kind of look at the granular information and say an endorsement is good or bad or not so good in California from the president?
8: Yeah, I mean, look, it's a partisan race. People are going to see Democrat next to Becerra's name and Republican next to Steve Hilton's name. And as a matter of numbers, there are a lot more Democrats than Republicans in the state of California. And until we can actually change, for example, just the city of Los Angeles, which has only something like 360,000 Republicans out of the 3.8 million people that live in Los Angeles, it's going to be really hard for the rest of the state to turn the tide. I mean, the city of Los Angeles, and this is just a numbers thing, Larry. The city of Los Angeles is bigger than all of Orange County. And Orange County itself is already bigger than 18 states. So people forget the size of LA. So if LA is going to go as blue as it has, and it's very blue, it's going to be really hard to offset that with a lot of other outlying counties. So look, as a matter of numbers, Steve Hilton is going to have to draw. He's going to have that inside straight draw. But I'll tell you, he is really good on media, and he is going to be really good on making sure he's talking to people about messages that matter to them. It's just going to be a question of can they look past the party registration and make a decision that is better for their future.
1: Yeah. Yeah, he's definitely running on the things that are wrong, and we need to, you know, make California golden California again. I mean, we've heard that, and you're right. It comes down to, is there enough in there? Can you connect with enough people to cross over? And then the other thing, too, would be if it's there's a long time in 5 months And, you know, is there a scandal that will get closer and closer to Becerra? We know that in his office there's been some challenges there, but, you know, nothing direct, and it is a long time. There was some quote that the governor had about, you know, there's a way to switch people out if you have to. I mean, I don't even know politics, but, you know, I'm just saying Becerra could also mess up a little bit, right?
8: Well, so this is what Katie Porter's argument was at the end of the election. She actually went on TV and said that Becerra can't promise voters that he won't get indicted by federal authorities based on the issues associated with his former chief of staff. Now, is she right? I don't know. But the fact that Katie Porter would say that, I think, 2 weeks before the election day, and then as soon as Becerra is the party's nominee, she endorsed him this week. So Katie Porter, who was slamming Becerra for weeks and weeks and weeks, all of a sudden turns around and says, okay, fine.
1: And the same with Tom Steyer. If you saw some of the hundreds of millions, $200 million of ads, a lot of them were aimed against Becerra, and now he's endorsing him. I mean, that's how politics works. It's odd bedfellows, isn't it?
8: It is, and I'll tell you, Larry, if I could come back as anything, I would come back as Steyer's political consultants. And the guy spent $216 million of his own money to take third place. I will promise Steyer next time I will get him third place for $150. I'm happy to take his money.
1: But he's got a record there. He dropped a couple hundred million on a presidential run and didn't pick up one delegate. Not one, right?
8: It's unbelievable. I mean, like, I guess good for him for putting money into the economy. I just wish he'd spend it in a better way.
1: Yeah, all the media outlets that picked up the advertising dollars, they're enjoying it, I guess, but the rest of us. Got about a minute left, minute and a half. What's going on in Orange County? You've got some tight races there. Are we watching the same kind of things happen with the numbers coming up for Democrats as this thing continues on?
8: No, Larry, Orange County is not L.A. So Orange County, actually, Republicans outvoted Democrats in this cycle. Every countywide elected official is a Republican. They were all reelected. Our Orange County Board of Education is all Republican. They were reelected. Our superintendent's Republican. He was reelected. And we have some really tight races for the Orange County Board of Supervisors going into the fall. But look, my message to folks is OC is not LA. You know, we're trying to hold down the fort down here in Orange County, and it's, so far it's working.
1: Yeah. And a lot of issues OC has kind of figured things out. I mean, you look at the, and I know it's a huge problem in downtown LA, and it goes way back, Skid Row and all that, but what has to be done when it comes to you know, the homeless situation? You folks down there seem to be getting people off the streets, because you just don't see it in the same way. Is that true? I mean, have there been some efforts quietly to house people and work with them? Because it just, the numbers don't seem the same at all.
8: It's a long answer to that, but I'll tell you, when I was mayor of Newport Beach, we dropped our homeless population by over 70% because we had a combination of shelters. So we combined with the city of Costa Mesa, not a Republican city, so that we came together on a common cause. And we had a joint shelter, so we were able to put people into some kind of, you know, quick shelter, get them up and off the streets. And then you also have to have a situation where you're enforcing. You know, the anti-camping ordinance, the U.S. Supreme Court allows for enforcement. You can't arrest your way out of homelessness, for sure. There's a lot of process that goes with it. But we put the infrastructure in place to be successful. We were successful. Our cities in Orange County largely continue to be successful. But look, it's a regional problem. So as long as Los Angeles is having a really hard time, it's always going to be a tough time for the rest of Southern California. So we're happy to work with anyone to help with this problem. And Orange County is leading the way. They're doing a great job down here.
1: My frustration, and here's an opinion from a news guy, as long as LA goes down the path that we want to do treatment without requiring getting off of drugs, it's going to be tough. It really is, because you got people who, you know, just are not going to stay with the program. They walk away. I mean, you read about these programs they have, they come in a little while and then they leave, and it's like herding cats. I hate to say it, but anyway, we're out of time. Thank you for taking some time to talk with us, Will O'Neill, chair of the Orange County GOP. Appreciate it.
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1: Coming up, a conversation with Assemblywoman Diane Dixon. She is joining us
5: We got to see her not long ago up in Sacramento, visited the office, and can I share a little story? How you have a little table for us to all sit around, whereas a lot of the other offices have a couch, and you have a reason for that, don't you?
0: Well, I will tell you my reason. I'd like to hear your opinion, because I, as you know my background, I come out of the business world, and you have everybody has a table in their typically in their office, and that's where you meet and solve problems together. And so when I came to Sacramento and saw this couch, I go, I really don't want a couch. I mean, it's kind of awkward who sits where. I noticed after a few weeks with a couch, people never know where to sit, and you have 6 or 10 feet between the couch and the chairs. I said, let's all sit around a table. Everybody has equal chairs. Let's just talk through the problem. So I've had the table.
1: Right. And it comes from your experience.
0: What's your opinion?
1: I think it's a great idea. It comes from your experience in the business community. We're not there to just sit around a couch. We're there to, you know, talk about some of these issues, and it's a good idea. So I like it.
0: Thank you.
1: So
0: people come in, they find their chair, we solve a problem, they go, and that's great. It's all good relationship building.
1: All right, let's get a look at what's called the May revise. For those who don't know, in the budget process, the governor has to come out with certain numbers at a certain time. I've seen just a little bit on this. I've seen that there are cuts to programs this time, and that the governor is actually hinting that things may not be rosy financially in the future. Boy, that's a different story than when he's in front of the camera. What's going on up there?
0: Well, he's maybe getting a little bit real since he's on his way out, but there's just a lot of problems. But everything you just said is correct. And so there is constitutionally structural deadlines, and we're coming up this Friday. We have to be June 12th. Is that this Friday? Yeah, June 12th. We're already in the middle of June. June 12th, the legislature has to, before June 15th, sign off on a budget on approving and editing and modifying the governor's budget, which he first introduced in January. He revised in May. Now here we are at deadline time. The funny little trick, the dirty little secret is, the budget really doesn't get passed on June 12th or June 15th. So for your listeners to know, there will be numbers that are really placeholders, and we will vote on it. And in my caucus, my Republican side of the aisle, there are a lot of things that we don't support, and I'll explain that. But then what really happens, they're called budget trailer bills. So there is the full elongation, the full detail of a placeholder amount of money. So that placeholder stays. It's just how the sausage is made, literally, how that money and that particular line item is going to be spent. So there are 13 trailer bills on health, on public safety, on all the issues related to the budget. And that those bills, the detail, will be finalized in August.
1: Right. And that place is so crazy up there. There's another term I love called gut and amend, where you can start with a bill, have it do one thing, and then at some point along, take all the things out of it and put something else in there and continue right on. What is that?
0: And, you know, it's not a good thing.
1: No.
0: And you're absolutely right. It's called gut and amend, because the original bill that would have been introduced during the normal legislative process and its first policy committee, and then you have a committee hearing, sometimes in the policy committee and another, sometimes the two committees, and then it goes to appropriations, then it comes to the floor, and then it goes to the other house. A gut and amend is a bill that maybe somebody thinks doesn't need to go, and there's a more important issue that suddenly appeared. And so they take that, they grab that bill back from the Senate, from the other house, and it works both ways. They grab that bill back that's already gone through the assembly process, gut it, amend it, make the changes, send it back to the Senate without any hearings on the assembly side, and the Senate votes on it, and it'll come back to the assembly as amended, and we will have had 72 hours to look at that major change, whatever it may be. This has happened. Now, this will be my fourth budget year every year, and it goes till midnight hour. We have to adjourn at the end of session, August 31st at midnight, and they'll do something to extend it, or what? There'll be some ruling to say we could waive the rules to stay here till 4 in the morning. But anyway, it has to be done. But they will gut and amend it, and there'll be no hearings on it.
1: All right, now let's quickly go
0: whatever
1: through.
0: It is.
1: The time is going to be quick on this, so let's go through some of the things going on. Okay, the upcoming gas tax increase. I was there the day Governor Brown pushed this thing through, the gas tax, with that dirty little secret of a increase even in tougher times when gas prices are more expensive. And we're coming up to that again. And the price is going to go back up some more because the government wants to.
0: Let me tell you, I'm filled with dirty little secrets that I'll share with your listeners. So, okay. So, yes, that was Prop or SB, whatever it was years ago before I got here. And so that established a gas tax addition to, you know what it was for, Larry? Yeah. Road improvements and highways.
1: I think it was number
0: ask me
1: one.
0: How much money. Ask me how much money you spend on road improvement. California has one of the worst roads in the nation.
1: Yeah.
0: So it's not too much money is going to that. Okay. When I was here, the first 6 months, one of my first bills was to give the governor authority on the first of the fiscal year, July 1, to waive the automatic increase. There's an automatic. It was SB1, an automatic increase to the gas tax. That bill never got heard in committee.
1: Of course not.
0: So they don't really want to reduce the gas tax. That was a dirty little secret. They do not want, the other supermajority. So just to give you the numbers, the average cost of gasoline today is $5.86 per gallon. And in some counties in California, in Mono County, for example, it's $6.96. Diesel, which hit a high in our Orange County, $7.82. The average cost of gas in the United States is $4.16. So here's what's happening. The governor has the authority. You know the governor has executive authority. We've all seen many examples where he wants to fund the high-speed rail. He wants to destroy the oil industry. He can do a lot with executive authority. He can waive this increase. I don't think he's going to waive the increase.
1: No.
0: So it will increase from 61 cents out of the total cost to 63 cents. If he wiped that out, that would be an immediate benefit to people who depend on their cars.
1: Oh, and it's worse than that. Then he likes
0: to. And you know what that whole thing.
1: He likes to blame Trump.
0: You know. Oh, my. That's a whole other. Everything that's wrong in California that started 15 years ago is Trump's fault. And that's his excuse for everything. So, for example, you maybe have heard me talk in the budget, back to the budget, funding for Prop 36. As you recall, we've talked about this. Your listeners voted over almost 70% of the Californians, every county voted to support Prop 36 to strengthen our the criminal laws for crime, retail crime, theft, et cetera, because Prop 47 and 57 severely reduced the penalties. So this Prop 36, among its many provisions to strengthen the penalties, allows for drug diversion or drug rehabilitation, rather. And so those are important monies to go back to local government, to the counties, to have the funds to help people who are addicted and causing major crimes. There's no money. There's no additional money. I think he put in $100 million last year. He's not increasing it. That's not enough for 58 counties. It goes in a flash. He really is not committed to public safety. If he were committed to public safety, he would continue to augment. I mean, you know where one's priorities are when they allocate the budget. It's like a wildfire mitigation. We need over, the fire authority wants over $1 billion. He does 100 or 200 million. So this is where his priorities are. But that's really not the fundamental problem, Larry. Let me tell your listeners. We do not have a revenue problem in California. The total budget is larger than large. As the governor says, we're the fourth largest economy. $315 billion. You know that the budget in his term of office, now we're focusing on the end of, this is his last budget, it's increased over 75% since the first budget he introduced when he became governor. Show me any company that has increased a budget. In the business community, businesses are always cutting budgets. Yep. But the state of California is dramatically increasing its spending and allocating in areas. And this is another key point, and it's another conversation I could go in more depth on the lack of accountability and transparency. As you remember, I and a number of my other Republican colleagues have proposed audits of housing, of homeless, of the high-speed rail. All these areas of massive spending, the audit process, you have to make a request and it goes through the Legislative Audit Committee for approval, yes or no, to allocate those resources for the audit. Not a single one has been approved this year. They don't want to know how much has increased the spending from whatever, zero, to now $37 billion, and no one knows And Spencer Pratt has brought great visibility to these problems. It's not just in Los Angeles. That's the poster child for all the problems, but it's spreading all over in our urban centers. Mm. So we want to know about healthcare expansion, and especially for illegal immigrants. 911 modernization, that should not be controversial, but the money was spent and allocated, and we have no updated 911, 21st century 911 program. Hundreds of millions of dollars.
1: Yep.
0: High-speed rail. It's gone to $230 billion, and there's no track. You know, when Newsom, Governor Newsom did a social media post on high-speed rail the other day to show that the track is going to be laid, he stood at a railroad yard with a freight train and nothing to do with high-speed rail. This is such a joke. Yeah. State fraud is a problem, and we need to address it. And that's the subject. We've got a lot. You and I have lots of topics for future programs, because I'd like to go through all of these with you. And your listeners know that California is a beautiful state. We need to get our arms around spending the money wisely. Maybe with a new governor, we'll have a different conversation.
1: Indeed. And I was looking at the May revise. There was a story on the wire today about how people who utilize in-home care for the elderly, he's cutting that. Millions away from that.
0: Yeah, my colleague, that's correct. Jeff Gonzalez, Assembly Member Jeff Gonzalez, represents San Bernardino Imperial as part of Riverside County. Great guy. He was elected in 2024. I helped him. We all did get elected. He flipped that seat. He's in a tough race. He has a personal, he's educated all of us in the last 2 years. He has a personal story, and there are hundreds, if not thousands, of families with similar stories where their children or family member is disabled, functionally disabled. So last year in the budget process, he fought, Assemblymember Gonzalez fought to instate, I think it's 331 million, and the families of disabled children and adults swarmed him with appreciation because he kept it in the budget. The governor did keep it in the budget. We all cheered that. But here we are again, fighting the same fight. He had a press conference on the Capitol steps yesterday, calling attention to this allocation is not in this year's budget. So everybody gets happy that they have some state funding for in-home care, and now it's going to go away. Mm. So every year is a fight. And every year, all year long, UCI, Cal State colleges, they all come in and they're saying their budgets are getting cut.
1: We are out of time for this segment. We'll have you.
0: Oh.
1: Assemblymember Diane Dixon.
0: Okay.
1: Thank you so much. Who's running for Orange County Supervisor?
0: Come, Larry. I always love talking with you. Thanks so much.
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1: 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I'm Larry Marino. 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It's a Troopathon weekend. 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
16: Welcome, friends, to Bible Answers Live, where we're going to talk about some of the most interesting topics, the Word of God. But we always start with an amazing fact. Want to hear an amazing fact? Few inventions have transformed civilization as dramatically as air conditioning. Before modern cooling systems, summertime in many of the hot, humid regions of the world was unbearable. Businesses slowed, factories struggled, even Congress recessed every summer because of the oppressive heat in the U.S. Capitol. People often slept on porches or rooftops to escape the sweltering nighttime temperatures. Everything changed in 1902 when a young engineer named Willis Carrier developed the first modern air conditioning system. Ironically, he wasn't trying to cool people. He was attempting to control humidity in a printing plant so paper would not warp and the ink would not align. The cooling system he designed was revolutionary. Air conditioning made it possible for millions of people to live and to work comfortably in some of the hottest parts of the world. Entire regions of the southern United States experienced explosive population growth. Cities such as Phoenix, Las Vegas, Houston, not to mention countries like the UAE, expanded far beyond what would have been possible without reliable cooling. Air conditioning also transformed hospitals, schools, office buildings, movie theaters, and factories. Modern pharmaceutical production, and even the massive server buildings that now make AI possible, depend heavily on carefully controlled temperatures. Today, billions of people benefit from a technology that began as a solution for a printing problem. Historians often rank air conditioning among the most influential inventions of the 20th century because it didn't merely make people more comfortable, it reshaped economies and transformed the migration map of where human beings could live and thrive. You know, Pastor Ross, back in the Bible times, if you wanted to cool off, you had to look for some shade. And then if you had shade and some water, the evaporation helped you cool off a little bit. But it's hard to imagine being in Sacramento in the summertime without air conditioning. I know. I think it bothers you more than me.
17: Yeah, I don't like the heat very much. And where I grew up, didn't get as hot as it does sometimes here in California. But I'm grateful for air conditioning. And, you know, it was interesting. We were talking beforehand how that entire cities grew up in places where beforehand you might have just an outpost or a fort or something. But you think of the massive cities like Las Vegas, Phoenix, some of the Houston. Could all those people live there without air conditioning?
16: Yeah, now, we're going to be in Phoenix doing some evangelism training in July. Would we ever normally go where it's 110 degrees? But I used to live in a cave in the desert in Palm Springs. And in the summertime, it wasn't totally uncommon to have, you know, 118, 120 degrees. It got very, very hot. But because the cave was down by the water and there was shade and there were trees, you're able to survive. But sometimes you didn't venture out unless it was morning or late afternoon, because it was just, it would kill you. But air conditioning changed everything. Now some people are going through maybe some dry spells in their lives. Mm-hmm. You know, we're glad when we can keep our cool. You might be experiencing a personal heat wave, and we have a special offer that we don't offer very often. That is a book that talks about encouragement when you're going through tough times.
17: That's right, Pastor Doug. Our free gift today is a book entitled When the Brook Dries Up. And it goes along with the theme that we read about here in Scripture. Isaiah chapter 32, verse 2 is a fun verse. It's referring to Jesus. It's a messianic passage of Scripture. And notice the language that's used. It says, a man, speaking of Christ, will be as a hiding place from the wind and as a cover from the tempest, as rivers of water in a dry place, as the shadow of a great rock in a weary land. That last part, Pastor Doug, is probably familiar to some of those who are watching, because it's part of a song.
16: Yeah, when you sing the song, Beneath the Cross of Jesus, it talks about like the shadow of a mighty rock within a weary land.
17: Mm-hmm.
16: That's a symbol for Christ. He is the Rock of Ages. And the Bible says, the Lord will be thy shade. The sun will not smite you by day. Mm-hmm. They knew about heat problems in Bible times, going through the desert.
17: That's right. Well, before we go to the phone lines, friends, we always like to start with prayer, and we're going to do that now. Dear Father in heaven, we are so grateful that we once again have an opportunity to open up the Bible and study. It's your book. We do pray for the Holy Spirit to guide us. Be with those who are listening, wherever they might be, and lead us all into a clearer understanding of Bible truth. For we ask this in Jesus' name. Amen.
16: Amen.
17: Now, if you just joined us, this is a live Bible study program. And if you'd like to call in with your Bible question, it's easy. The phone number here to the studio is 800-463-7297. Again, that's 800-463-7297. Or the acronym is 800-GOD-SAYS. And that'll get you here to the studio, and we'll get you in the line to ask your Bible question on the air. First caller that we have is Linda from California. Linda, welcome to Bible Answers Live. You're on the air.
18: Hi, pastors. How are you?
16: Good. Thank you for calling, Linda.
18: Great. My question is, in Genesis, it talks about the creation of Adam and Eve. And I just want to know, did all humans descend from them?
16: Well, you know, sometimes people do things that we call inhumane. But all humans are children of Adam. And, you know, it's interesting that I don't remember how long ago, a few years ago, National Geographic actually had on their cover, it had this, you know, somewhat Neanderthal-looking woman, and said the first Eve. And the reason they said that is because in their studies of DNA, I think it's the mitochondrial DNA, or the matriarchal DNA is what that means, they say that all of the humans on Earth trace back to the same mother. I thought, that's interesting, coming from National Geographic. But yes, and we come from the same father too, but it's harder to, I guess, track the paternal DNA than it is the microchondrial DNA. So yes, we've all come from Adam. That's what the Bible says, and I guess evidently science supports it too.
17: And of course, you can bring that maybe a little closer, and we all came from Noah and his three sons.
16: That's right.
17: So, of course, that happened at the time of the flood that you read about in the Bible. Next caller that we have is Ben in Alaska. Ben, welcome to Bible Answers Live. You're on the air.
19: Yes, hi. Pastor Doug, I've got a question about the seal of God and the mark of the beast as far as the saved and the lost. Where do the wicked fit into that?
16: Yeah, well, in the Bible, Jesus said, if you're not with me, you're against me. And there are people that we might think are, you know, pleasant people. They're kind. They seem nice. But they're living for themselves. They're not living for God. And they would fall into the category of the wicked. Now, between the mark of the beast and the seal of God, nobody has the mark of the beast yet. That's really going to become an issue when it's compulsory to receive this mark, or you cannot buy or sell. So the whole world is going to be shaken and polarized into one of two groups. A lot of polarization going on now between conservative and liberal, Republican, Democrat. We're not talking about that polarization. We're talking about those who will follow the word of God instead of what else, you know, anything else. So hopefully that helps a little bit, Ben. We do have a Bible study that talks about the seal of God and the mark of the beast, and we could send that to anybody that would like that.
17: All you have to do is just call and ask for it. And the number to call for that is 800-835-6747. That, of course, is our resource phone line. And just ask for the study guide on the seal of God and the mark of the beast. And we'll be happy to send it. They're two separate and two separate studies, but filled with important information. So call and ask for that, and you'll be blessed. Thank you for calling, Ben. We've got Jesus in Illinois. Jesus, welcome to the program.
20: Hey, pastors. Thank you. May I please have both of your inputs on Revelation 3:21, reading, "To him who overcomes, I will grant to sit with me on my throne, as I also overcame and sat down with my Father on his throne." So my question is, especially as a baby Christian, what does the daily life of an overcomer look like in detail?
16: All right, you first, Pastor Ross.
17: Yeah, just to maybe speak a little bit about the specifics there of the word. In the original Greek, it says to him who overcomes. It's not a one-time thing, but it has with it the idea of him who continues to overcome, or he who continues to pursue victory. So spiritually speaking, our life is to be a continual battle against sin, trusting in the Lord, receiving his grace, and he will give us strength from victory to victory. Now, we know sanctification is not something that happens instantaneously. It is the work of a lifetime. So it's as we surrender, little by little, moment by moment, the Holy Spirit is able to work within us. There'll be times where we will have to kneel before the Lord and say, "Lord, please forgive me." He doesn't cast us off, but we recommit ourselves to him, and we get up and we keep pressing on towards the prize, as the Apostle Paul says.
16: Yeah, well, you covered the part about overcoming very well. And it says, "I will grant for him to sit with me on my throne, as I overcame and have sat down with my Father on his throne." That, to me, that's just a magnificent thought, that we could, well, the Bible says that we live and reign with Christ, that he's going to move the capital of his universe to our world. New Jerusalem comes down in chapter 21, and we become sort of ambassadors for the Lord to the unfallen worlds and unlimitless space, and that we will live and reign with him. And so, well, wear crowns. That's just an amazing thought to me, that he takes us from being lost sinners and says, "I've so identified with you that if we overcome as he overcame," the same tools that Jesus used to live in the Father's will are available to us.
17: Mm-hmm. Reminds of the book, Pastor Doug, that you wrote. It's called Tips for Resisting Temptation. It's very practical, just some good biblical guidance. We all face temptation. If you choose to follow Christ, you're going to face those temptations, but we can overcome in the strength that Jesus gives us. So call and ask for that book. Very important subject. So the number to call for that is 800-835-6747. That is our resource phone line. And call and ask for the book. It's called Tips for Resisting Temptation. You can read that and then share it with somebody else. All right, next caller that we have is Marlon in Tennessee. Marlon, welcome to the program.
21: Hi, pastors. God is good. Pastor Doug and Pastor John and your team member manning the phone lines and your other team members behind the scenes, thank you for all that you do.
16: Thank you.
21: I wanted both of y'all's input regarding two different scenarios, the Tower of Babel and the International Space Station, and what Bible verse will support these outcomes.
16: All right. Well, to be honest with you, I don't know that I've ever had a question before that drew a link between the International Space Station and the Tower of Babel. It is an international cooperation. And I'm thinking right now, even as I'm answering it, where you might be going, when they said in chapter 11 of Genesis, you know, "Let's build a tower to make a name for ourselves." I don't think the International Space Station was built, even though it's higher than any tower, I don't think it was built with the object of making a name for ourselves. It is a fantastic piece of technology. We did an amazing fact on the ISS. And it is an international project, although more and more nations are developing their own space programs. But I have never connected that specifically with what the Bible says about modern Babylon. Now, we do have a lesson. We have a study guide we can send you that talks about modern Babylon, and it's really the lesson that deals with the woman, the beast, and the dragon. And we'll send you a free copy of that, but it won't say anything about the International Space Station.
17: All right, to receive that free gift, the number is 800-835-6747. Just ask for the woman, the beast, and the dragon. Some important biblical themes there. You know, Pastor Doug, just to maybe add to that a little bit of the Tower of Babel, they built it as an act of defiance and unbelief. They said, well, we know God has said there'll be a flood, but we don't really believe him. Let's build a tower in case another flood does come.
16: Save
17: we can
16: ourselves.
17: Protect ourselves. So it was sort of an effort. It was defiance against God.
16: Yeah.
17: You know, the interesting thing about the International Space Station, that all these different countries collaborating and working together to build this, and yet it hasn't brought much peace on the earth with reference to the nations. There's been fighting ever since, and it continues. The same nations that cooperate in the International Space Station are still threatening to attack each other. So it's kind

0: Beast in Babylon.
1: Well, we've got the video called The Bride, the Beast in Babylon, which is Revelation.
0: Mm-hmm.
1: So if they want to go to YouTube and just type in The Bride, the Beast in Babylon, you'll see that free video on that as well.
0: All right. Next caller that we have is Ken listening in Washington State. Ken, welcome to Bible Answers Live.
2: Thank you, gentlemen. So my question would be, how do you reconcile, or what's the best way to explain to non-Christians or people would say that why would a loving God who gave his son Jesus, who's also eternal, why would he in the Old Testament command people to be sinners to be stoned or those who broke their, that makes sense. So those who were sinned or did not follow his commandments, why would he say, let's put them to death, but then give his son Jesus to die for them?
1: All right. Well, yeah, that's a good question. But so are you also wondering about capital punishment in this? Because in most cases in the Levitical and laws of Exodus, when someone was stoned, it was a form of capital punishment. So you're saying, well, here in one place, he dies to save them from their sin. In another place, he's saying that they should be stoned for their sin. So is that what you're wondering?
2: No, like those are like those who caught on adultery and other, you know, sins in the Old Testament were commanded to be taken outside the encampment or outside and
1: right.
2: stoned, right? To put to death. But that's, I guess, why would a loving God command those people to be stoned and then later give his son? But Jesus was eternal and Jesus was always with them anyway.
1: Right. All right. Good question. Now, if you look in John chapter 8, there's a woman who's caught in the act of adultery. And the religious leaders bring her to Jesus and say, according to the law of Moses, she should be stoned. What do you say? Jesus did not say, well, you know, I disagree with the law of Moses and we should throw it out. Or I've changed it or it was unfair. He said, he that is without sin among you cast the first stone. Now, they all went out being convicted by their conscience and no one threw a stone at her. But then he says to the woman, neither do I condemn you, go and sin no more. So the penalty for sin and adultery is still death, but they're not a theocracy anymore. They were under the Romans and they could not pronounce the death penalty. The whole thing was a trap in that time. But when God was among them and they could look from their tents and see the glory of God, for them to be involved in high-handed sin, there was a serious punishment. But in the New Testament, think about it for a minute, when Ananias and Sapphira in Acts chapter 5, they lie to the Holy Spirit. They drop dead. They get the ultimate capital punishment from God. So it's not that God says people should not be punished, or God does not say that it's no longer true the penalty for sin is death. Paul says the penalty for sin still is death. But he doesn't want us to die. He didn't want them to die in the Old Testament. But they had a civil law, and he said, you know, you need civil laws, and but we should be as compassionate as we can be. I don't think a culture does very well today if it says we're going to just let murderers go scot-free because we're loving. Well, that encourages very bad behavior. So the governments need to have law. Jesus said if someone strikes you on one side of your face, you can offer them the other. That's an interpersonal relationship. You're having an argument with somebody. But if you see somebody striking an old woman and taking her purse, you shouldn't say, well, the Christian thing to do is let them go. No, they should be punished. Mm-hmm. And so there are two different things that are happening there. But it's kind of a deep answer to your question, Ken. I hope that made sense.
0: All right. Thank you. Next caller that we have is Mike in Georgia. Mike, welcome to Bible Answers Live.
3: Hi. Thank you, pastors, for all you do. And shout out to the production people. Thank you.
1: Thank you.
3: I would like to ask, what do you use, what verses do you use to, when you're speaking to people who are convinced that Revelation 6, 9 through 11 means that there are living souls in heaven now and not waiting for the first resurrection?
1: All right, let me read this for our friends that are listening. And I know Pastor Ross will help me. He loves the book of Revelation. In Revelation chapter 6, verse 9, when he opened the fifth seal, I saw under the altar the souls of those who had been slain for the word of God and the testimony which they held. And they cried with a loud voice, saying, how long, O Lord, holy and true, until you judge?

0: and avenge our blood on those who dwell on the earth. Then a white robe was given to each of them, and they were said that they should rest a little longer until both the number of their fellow servants and their brethren should be killed as they were completed. Well, this actually teaches the opposite. Let's hope that nobody dies and they're up in heaven under an altar crying. Who would want that? This is a symbol. And in the same way, it says they're crying about their blood that was spilled. It's like when God said, the blood of Abel is crying to me from the ground. So, and then he goes on to say, you should rest a little longer, go back to sleep. So the dead are asleep. This is really justice calling out.
1: Sorry. No, you're right. It's interesting. It's part of a sequence of seals. This one's the fifth seal.
0: Mm-hmm.
1: And each of these seals that you find in the book of Revelation represent different time periods of the Christian era. The fifth seal represents a time period of severe persecution that came upon the Christians, mm-hmm. both through the church, the established church of the day, and also working through the civil powers in Europe. Terrible persecution came upon those who were believing the Bible and holding to the truths of Scripture. Many were burned at the stake. And the question is, well, how long is this persecution going to last? And the voice comes back, yet a little longer. You have your robe, meaning you are secure. You are trusting in the Lord. You will be saved. You'll be resurrected at the second coming. But it's going to last a little longer. Now, we know that time period of persecution was a total of 1,290 years, the 1,260 years in total from 538 until 1798. And so the fifth seal represents that time period of severe persecution that came upon the Christians. Revelation is a symbolic book. There's no galloping horses in heaven. So it represents something, and these seals represent these different time periods.
0: Yeah. You mean there's no dragon in heaven with seven heads, ten horns? And, yeah. But there's a lot of symbols, and you just need to know what do we have on that? We don't have anything that specifically deals with the fifth seal, probably.
1: Not specifically that, but we do have something on the book of Revelation. We have Daniel and Revelation. It's one of our magazines.
0: There you go.
1: And we'll be happy to send it to anyone who calls and asks. The number is 800-835-6747. And you can ask for the magazine on Daniel and Revelation.
0: I think actually the fifth seal is in that magazine. Thank you. Who's next, Pastor Ross?
1: We've got Scott in California. Scott, welcome to Bible Answers Live.
2: Hey, is Ham the youngest of Noah's son?
0: Thank you for calling, and that's a good question. You know, so often it tells us how long the patriarch lived, and then it says he had a son. It says what the name of his son was. Enoch lived 365 years, and he had Methuselah. But it says Noah, I think it says he lived 600 years, and he had Shem, Ham, and Japheth. And you're going, were they triplets? It appears that Shem would have been the oldest. It's just, and then Ham, and then Japheth. And he mentions them all together because all of them and their wives are the only posterity of Noah that survived the flood. So I don't think they were triplets. We're guessing that they are, their ages go along with the way they're named. I don't know what your understanding is.
1: Yeah, there's a couple of quick verses to add to that. You remember the story after Noah, after the flood, he got drunk, and then Ham came and mocked him. And you read here in Genesis 9:24, it says, and Noah awoke from his wine, and he knew that his younger son had done this unto him. So we know that Ham was not the oldest. However, there is a clue in Genesis chapter 10, verse 21, that seems to indicate that Japheth was possibly the older one.
0: Mm-hmm.
1: So if that's the case, then you had Japheth, the oldest, Shem would be the middle, and Ham would be the youngest.
0: Oh, good. See, I learned something new.
1: So those are the two passages of Scripture. Yeah. All right. Thank you, Scott. Great question. Marlia from Massachusetts.
0: Mariella?
3: Hi.
0: Is that it? Yes.
3: Yeah. Yeah, it's Mariella. But thank you for taking my call. I have a quick question. It's about Job in the Bible. And some people describe it as God making a bet with Satan. And I don't think that's the best understanding of the story. So how can I explain what's really happening, why Job suffered, what lessons the book is meant to teach about faith, suffering, and God's sovereignty, especially to my friends who is suffering themselves?
0: Mm. Yeah, well, I wouldn't use it. I would use the terminology of a bet. I mean, God is not at the horse races. It is an opportunity for vindication because God is being accused he's saying the only reason that there is anyone holy on the earth is because you surrounded him with angels and you protect him. God is saying, no, I protect him because he trusts in me and he prays. And he prays for protection. And the devil says, well, if you take away that protection, he'll curse you. God said, no, and I'm going to give you limited evidence. And so he says, you can't kill him, but I'm going to let you take him through terrible trials. Now, you and I are encouraged when we read the book of Job because we learn that even through trial, you can be faithful. Job was. And Job, don't forget, though he went through several weeks of terrible trial, he lived over 200 years and he was blessed 99% of the time. So even blessed people can go through trials. But God doesn't bring evil.
1: Yeah.
0: And God doesn't make bets.
1: If you read the first part of the book of Job, it talks about this gathering, these representatives of these unfallen worlds, and Satan comes claiming the earth is his. Mm-hmm. And God says, where did you come from? Oh, from walking up and down on the earth, meaning this is my kingdom. Everyone there believes in me or follows me. And God says, yeah, you think it's your kingdom, but there's somebody in your kingdom that really belongs in my kingdom. And that's where the whole story mm-hmm. begins with Job. So God is responding to a claim that Job or that Satan has, that everyone in the earth belongs to him. And God says, no, there's somebody there that's faithful to me. And then, of course, then the devil makes an accusation against God and says, well, Job serves you because you blessed him with all these things. And God says, no, he serves me out of a true, sincere desire. He knows me. His heart is right. Then you have the story. It's a great, great story.
0: Yeah. And technically, I think the book of Job is probably the oldest book in the Bible. If you were to say the chronology, Job, probably written by Moses, was his first book. Then the book of Genesis. The story of Job takes place during the time of Esau's descendants, because some of the names of Job's friends are mentioned again, and the area where Job lived is in that area of Mount Seir. So it's a true story. It's an amazing story, and it's a great story. James tells us, you remember the trials of Job to give us encouragement. Don't get discouraged and don't go away. We're coming back with more Bible questions.
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0: 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And for those who have tuned in along the way, this is Bible Answers Live. And we do our best to answer any question you have from the Word of God and living the Christian life. We do not have all the answers, but we've got some. We'll do our best. My name is Doug Batchelor.
1: My name is John Ross. And we have Greg, who's standing by in Alabama. Greg, welcome to Bible Answers Live. You're on the air.
10: Hi, pastors. My question is, what does the Bible have to say about cremation? Is it allowed?
0: Yeah, that good question. If you want a more thorough answer, I actually did a YouTube that's called To Bury or To Burn. And if you just type in Doug Batchelor, To Bury or To Burn, Doug Batchelor Cremation, it'll come up. And I give a lot of scriptures, but you've asked and I'm going to give you a quick answer. The typical example in the Bible is burial. It tells us that Abraham is buried, Isaac's buried, Jacob's buried, Joseph's buried, David's buried, Jesus is buried. But burial, if a person is burnt, it doesn't prevent the Lord from resurrecting them, because many Christian martyrs were burnt at the stake. But if you're just looking for, you know, is there a scripture that says thou shalt not cremate, there really isn't one. When you die, it says ashes to ashes, dust to dust, whether you decompose naturally in the soil or it's accelerated by a funeral service, the final result is that when the Lord comes back, he's going to resurrect the essence of who you are. He's not putting you back together again. So I hope that answers a little bit.
1: Mm-hmm. All right. Well, thank you for your call. Next caller that we have is Christiana in California. Christiana, welcome to the program.
11: Hi.
0: Hi. Thanks for waiting. And your question.
11: Yes. I have another one of those questions. It's 2 Kings 2, verses 23 to 25, about the children that mocked Elisha about being bald, mm-hmm. and then cursing them, and then having such a severe punishment with the two bears killing 40 children. Some girls were talking about it, and I just didn't know how to answer that.
0: Yeah, well, there's an important word that makes a big difference. Well, first of all, just for our friends who are wondering, let me read it to you. And after Elisha receives a double portion of Elijah's spirit, Elisha, I know their names sound alike, Elisha was the apprentice or servant for Elijah. And when Elijah went to heaven, Elisha said, give me a double portion of your spirit. And God does. But evidently he was a bald. And the kids came out from one of the towns and they began to mock him. And when it says children, that you know, they could have been teenagers, but they're mocking him and saying, oh yeah, Elijah went to heaven. Sure. We don't believe it. Go up, thou baldhead, prove it to us. And so he's just begun his ministry in Israel, and it's very important that they respect that he is God's prophet. So he pronounced a curse on him. And this is verse 24. He turned around, looked on them and pronounced a curse in the name of the Lord. And two female bears came out of the woods and mauled. Now, the word mauled there in Hebrew is not killed. The word mauled, it means a bear, and the bears from Palestine were not like grizzlies. They weren't as big and as lethal. They scratched and tore up 42 of them. Now, a bear, you know, a bear can't go kill 42 children. But two female bears, they went from kid to kid and probably scratched them pretty good, maybe bit them. But they taught them a lesson they would never forget and that left a scar. I don't know that any of them died, but nobody through the rest of Elisha's very long ministry ever mocked him again. And they took his word. They treated him with reverence and respect for the rest of his ministry. Mm-hmm. So don't make fun of bald people.
1: There you go. You know, just you mentioned the word there, children. It's translated in the King James. If you look at the New King James, it used the word youths. Mm-hmm. So we weren't talking about 6 or 7 year old kids here. Talking about young people.
0: Kind of the teenage rabble.
1: Yep, that's right. An older group. Yeah. They knew better, in other words. They knew what they were doing. All right, next caller that we have is John in California. John, welcome to Bible Answers Live. You're on the air.
12: Good evening, gentlemen. I sure appreciate you taking my call and making yourselves available. Really enjoy your program.
0: It's our privilege. We thank you.
12: I like your take on the book of Job. I have a just quick question. You know, only 8 people came across on the ark, and I know that God must have had a lot of people in that world of trillions. And I'm just wondering why you think none of them came across. Did the Lord lay them to sleep, or did they apostatize at the last moment? Or it's just always been a question.
0: Yeah. Well, why were there only 8? First of all, there were probably some people who planned on getting on the ark, but they wanted to wait until they saw the rain begin. And they did not get on when God commanded them because they said, well, it's not raining. We're going to look like fools. And maybe peer pressure. There may have been some young people that believed Noah, but their parents would not allow them to get on, and they'll be saved. We don't know, but I think part of it was that they were asked to get on the ark, and the door was shut before there was any evidence. So Noah and his family really had to step out in faith that God was going to flood the world where it never rained before like that. So that's why there were so few that had that faith completely in the Word of God. And, that, you know, Jesus talks about the last days. He says, as it was in the days of Noah, they were eating and drinking, buying and selling, building, marrying. They're planning for a long future, farming. So, you know, when Jesus comes again, people in the world are going to think they have a future. It's going to surprise much of the world.
1: It also reminds us that God waited till the last minute before he brought this judgment of the flood upon the world. I mean, if he had waited too much longer and Noah died and his sons died, then, and we even wonder, you know, how committed were his sons? I mean, they went in because the dad was there, but would they have gone in if Noah was not their father? We don't know. Shem probably would have, but that's speculation. But God waits till the last minute. He doesn't want to bring judgment. And he gives them as much time as possible, 120 years, warning them through Noah that the flood's coming, and still their hearts were hardened. So yeah. God was fair and just in that work.
0: Amen.
1: All right, next caller that we have is Patricia in South Carolina. Patricia, welcome to Bible Answers Live.
13: Hi, Pastor. I like your show.
1: Oh, it's Patrick. Sorry, Patrick. I called you Patricia. I'm glad you took the call.
13: Okay.
0: And your question?
13: Was Moses raised from the dead, and is he in heaven now? Somebody Googled it for me and said it's highly debatable.
0: Well, I wouldn't always go by what Google says. I'll tell you what the Bible says. Is Moses must be in heaven because he appears to Jesus. If you look on Mark, in Mark chapter 9, it's in Mark, it's in Matthew, it's in Luke. Jesus brings Peter, James, and John up this high mountain, sometimes referred to as the Mount of Transfiguration, because they get to the top, Christ begins to pray, the disciples start to pray with him, but they get tired and they fall asleep. Suddenly they wake up and they're surrounded by this blinding light, and Jesus is talking to two heavenly beings, and he's addressing them as Moses and Elijah. And so even Peter says, oh, Lord, it's good that we're here. We'll build a temple, one for you, one for Moses, one for Elijah, because Peter didn't know what to say. And so you can also read in the book of Jude that after Moses died, it says when Michael came to resurrect him, the devil disputed with him, saying, oh, you can't have him, he's mine, or whatever. And Michael said, the Lord rebuke thee. So there's evidence of Moses' resurrection shortly after his death. Jewish tradition tells us it was 3 days after his death. We don't have that in the Bible, but no reason to doubt it. And Moses is in heaven. Google is wrong. You can debate it all you want, but the Bible's pretty clear.
1: Mm-hmm. I think, Pastor, you got a book on that, The Glorious Mount?
0: Yeah,
1: is that a sermon?
0: I do. No, I do have a book, yeah.
1: You got it. Okay.
0: And, two witnesses, The Glorious Mount.
1: That's right. We'll send it to anyone who calls and asks. The number is 800-835-6747. You can ask for the book, The Glorious Mount, and the two witnesses. We'll be happy to send it to you as well. Next caller that we have is Jack in Nevada. Jack, welcome to Bible Answers Live.
14: Hi, pastors. Thank you for taking my call.
0: Thank you. Appreciate your calling.
14: All right. I just had a question about Daniel chapter 12, verses 11 and 12. What are those 90 and 1,335 years referring to?
0: Yeah, in the book of Daniel, now it takes a second to answer this. Well, second, it's more than a second. But what you're going to see happening in the visions of Daniel is each vision elaborates on the prior visions and goes deeper, more detail. And, you know, in the beginning, Nebuchadnezzar has a dream of this great metallic image, and there's five metals or five minerals, because you could say the clay is not a metal. And each of them represents one of the kingdoms that would occupy God's people. Gold is Babylon, and then you've got the silver is Persia, and the bronze is Greece, and the iron is Rome. Then the Roman Empire breaks up into church and state, and it's iron mixed with clay. And then a great stone comes, which is Christ's kingdom, and breaks it all to smithereens, and it's pulverized and it blows away, but the stone grows into a great mountain. Very simple imagery that outlines the great empires of the world that would have the most influence on Christianity. And then it gets deeper in Daniel chapter 7, when you've got the vision of the four animals are all unclean animals. You got a lion and a bear and a leopard and a strange beast. Then Daniel 8 gets even deeper with a goat and a ram. And then you get Daniel 9 talks about the coming of the Messiah. And that's very specific, but it talks about a very specific time. And it goes all the way to time of Christ's heavenly ministry and in Daniel 8. And then you get, by the time you get to Daniel 10, it's, I think, one vision in Daniel 10 mm-hmm. and 11 and 12. Mm-hmm. It goes into great detail about the intrigues of these different kingdoms, but it ends up referring back to the time periods that are mentioned earlier. Pastor Ross, take it from here.
1: Yeah, all right. Good foundation, Pastor Doug. You're right. So there's an interesting parallel that we see in Scripture, especially in the prophetic passages where Daniel will have a vision and he'll have a time prophecy in the vision. And then the angel will come and expound upon that time prophecy. For example, Daniel chapter 8, you have the 2300 days. Daniel chapter 9, he breaks that into different sections. It begins with the 70 weeks and so on. So that's the pattern that's established. So what we read here in Daniel chapter 12 is really a commentary, some additional information given earlier, the biggest time period of which is the 2300 years. And so it's dividing that up and giving some additional details. So verse 11 says, from the time that the daily sacrifice is taken away, that refers to Christ's high priestly ministry that was usurped by the Church of Rome, and the abomination of desolation is set up, speaking about a persecuting power, there'll be 1,290 days. There are three time periods in chapter 12, the 1260, the 1290, and the 1335, and they're all connected. They overlap in a number of ways. The 1260 years begins with 538, the establishment of the papal power, and goes to 1798. Whereas you got the 1290 begins a little earlier than that, and that is the conversion of Clovis of France, the Frank, and that was the first nation of Europe that, as a whole nation, converted to Catholicism and gave their military strength to the papal power. So France is referred to as the oldest son of the church and really helped to establish the political power of the papacy, the beginning of the Dark Ages. It's interesting, Pastor Doug, mm-hmm. that the same power, France, not only establishes the papacy, it also brings the political power of the papacy to an end in 1798.
0: Yeah, through Napoleon's
1: same
0: general.
1: Power, yeah. Very interesting. So that's 508, the conversion of Clovis, all the way through to 1798. The 1335 then extends all the way through to 1843, which is reference to Daniel chapter 8, the 2300 days. Blessed is he who waits and comes to the 1335. That'll bring you to the great Advent awakening in 1843, leading on to 1844. So it's just a quick overview of a very deep study, Daniel chapter 12.
0: And I think if you look at the seven churches in Revelation, the final church begins about the same time also, the church of
1: That's
0: Laodicea.
1: Right. Mm-hmm.
0: So anyway, and the word Laodicea means a judging of the people. We're living in Revelation 14 says the hour of her judgment is come. So, well, like I said, it's a hard Daniel 12 to answer that in 3 minutes. But who's next?
1: All right, we've got CC in Canada. CC, welcome to Bible Answers Live. You're on the air.
15: Good evening.
0: Evening. Thanks for calling.
15: My question today is, does God approve of being an athlete and playing sports like soccer or volleyball – I love sports, but I want to make sure it's something that can still honor God and not pull him away from me.
0: Yeah, well, just in principle, for young people to run around and get exercise and use a ball in the process, there's nothing inherently or morally wrong with that. Some competitive sports are violent, and, you know, boxing, let's see if I can go out there and make that other guy unconscious. Well, I don't see Jesus doing that. And so while being entertaining, I mean, they used to have gladiatorial fights as a sport. It's pretty violent. Then you got sports that are very competitive, where there's a lot of pride and putting down of the losing party and exalting of the winning party. That doesn't go along with the Christian spirit of camaraderie and building up others before yourself. So there are principles of Christianity, and you have to evaluate the various sports, and it may vary from who the people are that are involved. You and I play racquetball together. I don't think we've ever had a fight, no blood on the walls or anything. Is it? So I forget usually what the score is within a few minutes of the game. So, you know, we're doing it for exercise and fun, and we'll stop and talk between games. And I think that's a healthy activity. Of course, now I'm defending what I like, so it's not a good objective way to do it. But I've played racquetball with another person that said, I get so angry when I lose. They quit. Mm-hmm. They were Christians. They said, it's just, I don't like what it does to me. Well, they shouldn't probably be doing it because they don't have that right spirit. So a lot of it has to do with, you know, what is your spirit? Is your spirit one of being better than you? You have to win, and you're upset if you don't, or gloating if you win. So what are your thoughts?
1: Yeah, absolutely. And also those who are associated with the sport. For example, there are certain leagues that you could probably be involved in that's very competitive. And you hear about these little leagues where the parents get so mad they start a fight with some other parent. I mean, just the pressure and the stress, that might be a difficult place for a Christian to really flourish. But if you're getting together with your friends, there's a good spirit, you have the right attitude, and you're kicking a ball back and forth or playing tennis together or whatever it is, again, you need to pray for wisdom. If you sense that, you know, this is getting out of hand, then you need to probably back away.
0: Some countries make religion out of soccer.
1: It can be. Yeah, it's a big deal.
0: World Cup.
1: We've got the World Cup coming up, and people are traveling from around the world, and they really get into it. And yeah, so we need to be careful.
0: Yeah. All right. I hope that helps a little. Thank you.
1: We've got George in California. George, welcome to Bible Answers Live.
16: Oh, thank you, pastors. I'm glad that you took my call, and I love your ministry.
0: Well, thank
16: you. I had a question about Cain. You know, after the situation with Abel, he was afraid of other people. So my question is, who are these other people, and where do they come from?
0: Yeah, well, when Cain says to the Lord, my punishment is going to be too hard because it'll come to pass that everybody that sees me will want to kill me, Cain realized God had told Adam and Eve to be fruitful and fill the earth, and they were very intelligent back then. I mean, they're only one generation away from God's creation. He knew right away that living hundreds of years, soon there was going to be thousands of people in the world, and he would be infamous as the first murderer, and someone would want to take vengeance on him for what he had done to his brother. And so nobody else was in the world then except Adam and Eve, maybe some daughters. Adam and Eve, Cain and Abel, and some daughters, because it says Cain took his wife. He took one of his sisters, no doubt. And he was just looking ahead. But there wasn't a great population of other people. Everybody came through Adam and Eve.
1: And the Bible doesn't tell us how old the sons were when this happened.
0: It's true.
1: They could have been grown men. They could have had kids of their own. Adam and Eve probably had many other children by this time. They lived for so many years. So, yeah, it could have – they weren't teenagers. They were old enough to bear That's responsibility right. and make decisions. So.
0: And if you read in Genesis 5, it says not only did Adam and Eve have Cain, Abel, and Seth, but they had other sons mm-hmm. and daughters. So Adam lived 930 years. You know, if they were fertile for 50% of that, you could have a lot of kids.
1: Mm, absolutely. All right, next caller that we have is Alexi in Canada. Alexi, welcome to the program. You're on the air.
17: Hi, I have a bit of a social church question,
0: mm-hmm.
17: and that is, how do we deal with feeling a little bit socially excluded or rejected at church? I feel like that others are rejected or excluded, where we might expect like consistent and reliable expression of the love of Christ in church, but oftentimes that's not always the case.
0: Yeah, well, you know, it shouldn't surprise us when there's conflict even in church. I mean, even among Christ's disciples, it tells us that there was arguments among one another which of them was the greatest. And Jesus had to get down and wash their feet to teach them to love and forgive each other. And they misjudged Judas. They thought that, oh, he's going to make a great treasure in the new kingdom. He was the one that was the most treacherous of all. So don't be surprised that even when Christians demonstrate difficult behavior, you should follow the guidelines in Matthew for reconciliation as far as possible. Once you've done what you can do to forgive a person if there's any kind of conflict, and hopefully they'll embrace that and you can be reconciled. If they choose not to, you can't do any more than that. You can't force a person's heart. You just you walk in the light as he is in the light, and other people will have to make their own choices. But you do your best to get along with everyone. Paul says, do all you can to live peaceably with all men.
1: All right. Thank you, Alex. The next caller we have is Richard. Richard in Florida. Richard, welcome to the program. You're on the air.
18: Hey, how's it going, guys? Following you guys for a long time now. Real quick, because I know it's getting late. I have this friend that when I was in the infantry in the army that I kind of like helped lead to the Lord, but he keeps falling down spiritual black holes. Mm-hmm. And now he's currently arguing with me that Paul and Christ taught a different gospel. And the one thing that I can't really counter him with is where when Christ ascended to heaven, the angels came down and said that the only time anybody's going to see Jesus Christ again is the manner that you saw him coming up and down. And then Paul has his revelation with Christ knocked off the horse. How do I counter that?
0: Yeah, well, Paul has a vision. And a vision is different than Jesus coming physically. So, you know, there's two different things. Revelation, it tells us that John has a vision. He's caught up to heaven. Jesus didn't come down. And so when Paul sees Christ, Christ gives him a revelation. The other people around Paul, they thought they heard something, but they didn't see Jesus put his feet on the ground. They didn't see a person walking around. So the apostles, the angels in Acts chapter 1, when they appear to the apostles and they say, "Men of Galilee, why do you stand here gazing up into heaven? This same Jesus will come in the same way you've seen him go." So Christ is saying he left in the clouds. He's coming in the clouds. He left. He was real. He comes. He will be real. That wasn't saying that Jesus would not speak to anybody else, or he would not impress anyone or give anyone a vision between his first coming and his second coming, because he clearly appeared to Paul. But I think he appeared in a vision. But Paul, it's, I think, one place in the Bible it calls it a vision.
1: Mm-hmm. Absolutely. And to say that, it's not talking about when Jesus says he'll, or the angels say he'll come back in the same way that he's went. It's really talking about when Jesus comes back to gather his people.
0: Mm-hmm.
1: You know, the great day of redemption and the resurrection of the just. Right. It's not talking about Jesus appearing in a vision or...
0: And if you were to ask Paul or Jesus, do you guys conflict in your teachings? They'd say, absolutely not.
1: That's good. All right, next caller that we have is, I'm going to jump around here just a little bit because of time. Let's try Alex in Canada. Alex, welcome to Bible Answers Live. We have about 2 minutes.
19: Hi, I have a question regarding about the end times. In the light of the signs pointing toward the end times, how should Christians balance their earthly pursuits, such as education and careers, with the spiritual priority of salvation?
0: Yeah, great question. If we believe Jesus is coming soon, you know, how should that affect our decisions? Because no man knows the day and the hour, and Jesus said, occupy until I come. I think when it comes to investing and when it comes to education, you ought to act like, well, I might be here 50 years. And so think long term when it comes to planning. If you're going to build a house, I made this mistake once. I said, oh, Jesus is coming soon. I'm not going to use a concrete foundation. I'm just going to use oak blocks. My first cabin I built, I thought, oh, they're good for 10, 20 years. Jesus will be here. Well, they rotted and the house has burnt down since then. But now when I build a house, I use concrete, even though Jesus may come before the concrete wears out. So do everything you do as though the Lord may not come for 1,000 years. So plan for the long term, invest for the long term, but live as though you might, the Lord could come tomorrow. You want to be prepared because you could have a heart attack. I mean, you know, you don't know when you're going to die. So try and live and walk with the Lord daily, but plan for long term.
1: I think also when it comes to planning, you're looking about education, you want to do something that's going to be in harmony with the will that God has given you. So, you know, don't just live for yourself. I think that's the key. It's not just about you. It's about everything you do, surrendering to Christ and saying, Lord, use me to further your cause and your kingdom. And so it's having an attitude of willingness to go wherever God might send you, even if that's some distant land as a missionary.
0: Yes.
1: Or to utilize your skills and your abilities to further his cause. So having the right attitude, I think, is really important, Pastor Dave. Mm-hmm.
0: But that really is the big question is, since we see the Lord is coming soon, what practical things should we do differently? And we at Calls frequently, people say, would it be a good idea if we can afford it to buy some property that's not right in the city? Mm-hmm. Well, that might be a good idea. Make some investments where you've got a plan B. And, you know, Jesus tells us, when you see these things come to pass in Matthew 24, those that be in Judea flee into the mountains. There may come a time in the not too distant future where God's people are going to see those signs, and we're going to have to head for the hills, as they say, mm-hmm. and be ready for that. So plan for the future.
1: Well, Pastor Doug, we've got some time to take some of your email questions. And again, we want to thank you for sending them in. Pastor Doug, the first question we have here from Vicky, she's asking, what will be the role of the Holy Spirit when we get to heaven? We know what the Holy Spirit does now in guiding us and leading us in our lives, but what will the Holy Spirit do for us in heaven?
0: Yeah, well, I think the Holy Spirit is going to be with us everywhere. Jesus, he took on humanity, and in some respects, he sacrificed a dimension of his omnipresence. But wherever we go through the infinite cosmos, as we soar to worlds unknown, God the Spirit will be with us mm-hmm. wherever we go. And it'll be like having, you know, wherever I go in the world now, I've got a smartphone. And because of stuff like WhatsApp, as long as I've got an internet connection, I can call Karen from anywhere in the world. And we will always be connected to God, God the Father, through God the Spirit. I think that his role will still be the same in that he's going to be with us. We'll sense his presence. There'll be guidance and comfort.
1: I think our spiritual ability will be heightened in heaven, where sometimes you might wonder, is that the Holy Spirit trying to tell me something or guide me? It'll be a lot clearer in heaven, yeah. That communion with
0: and
1: the Holy Spirit.
0: And it's the Holy Spirit that also gives us joy.
1: Mm.
0: The Bible talks about the joy of the Spirit. And so, yes, we'll need that even all through eternity. Thanks for tuning in, friends. We'll study again together next week.
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22: I'm Carmen Roberts. President Trump blasted Israel today over its strike on Beirut, calling the retaliation for Hezbollah drone attacks overboard and badly timed as the U.S. and Iran prepare to sign a deal. Fox's Trey Yingst reports from Tel Aviv.
23: President Trump told me he asked Netanyahu, what the F are you doing? He told the Israelis not to conduct more strikes against Lebanon at risk of derailing the progress toward a broader agreement. Again, the president is optimistic. He says he will ask Iran not to launch missiles at Israel in response.
22: And a skydiving plane crashed near the airport in Butler, Missouri today, killing all 12 people on board.
24: At some point, we'll get the green light to start recovering those families' loved ones and getting them positively identified and then turned over to the family at their wishes.
22: Bates County Sheriff Chad Anderson, America's listening to Fox News.
21: The United States has the best military in the world. U.S. Central Command says an F/A Super Hornet from the USS Abraham Lincoln, based out of San Diego, used a precision munition to stop an oil tanker that attempted to enter an Iranian port. Authorities say the jet disabled the tanker by hitting its engineering and steering spaces. These brave men and women serving overseas are protecting our U.S. interests in the Gulf. Won't you say thank you for Father's Day and 4th of July? 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The least we can do is to say thank you. 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
8: I'm Kathleen Maloney. President Trump criticizing Israel for its new strikes on Hezbollah in Lebanon.
9: He says that Israel does have a right to defend itself against threats, but the attack it was responding to was very small and meaningless, he writes. Nobody was hurt, injured, or killed.
8: Fox's Aisha Hasdi. Iran is threatening to respond to the Israeli strikes as the president still hopes to get a peace deal signed. A lot going on across the country, drawing visitors from around the world. Homeland Security Secretary Mark Wayne Mullen telling Fox News Sunday,
10: "We're working. We're going to, through FIFA, through Freedom 250. We're going to have a great time, and everybody should be very confident in the fact they're going to be safe wherever they're at."
8: Even though he admits the security risk right now is about as high as it has ever been. 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
7: 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Breaking news.
1: Spencer Pratt has broken his silence after failing to advance to the November runoff in the race for Los Angeles mayor. Pratt posted a video.
11: "I think he can get rid of me that easily. I know a lot of dim-witted jerks thought I was in this for a grift, that I was going to roll up and leave town if I didn't get into City Hall. Hey, morons, I didn't get in this for political power. I got in this to expose this corrupt machine, and nothing's changed."
1: says he's spoken with several business owners who will be leaving L.A. now that either Bass or Rahman will be mayor. Larry Marino on the Answer Newsroom.
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16: One of the most popular things we have are the Girl Scout cookies.
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16: 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They see their name and their address, and they're moved. They're brought to tears that someone cares about them.
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1: 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Welcome in. Larry Marino here. Troopathon. It is that time of year. The sending of care packages to our troops, our members of the military and all branches overseas in honor of 4th of July, Independence Day.
16: When we started, the purpose of the organization was to support the troops because too many people who disagreed with the policies of the Middle East were being mean and hateful towards the men and women in their uniform. And I knew that from when I was in the Army during the Vietnam War. I could not wear my uniform out. If I was wanting to go to McDonald's and get a hamburger, I had to take my uniform off. And I couldn't take the Jeep, which I had. I'd have to get a civilian car to drive to get a hamburger. And so when I started to see that happening, I said, we can't let these troops that serve get spit at and harassed when they go out wearing their uniform. So that was the original purpose.
1: Care Pack is it's like a postal box. It's filled with all sorts of goodies, treats, personal care items, and a note you dictate.
16: You know, one of the things that everybody says is that when they get a care package, the most meaningful thing to them is the message that's in the box from somebody who donated to send the box. And we take whatever their message is and we transpose it onto a postcard so that not only do they read it, but the troops can respond to the donor. Now, what we've learned is social graces aren't what they used to be. But
1: some are coming back by putting me in there.
16: A lot of them come back. More of the females do a better job than the young males.
1: Yeah.
16: The older guys and the higher ranking sergeants than the privates do a little better job at responding, because we tested it sometimes and we would put this office address on there
1: to see what
16: we can do to make them respond better.
1: So they are. All right, let's go through the line. Let's start, come around to the beginning of the line where you have all these tables and all these items. And as we get here, what do we have? What do you see when you look right at the beginning of the line?
16: Well, Girl Scout cookies, and that's one of the most popular things we have are the cookies. And, you know, we used to use a lot of Oreos, but now we pretty much, the preference has been for Girl Scout cookies because there's variety of different kinds. And we get these cookies from Girl Scout organizations all over the country. They come from every state in the Union, come here and get distributed to our troops. So,
1: right, so there's plenty of them, all different flavors I'm looking at that you put in the box, including the newest one that is new this year. And this is the Explore Mores that they're doing. So sounds good.
16: Yeah, it's every different kind. And it, like I said, it comes from all over the country here. And so we've been able to send it for this last year. And, you know, C's is for people that know C's, as a lot of Californians do, it's a prized possession for those troops to get this C's candy directly.
1: We are actually in the headquarters where they put the packages together for Troopathon. We were looking at some of the items, C's candies, and then look at this.
16: We get a lot of protein bars and a lot of, you know, personal items, lip balm and foot powder, socks, that kind of stuff.
1: I see up next is the coffee, premium coffee here.
16: Yeah, everyone's using those coffee devices where they need the packets. You know, bags of coffee we still send, but the demand is really high for the little, what do you call this thing, capsules or whatever you call them.
1: And you also have a San Francisco Bay coffee, Bay Bridge Blend. This is put together for you, too.
16: Yes, they've been our sponsors for many years, and they give us coffee on a regular basis.
1: If you're just tuning in, we're helping to send care packs to our troops for our nation's 250th.
16: Well, Girl Scout cookies, and that's one of the most popular things we have are the cookies.
1: Help send care packs to our troops.
16: C's has joined as one of our key sponsors, and so we've been able to send it for this last year.
1: Troopathon is sending care packs to our troops overseas in countries around the world. Join us as we mark America's 250th.
16: You know, all these things really, it's come from an American that they don't know. They never heard of. They see their name and their address, and they're moved. They're brought to tears that someone cares about them.
1: Care packs ready to go, packed full of cookies, coffee, Gatorade, special treats, personal care items, and the most important part, the note you dictate when you call or give online. 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Our soldiers tear up with joy when they receive these care packs from home. Won't you help out now?
16: So it's really psychologically so important to boost morale and make them feel appreciated and loved by the American people, which they are.
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17: I have my eye on these. Now, they need to go to the troops and not to my waistline. But look at this. They have big, big bags of pistachios and kind of the trail mix and all these good stuff. And, oh, yeah, my favorite right there, the blue diamond almonds. These guys are in for a treat. They're not just getting, like, the little ends. These are big packages, not little tiny ones.
16: Yeah, now, these are generally treats that come from the airport stores. This is where people are getting on a plane, buy a bag for themselves, and buy a bag for the trip. So they all come here. And we get this from airports in California. I think we used to get one in Arizona, but now I think that we're only using the California airport. So when you see that in Long Beach or San Diego, all those products come here and go to the troops.
17: And you, listening, can make an impact for military families. This is not necessarily about these little items. It's about you making the commitment to recognize and remember the sacrifice of our troops, and your donations help to get care packages to our troops overseas who are serving in more than 100 countries. You know, there is awareness now of, the Strait of Hormuz and the president's operation against Iran to stop them from having nuclear weapons. And, we actually have members of our military that are out there deployed. This is really important that we take time and remember them wherever they are.
16: Yeah, absolutely. And, all these things really are meaningful to the troops because they go with the letter that's included. So it's just not like they went to a store and picked it up. You know, it's come from an American that they don't know. They never heard of. You see their name and their address, and they're moved. They're brought to tears that someone cares about them. So it's really psychologically so important to boost morale and make them feel appreciated and loved by the American people, which they are. But they don't know that unless we communicate it.
17: When you call in or give online, you get an opportunity to dictate a greeting. You get an opportunity to, and I've seen those little notes. They're not, they're not paragraphs. They're thinking of you, praying for you, remembering you. You don't have to be, a whiz on this, but just something, right?
16: Yes. It is. And then we add in, we've had a lot of schools or kids come in here and draw little drawings and paintings, and we include that in there sometimes. And the troops love getting this stuff from kids, because kids have a funny way of saying things. So we enjoy including those into the packets as well.
17: And we always say, long after the cookies and the treats are gone, long after the personal care items have been enjoyed, it's that note from you back in the States to someone you don't even know that they save. I understand you served in the military and you saved your notes, didn't you?
18: Oh yeah. I upstairs in my sea bag to this day, I got both messages. I got, I couldn't even tell you what was in the care packages, but I can tell you this. I got one packet. It was like a little spiral notebook from, I don't even know if they still make them anymore, but it was a whole bunch of pages and it was all about this family and what they were doing. And I must have read that. I read that story a million times, and I got another note. That was really short. It was like on a half sheet of paper.

0: we see firsthand what this does, and we have a network of chaplains that help us get products to the right, you know, some of the right people, and we know how important it is, and we see what impact it has and how it improves morale and really soothes a lot of the pain of being away from your family and your loved ones. So that motivates us to, you know, keep working harder and try to motivate people to make this contribution, because if you don't do it, it doesn't get done, you know. There's an unmet need.
1: All right, welcome to Troopathon. 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This is where you come in. You have the ability to make it possible for our soldiers to receive these care packs. If you don't give, we can't send them. It's that simple. We know the stories in the news. We know of the Apache helicopter that was shot down by Iranians, and fortunately the pilots of that survived and were unharmed. And we know that everyone in the military signs on the dotted line that they're willing to risk their lives to protect us back at home. We just ask that you help us on this. Troopathon has the care packs. As you heard, they're assembling them, putting them together. We just need your help to send them. $50, $100, $250, $500, $1,000. 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Stand with our soldiers, won't you? Thank you.
2: You're at the forefront of this. You get to see how it works. You get to see the reaction. What does it do to you, having been in the military? And we've talked about it. You used to joke to me that you served on a tin can out in the Pacific, right?
3: Yeah, that's right. Yeah, you know, I've been through the Straits of Hormuz when I was on my tin can. I was on a small boy, DDG-83. And, you know, when you're no matter what you're asked to do to serve, every single member's service is paramount. It's important. It makes a difference. And it's a lonely and it's a tough time. And there's a lot of people out there that served a whole lot harder time than me. And every veteran will tell you that. No matter what they did, someone else had it harder than me. But the truth is, every single person that puts their lives on the line for the country has done more than we could ever ask.
2: I mean, they make it you aware that you are risking your life potentially, aren't you?
3: Well, you know, there's a great saying that every single person that signs the dotted line puts, you know, makes a blank check out to up into their life. And that's true. A lot of guys, you know, girls, it's their first time, but they're sacrificing everything. They're willing to do whatever is needed.
2: You're the one. I quoted you there. They sign on the dotted line, don't they?
0: Hi, good. How are you doing, Larry? It's great to see you here.
2: We came up to Sacramento. We had to see what the hard work of our listeners brings to you guys. We hope we make you busy with all the callers on the phone, right?
0: Well, we had a full house here of packing boxes just a few minutes ago, so it's going strong.
2: Yeah, it is. Even more so, you and I usually get together and talk about, well, you know, the season that we're in. We're in a year in which we actually got to see our military do some things, right?
0: We have, and you know, and that's been a big factor in terms of people supporting us, because when it's out of the news, people say, well, gee, do we have any troops overseas, you know? And in reality, as we've discussed on your show many times, they're there serving and protecting our freedom every single day. So they deserve our support, and your listeners have been fantastic, the best in the country in terms of supporting the troops, and we really appreciate everything you do.
2: So the need is everywhere. I mean, we hear about what's going on in the Strait of Hormuz, the work that the U.S. troops are doing and the ships and everything. We have people all over the world. So when you're donating, we can't say for sure it's going to land up there, but it's going to be to somebody who really deserves it.
0: Yes, and one thing we've done, I think for the first time consciously, is we try

0: tried to get care packages to the men and women that are on ships. We've got all those ships in the Persian Gulf. They're being attacked by Iran on a somewhat regular basis, and so everybody's forgetting about them. But yeah, we sent over 1,000, I think over 1,000 boxes in one shipment to men and women that are on those ships in the Persian Gulf. So
1: when you're listening and you're saying, oh, should I give? Is there still room to help? At any one time, he has, you know, thousands and thousands of names.
0: When they're gone like that, as probably anybody who's travels at all, even if you go on a vacation, you know, to Europe or something, you miss home. You know, you're glad to go and you're glad to get back, yeah, kind of with travel. Well, that's the way that it is for the troops, you know. They're eager to serve and represent our country. On the other hand, they miss being home. They miss their buddies. They miss their family. And they really miss it on special occasions, you know. They miss home. Yeah. And, boy, this care package from a complete stranger, yeah, with a note saying how much they are respected and loved and prayed for.
2: It's a big deal.
0: It oh, is. My God, that makes a huge deal.
1: They all sign on the dotted line that when you go in the military, you are fully aware that, you know, this isn't just 100% safe.
0: Yes, exactly. That's the one thing, is that they know their life's on the line, and they're prepared to give their life for their country. That's why we had all these people join, the men and women that joined after 9/11. They knew they were getting into harm's way, but they did it for their country, and they did it for their fellow Americans.
3: If you're just tuning in, we're helping to send care packs to our troops for our nation's 250th.
0: Well, Girl Scout cookies, and that's one of the most popular things we have, are the cookies.
3: Help send care packs to our troops.
0: SEAS has joined as one of our key sponsors, and so we've been able to send it for this last year.
3: Troopathon is sending care packs to our troops overseas in countries around the world. Join us as we mark America's 250th.
0: You know, all these things really, it's come from an American that they don't know. They never heard of. They see their name and their address, and they're moved. They're brought to tears that someone cares about them.
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1: We've talked over the years, up and down years, on recruiting, and you were anticipating with a change of administration that there might be an increase, and you've seen that, more people going into the military.
0: We have, and you know, that's always been the problem, because presidents sometimes don't want to talk about wars, you know, particularly like Obama didn't want to talk about it. He wanted to get out of wars. And so Bush did the same thing after a while, you know, in his second term. He stopped talking about troops in harm's way. And so that affects the public. They don't hear about it. They don't see anything
2: out
0: in the news.
2: Yeah,
0: out of sight, out of mind. And that's one good thing that Trump has done, is that he's really focused on the military ever since he got elected. And that helps make people aware that we do have men and women in harm's way. He went out to Andrews, I think they were at Andrews Air Force Base when some of the deceased troops were brought back.
1: And he also helped get that little bonus around the holidays last year, too,
0: yeah,
1: right?
0: Yeah, he did that, too. So, yeah, it's keeping the troops in people's minds, and that really helps us get the support that we need so that we can meet some of the demand. We can't meet all the demand. Yeah. The postage is our big is our big expense now, because we now have so much product donated. That used to be our biggest expense was product. But now it's postage. It's getting it over there. Yeah, exactly.
1: Sal, we've known you for years. We've been doing this drive together, I think, maybe 20 years plus now. It's really time flies. And yeah. As you look at this, I'm looking at all the supplies you have. These are really wonderful items now. I mean, not saying they weren't, but you've really expanded it.
0: Yeah, we've had a lot of good support. And, you know, one of our recent ones, I think I mentioned on the air with you the last time, was See's Candy has come aboard. And so for Californians, that's a big deal, you know.
1: You know See's Candy when you were in, huh?
2: I never knew what I was missing.
3: We are down to the final 2 minutes of our show today. We've got Father's Day next weekend. We've got 4th of July coming up after that. Our military personnel are stationed around the world. They're active in the Middle East, the Strait of Hormuz. We had two Americans shot down, but fortunately, they are okay. They're fine. They're not injured. We must take time right now to send thank you to our brave men and women overseas who won't be home for 4th of July, for Independence Day, on our nation's 250th. What you call right now, 855, the number 7, and the word troops. 855, the number 7, and the word troops. 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We cannot do this without you. And sadly, the phones are way too quiet. We've just, you know, heard a show about Troopathon and how it works and how wonderful it is and how our soldiers tear up with joy. But unless we get on the phone and give right now, we can't send these care packs. 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And then it's our watch. That's our lineup coming up here on The Answer. Good to have you with us. When it comes to our troops and helping to send care packs, I know our Answer listeners get it. They understand the risks that they take. In fact, a story out of recent headlines, it says a U.S. military helicopter flying over the Strait of Hormuz went down Monday, but the two pilots on board are fine, President Trump said. It was unclear why the aircraft went down over the major shipping waterway, which has been a point of contention between the United States and Iran during their ongoing war. Well, we know that our brave men and women face risks overseas every single day. We know they're willing to put their lives on the line to protect our interests. The least we can do is to say thank you. Troopathon is ready to go with care packs packed full of all sorts of goodies and treats, but we can't send any without your help. 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
3: A 3-year study of nearly 4,000 adults found that brain health can improve at any age. Participants ranging in age from 19 to 94 spent a few minutes a day on brain training activities, and researchers found gains across multiple aspects of brain health, including thinking clarity and emotional well-being. The study was done by researchers at the University of Texas at Dallas's Center for Brain Health. 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
8: All right, folks, quick question. Be honest with yourself. Do you remember when you were 25, when you could eat anything, sleep like a rock, wake up with energy to burn, and your body just worked? Yeah, me too. Those were the days. Then somewhere around 30, 35, 40, things started to change. Now I have a salad for lunch. I somehow gained 3 pounds. What is happening? Is anybody with me on this? I'll tell you what's happening. David James, welcome in. More importantly, we're going to tell you what you can do about it, because my guest today has been quietly helping tens of thousands of Americans reverse their aging symptoms since 2004. And his team just dropped what I personally believe is one of the biggest upgrades in supplement history. His name is John Fleming. He's the CEO and nutritionist of Nature's Technology, Inc., and he's helped develop a brand new formula with Dr. Randall West and the legendary Dr. Emmick Blair. It's called GHR Platinum 7. John, welcome to the show, man, because I've been waiting a long time to talk about this.
9: Well, Dave, I am absolutely fired up to be here. And honestly, this product has been in the making for the last 20 years. And I feel like a kid on Christmas morning right now. Yeah. Because I'm so excited to make the big announcement.
8: Well, and that is the energy we need today, John. All right, let's get into it. I mean, Nature's Technology has been at this since 2004, John, right? 20 plus years of real customer results. So what made now the right time for the biggest upgrade in your history?
9: Well, yes, Dave, the new GHR Platinum 7 now has 50 ingredients designed to reverse aging symptoms and feel 10 and 20 years younger in just a matter of weeks. Newer, stronger benefits you can feel and see at an unprecedented level. We have 3 improvements. Number one, and this is going to change really everything in the industry, GHR Platinum 7 is now the world's first liposomal HGH releaser. We partnered with Dr. Emmick Blair, who has a PhD in chemistry and has integrated his patented cell gate liposomal delivery technology into the formula. And what this means in plain English is that they wrap ingredients in a natural coating so that your body absorbs it up to 10 times more than regular vitamins. 10 times, Dave. So now the GHR Platinum ingredients will be hitting your body at a completely higher level.
8: So, John, people who tried HGH supplements before and thought, yeah, it's okay, well, they were getting maybe a fraction of what they could have been getting, right?
9: You're right, a fraction. And that changes today. So number two, we didn't just upgrade the delivery. We expanded the mission entirely. We identified 7 major causes of the aging process, not just one, not just the HGH decline. And we built a dedicated targeted blend to fight every single one of them. 7 blends, 50 ingredients, 1 formula for men, 1 for women. And we'll go through all 7 in a minute. Each one of them is going to hit home.
8: And number three, by the way?
9: So number three, the HGH formula itself got a complete overhaul. New ingredients added, existing ingredients upgraded. The core blend is more powerful than anything we've ever put in a bottle in over 20 years. So you're getting a stronger HGH formula delivered up to 10 times more effectively, plus 6 additional blends fighting 6 other causes of the aging process simultaneously. That's why it's called GHR Platinum 7, and nothing like it has ever existed.
8: So you're talking a better formula, better absorption, fighting 7 causes of aging instead of 1. John, I don't know how anyone finishes a show without calling. I mean, let's get into these 7 blends right now, okay?
9: Yeah, science finally has caught up with what we always believe was possible. The original GHR Platinum was laser focused on one cause of aging, which is the HGH decline, and it works beautifully. We have tens of thousands of customers, doctors taking it themselves. Some people ask their doctor if they can take it, and their doctor says, I'm taking it, so you can. But people are feeling 10 to 20 years younger consistently in just a matter of weeks. But our team, working with Dr. Randall West, Doctor of Osteopathic Medicine and former Physician of the Year for California, and Dr. Emmett Blair, who has a PhD in chemistry from UC Irvine, we keep asking the same question. HGH is one piece of the puzzle. What are all the other pieces?
8: And you found seven?
9: Yeah, there's many causes of the aging process, but we found seven major causes of the aging process that we can have the biggest impact on through natural science. So HGH decline is one, but there's six more, and every single one of them is quietly accelerating how fast you age. So we built a targeted blend that fights each one. Seven blends, 50 ingredients, one specifically made for the men and one formula just for women.
8: So John, seven targeted blends to fight seven causes of aging. I love that. Would you walk us through them?
9: Absolutely. So cause of aging number one, that is HGH decline. Our first blend is the GHR Platinum 7 with the patented CellGate liposomal delivery. This is the HGH releasing powerhouse that started it all 20 years ago, but now supercharged. We have the L-arginine, L-lysine, L-glutamine, L-glycine, L-tyrosine, the key amino acids your pituitary needs as raw materials to build the HGH. Then there's the anterior pituitary and hypothalamus support, alpha GPC, GABA, L-DOPA, colostrum, and our newest addition, chlorella, L-cysteine, coconut oil, and now liposomal quercetin from CellGate. We're keeping our core GHR Platinum formula and enhancing it with new ingredients and using nature's technology to increase that absorption rate by up to 10 times more than regular capsules.
8: And that's just cause number one of seven?
9: One of seven, you're right. But cause of aging number two is age-related cognitive decline. So our brain ages, Dave, mental sharpness goes, the memory, the focus, it just all softens over time. Our Platinum Brain 7 blend fights directly with acetyl L-carnitine, CoQ10, and phosphatidylserine, three of the most clinically studied nutrients for brain health on the planet. So we want your brain firing up like it did when you were sharp, quick, and on it.
8: John, I think I need that blend by itself, honestly.
9: Well, I think y'all do.
8: Oh, man. Hey, so you were saying cause of aging number three, stem cell exhaustion, right?
9: Yeah, absolutely. And this one gets into some seriously exciting cutting edge territory. Now, we know your stem cells are your body's repair crew. Think of them as the emergency response team. When the tissue is damaged, stem cells are called in to regenerate it. So the problem is, as we age, stem cell activity plummets. But what we're seeing is a lot of people to fix that are actually going to getting, even in other countries, stem cell injections, and it's working. They're getting completely healed with lifelong issues in just a matter of weeks. It's crazy. However, that's the synthetic route. The GHR Platinum 7 contains a natural platinum stem cell blend, which contains astragalus extract, vitamin D3, spirulina, turmeric, and stem cell aloe, ingredients that research actually shows can help produce and reactivate your body's own stem cells.
8: All natural, too, and none of that synthetic garbage. So good. Mm-hmm. And stem cell exhaustion, it's fought in a capsule, right?
9: Yeah, absolutely. And then that leads us to the cause of aging number four that we addressed, and that is telomere shortening. Now, this is one of the hottest areas in longevity science right now. Telomeres are the protective caps at the end of your DNA strands. Think of it as like the plastic tip at the end of a shoelace, protecting it from fraying.
8: Ah.
9: Every time a cell divides, those caps get shorter.
8: Okay.
9: And when they get too short, the cell can no longer replicate properly. Scientists now consider telomere length one of the most accurate predictors of our biological age. So in our GHR Platinum 7, we have a telomeres blend that fights us with phytosine and grapeseed extract, two compounds getting serious research attention for their telomeres production.
8: Ladies and gentlemen, this is David James along with John Fleming. We are talking about an amazing breakthrough and discovery, all natural. GrowYoungNow.com. John Fleming joins us, and we're literally fighting aging at the DNA level with GHR Platinum, right?
9: Yeah, absolutely. And that leads us into cause of aging number five, which is the aging heart. Circulation slows, arteries stiffen, your cardiovascular system just doesn't hum like it used to. Our Platinum Heart 7 blend in the GHR Platinum 7 fights this with beetroot powder for nitric oxide and circulation support, vitamin K2 as MK7 for artery flexibility, and hawthorn berry, which is one of the most time-tested botanicals for heart health going back for centuries. And then that brings us to the cause of aging number six, which is free radical oxidation. Every single day, your body's under attack from free radicals caused by stress, pollution, processed food, medications, just breathing. So think of it as cellular rust. Think of it as when you bite into an apple and it starts to oxidize and change colors. You know, that's what happens to our bodies. So our Platinum Antioxidant 7 blend fights all of this with alpha lipoic acid, OPC, organic goji berries, and pomegranate, which is four of the most potent antioxidant compounds on the planet, working synergistically to neutralize those free radicals.
8: John, you're talking just now six causes of aging, six blends fighting every single one. What's the seventh?
9: Well, the cause of aging number seven, and here's where the men's and women formulas split into something very special. For men, the seventh cause is the declining testosterone. Low testosterone, it's real, it's common, and most men just quietly accept it. But our Platinum Testosterone 7 blend fights it with rhodiola rosella, tungkat ali root, turbulus terrestris, and fenugreek extract. So men are reporting much more drive and more strength, more vitality, you know, in every sense of the word. For the women, the seventh cause is the diminishing collagen. And ladies, this one's personal because collagen loss is a silent driver between wrinkles, thinning hair, joint discomfort, and the loss of skin elasticity that ages you faster than almost anything else. So our Platinum Collagen 7 blend fights this with bamboo, horsetail, maca root, ashwagandha, and actual collagen, as well as hyaluronic acid. 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
8: 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It's Big Wave Dave, David James with John Fleming of GHR Platinum 7. Hey, John, let's briefly discuss why addressing HGH is so important to our daily health. Can we do that?
9: Yeah, absolutely. And Dave, I did want to mention that your free bottle is not going to be taken by anyone. I will have one for you after
8: the show.
9: Thank
8: you, John. Thank you very much. Yeah.
9: With all your hard work, we appreciate you. But yeah, studies show that HGH rapidly declines with age. We know this, and this is directly linked as one of the biggest causes of the aging process. But did you know that by the time you turn 60, your body may be producing 95% less HGH than you did in your 20s? And the crazy thing is, your body still has the ability to make it. The question is, are you giving it what it needs to turn the switch back on?
8: Ah, good point, John. I mean, many of us don't know that we can do that. But I have to ask the question all of us are thinking. Well, most of us anyway. HGH, isn't that what all the celebrities and pro athletes are taking? Like, isn't this the stuff that's controversial in the news right now?
9: That's a great question, Dave. And yes, there is a form of HGH therapy that's controversial, and that's the injections or HGH IV therapy. This is the synthetic HGH, human growth hormone, that gets injected directly into the body. And Dave, it works. And that's why you see 6-year-old celebrities on magazine covers all ripped out looking like they're 40 years old. And that's why athletes have risked their entire careers over the last 20 years to use it.
8: Is HGH therapy a thing of the past, or are more people taking it?
9: You know, and that's also a very important thing to ask, because it's been around for a while, but more and more people are becoming more educated and aware of how powerful restoring your youthful HGH is, and it's not going anywhere. Because of the consistent, remarkable results that thousands upon thousands of people are getting through HGH therapy and supplements and the IV drips right now, you're seeing tons of wellness IV clinics popping up all over California for NAD drips, HGH drips, peptides, etc. But regarding the HGH industry, the HGH market was valued at $6 billion in 2024, and is projected to hit $13 billion in about 6 years. So the industry is growing because people simply love the results that they feel and see.
8: Well, with that being the case, then why isn't everyone taking these?
9: Well, not everyone does. And there's three reasons why. Number one is the cost. And we're talking about anywhere from $10,000 to now $60,000 a year.
8: Good grief.
9: That's more than some people make in a year.
8: Oh, that's like a hard no for most of us.
9: Mm-hmm. Yeah, absolutely. And then number two is the side effects. You know, according to an article by Harvard Health Publishing in 2021, up to 30% of patients who take synthetic HGH injections experience serious side effects, including fluid retention, joint pain, carpal tunnel syndrome, and high blood sugar. This is common because it's unnatural. You know, you're injecting a synthetic hormone. You're overriding your body's natural regulatory system. The pituitary gland says, oh, we've got plenty and I'll stop producing. But over time, you can actually make your body worse at producing its own natural HGH. And we don't want that. And then number three, you need a prescription, a doctor supervising, regular monitoring. It's a whole medical process. And unfortunately, in this new world of peptide injections, lots of people are taking HGH injections without a doctor's supervision, which is not only dangerous, that's just really scary.
8: Yeah.
9: Now, here's where it gets exciting, because there is another way, a way that provides the same category of benefits without the injections, without the synthetic hormones, without the side effects, and without spending your entire retirement savings.
8: And that is?
9: And that is the growth hormone releaser, which is the GHR Platinum 7. Instead of putting HGH into your body from the outside, we're giving your body the precise nutritional building blocks it needs to produce more of its own HGH naturally at the dose that your own biology determines what's right for you.
8: So you're not adding a synthetic hormone. You're actually waking up a sleeping system.
9: Yeah, and that's beautifully put. Your pituitary gland is there. It knows how much HGH to produce. It's done it your whole life. What happens with age is the communication process breaks down. The hypothalamus stops sending the right signals, the amino acid building blocks become depleted, and the factory slows down. And GHR Platinum 7 restocks those raw materials and replenishes what the body loses as we age, and it improves that communication process. It's like reconnecting the phone line between the hypothalamus and the pituitary gland.
8: Nice. John Fleming joining us. Big Wave Dave, David James here. You can go to growyoungnow.com, growyoungnow.com. John, when that line gets reconnected, what happens?
9: What happens is the factory fires back up.
8: Yes.
9: And people feel it fast, you know, usually within the first 2 to 4 weeks. And the first thing people start noticing is sleep. Deep, real, dream-filled sleep that they haven't had in years. Now enter Dr. Emick Blair, who has a PhD in chemistry, over 2 decades of innovation. And what he developed is called CellGate, which is a patented liposomal delivery technology that's been backed by human clinical studies.
8: John, what is a liposome?
9: Great question, Dave. A liposome is a microscopic bubble made up of the same phospholipid material as your body's own natural cell membranes. Dr. Blair essentially wraps each nutrient inside this tiny bubble that your body recognizes as its own. It's like putting the nutrient in a disguise that gets passed and waved through security straight through your cells.
8: Ah, so instead of your digestive system chewing up the nutrient before it can work?
9: Yeah, it travels deeper. It bypasses the breakdown. It gets where it needs to go. And the result, backed by Dr. Blair's clinical studies, is the absorption is 10 times greater than conventional supplements.
8: 10 times?
9: 10 times. And let that sink in for you listeners. If you're taking a regular HGH supplement or any other supplement and you're getting, let's say, 10% absorption, CellGate technology takes that to potentially back to 100%.
8: Wow.
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15: This is a Fox News alert. I'm Kathleen Maloney. The deal is done. President Trump and Iran confirming they have reached agreement to end the war and open the Strait of Hormuz.
16: Major announcement by President Trump after more than 100 days of a state of war between the United States and Iran. A deal has been reached.
15: Fox's Trey Yangs. Full details of the deal not immediately available. The signing will be Friday in Switzerland. President Trump confirming he's authorized an end to the U.S. naval blockade of Iranian ports in the Strait of Hormuz. President Trump and Pakistan's prime minister say Iran and the U.S. have reached a peace deal. Republican Senator Mitch McConnell was hospitalized this morning, but no word on why.
17: A spokesman for Senator McConnell would only say he's receiving excellent medical care.
15: Fox's Jill Nato reporting the 84-year-old says he's retiring in January. America is listening to Fox News.
13: The Answer.
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3: L.A. mayoral candidate Nithya Raman responds to Spencer Pratt's video where he promised to expose alleged corruption in the city.
19: It's a very, very odd turn of words.
3: In a three-minute video released Friday, the former reality star said since he failed to advance in the primary, he's now free to speak his mind. Raman says she remains focused on the future.
19: About getting my message of change, of a choice away from this very broken status quo out to voters.
3: All right, Marino in the Answer Newsroom.
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21: 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I needed my life to change financially. I called Trinity and I ended